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Laissez tomber les filles by Fabienne Del Sol. Before that, Sept Heures du Matin by Jacqueline Taïb. I know, this is like my 5 years of French testing me. Laissez tomber les filles. Laissez. I forget what that means, but something about the girls. Something about the girls. Next up, of course, I have a couple of Francois Hardy songs in this mix. You'll notice Les Temps de l'Amour,

Le Caire aux bouts de droite by Jacqueline Taïb. I want to say that title is Le Caire. Caire is heart. So something about a heart and fingers. And then Scepter du Matin, which is also by Jacqueline Taïb, is there's like a line about like finding your toothbrush and brushing your teeth. So maybe these are like children's songs, but they are very catchy. And then before that, we did have Le Temps de l'Amour by Francois Hardy. Next up, I'm gonna jump countries and play Louis et Lei by Pierre Ulamani. Similar era, just different country. It's not French, it is Italian.

That is Louis Elle by Pierre pardon me, Umilani. Yeah, like nice kind of jazzy-ish pop. Apparently, I'm reading his bio on Spotify. He is given credit and worldwide acclaim for his contribution and inclusion of the celebrated hit Menomina, later featured in the Muppet Show. So if anyone knows that song, Banana, Menomina, that's that guy. Because he's awesome. We're gonna jump countries again. We're going to Brazil for the band Os Mutantes and their song Le Premier Bonjour du Jour, which, even though that's Portuguese, kind of sounds like French. Something about like the first part of the day, the first good hour of the day. Bonjour du Jour. Yeah. Os Mutantes.

Les premières bonheurs du jour, Os Montanas, a Brazilian band from São Paulo. It has been heavily inspired by the American kind of psycho rock at the end of the 60s. You hear it gets kind of funky towards the end with those tambourines. We're going to jump countries again, so bear with me. We're going to Colombia, and we're going to listen to the artist Isadora and her song Caminando.

Tous les garçons et les filles, another Francois Hardy song. She's really great. I like her a lot. She was kind of like a staple of that classic 60s sound. Next up, I want to play a really nice, relaxing song. It always reminds me of like that disappearing sunlight in the afternoon between like 4 and 6 p.m. where you're just sitting in a chair. Maybe you're drinking something and you just want to take a nap. That sunlight always used to get me where I'd be like, oof, and I'd fall asleep. 200 à l'heure by Frances Leigh.

0: Sous le ciel de Paris, Juliette Gréco. I have a friend in the studio today who would like to say hello to y'all.
1: My name is Morvante. Hi.
0: All right. That was a real fan from the street. Next up, we will play... let's do Dis-moi by the BB Bruins. Let me know what you think of them.

Dis-moi by the Bibi Brunés. They are actually more of a current pop punk trio from France. But I feel like when you listen to it, you do get some of that like kind of 60s early rock and roll vibes. Maybe it's just because they're singing in French, but I don't know. I like it. Next up is another more current band that is still preserving that 60s sound. I would like to play, if I can find it, Migas 2000 by the Luminanas. And I believe they're Spanish.

0: Avec amour, dégustez-les.
1: So, thank you to Spotify for having artist descriptions. The Limenans are described as taking what is new and taking what is old and making it new again, having inspirations from the Velvet Underground, the Stooges, and other garage heroes, some 60s Italian songs, and of course, Nick Cave, the Cramps, and Tonic Psychic Rock, you get the Limenans. But it seems like a very cool band. You take rusted lead and transform it into sparkling gold. Even if they are a more modern band, I feel like they do still hold on to that kind of 60s sound, like they said. Next up is the artist Jean Noir with the song Le Cannibale.

Chaque du tronc, les gens sont fous, les temps sont flous. Thank you for listening tonight. I'm going to end on some classics. We got Zooby Zooby Zoo, which you might not know it, but you'll definitely recognize it. And then after that, we have some Sidney Bechet. He's a very well-known trumpet player in the late 40s, early 50s. He has a beautiful song, Si tu vois ma mère, which I'm sure you guys will recognize as well. If you didn't recognize any music tonight, good. That is my goal. If stuff caught you by surprise, if you liked it and you're like, hey, I want to listen to this again, I do have an Instagram. It is withoutborders.radio, and you can follow that to my Spotify. You can find these playlists, these set lists that I play, and you can go back to old shows, old episodes, and re-listen to them with my commentary or without and just save the music. 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
1: So joining us today on our live radio and Facebook show is Chris Vance, who is a Checkpoint 2 organizer and a founder. Welcome.
2: Thank you. And thanks so much for doing this, you guys. Nice to see the new generation. You know, we're the elders now, I think. Mm-hmm, Once you pass 60, you know, you're an elder, I think.
1: Ah, it's nice to 55? Be in the presence of a River West elder.
2: Are you an elder yet?
3: No.
0: And then we also have Joe, fellow Checkpoint 2 organizer, joining us as well.
4: I like to consider myself the conduit, you know, because a lot of the Checkpoint 2, like, the people who made it what it is are still here, and they're just like, we'll show up for the event because we love the event so much, but giving up, you know, a lot of time for meetings, that's not... So I am the conduit, you know what I mean? I like to make sure I represent the folks here who sit around here and kind of show up and make it what it is. And I represent our voice at the table.
2: We appreciate it, Joey and Zoe from across the street, who I'm going to say, I think you guys moved into your joint, your house, in some minor percentage because River West 24 was part of the route. Is that true?
4: Easily 50%.
2: 50?
4: Easily.
2: Dang.
4: Yeah. I do remember when we moved in, I don't know who started that question, but kind of like, hey, we love that you're here. Have you ever heard,
2: of
4: River West 24? And we're like, oh, yeah, Checkpoint 2. We're here. We got here. We live here because of Checkpoint 2.
2: That is extremely flattering.
1: Because of Checkpoint 2.
4: Because of Checkpoint 2.
1: Oh, yeah. That's cool.
0: That's where we are right now. We didn't really introduce that. we're talking to you live from Checkpoint 2.
1: The favorite get down turnaround checkpoint of the River West 24.
2: Oh, we're going to have really peace, love, and enjoy.
4: And those are two separate
2: things.
4: You got to get down and
1: turn around. Be safe. Make space for everybody. Go ahead.
0: Oh, I was going to say, let's talk a little history since we're here. Chris, you started, you're one of the founders. When did the race start again?
2: Is it?
0: Oh, you don't know.
1: It's 19 years old this year.
2: 2009, yes.
1: No.
0: And this has always been Checkpoint 2.
2: This always has, yeah. So the two anchors were Jeremy Brock's house, and Paul Keelan was living there at the time. And Mike McGarry was a tenant next door. He was kind of one of the biker rat types who we linked up with to create what we envisioned as a community event. And we weren't necessarily biker people, but Mike McGarry was. So they did these kind of crazy, you know, what do they call them when you run to one spot and the next? Alley cat, there you go. We didn't know. We wanted to do some Burning Man thing, you know. And Jeremy and I worked at Riverside High School together. He's a special ed teacher. I'm a social studies teacher. And we wanted to do something that would bring our community together in a funky way that we knew about because of our cultural backgrounds. And we talked about it for years, and then Paul and Scott Johnson, who's the Fueled Cafe dude, and Jeremy went to Baja for this motorcycle race. And it's like the Baja 2000 or 1000. Do you guys know about this?
4: No, I don't know about it.
1: I think our production manager
2: might. Yeah? You know about that? It's wild, right? So it's like the whole, all of Baja, right? Sur, you know, the whole deal. Yep. And then
5: Baja, California to Baja, Mexico.
2: The whole deal, right? One and the same. colonialists. No, kidding, kidding, kidding. But they went to that, and they were like, okay, we got to bring back some of this amazing energy that they felt. You had to bring all your shit with you. You had to go from, like, the top of Baja to the bottom, and you had to... You know, motorcycles and fixing things and food and just like having a short-term, medium-term experience with a bunch of people in a van with motorcycles having fun.
1: And being accountable, like carrying your own weight.
2: Yeah. No slackers. No. Yeah. Yeah. So at the Burning Man, it's no spectators, right?
1: Got it.
2: That was one of the main philosophical ideals also was this idea that you want to participate in some way. So it isn't just a block party. Paul Keelan brought that all the time, was like, we don't want to just stand around and drink beer, you know? And I said, well, what's wrong with it? Oh, no, that's okay. But let's bring in some sort of participatory action for everybody in the community. And how do we do that? And then we went to a bunch of local people, and we said, hey, do you want to be a stop on this race? That was difficult.
1: Buy-in?
2: Yeah, because they weren't sure what it was. And we went back to the river, to the Riverside people, and like, hey, you guys are going to do this? And they're like, what is that, you know? So down the block here, we have Troy and Jen, and they had a good friend who's moved to Canada now.
1: Steve?
2: Sorry.
1: It's okay.
2: Steve Whitlow. And he was completely down. So we got the Keefe stop. And then the one that was most kind of ersatz and very, like, let's throw the dice is under the bridge down there. And we wanted Lakefront to do it. We were like, hey, Lakefront, this is going to be the greatest event of all time. They're like, no, this is a bunch of wackos.
1: Well,
2: I think they were just...
4: Well, it's probably a very different, like, build out over there. I mean, 16 years ago, how many of those condo buildings that are now lining that whole structure from Humboldt all the way down there?
2: I think some of them were there. I don't want to bag on Lakefront. I really like Lakefront, but it's like...
4: But the whole area has changed.
2: We did the pitch, and we thought it was, like, the greatest idea of all time, and they're like, no, I don't think.
4: Yeah.
2: They may have reconsidered now. I don't know. I don't want to throw any shade on them. But so, checkpoint two, Jeremy's house and my house were the kind of the anchors, and then it was like, how do we get people to circulate through the whole neighborhood, right? So, you know, we're over here in River West Heights. They're over there in, you know, Fierce Pierce, bring something up, you know, on Keefe, you know, on there, over there. And then how do we go down to north in that area? And the most difficult has been maintaining under the bridge there.
1: Checkpoint three?
4: Yep.
1: Yes.
2: Okay. Yeah. That's been the most difficult because community matters, right? When you have somebody who's anchored, we own our homes, our neighborhood's completely bought in. I know this is a very long-winded explanation, but I'm hoping
1: that's okay.
2: I answered the question.
1: Yeah.
4: You asked for the history.
1: How you got started.
2: Yeah.
1: And then the story continues with new neighbor. I mean, how long have you lived at Checkpoint 2?
4: We've lived here now for, it'll be like 8 years.
1: Okay.
4: Yeah, which is crazy. I'm like, it feels like a couple of years because there's so many folks here who have just lived here for 30 years. Plus 40 years. And so we feel like we still feel like the new neighbors over here. But the reason why we wanted to live in River West was because of River West 24. And when we saw this house at the time, it was like perfect combination. And we weren't even like ready to buy a house, but we were like, our decision was kind of this stop where we asked ourselves, me and Zoe, we sat down and we just thought, if somebody else that we know bought this house and posted about it and was like, oh my gosh, I got this, would we just feel sick that we're like, why didn't we do that? Like that, we should be there. We should be, you know, go there and do the thing. Do the River West 24 thing because we already love it. It's on the course. It's on the race. Like, it doesn't get better than that. And Checkpoint 2, It's my favorite. I don't know.
2: I don't tend to do laps anymore.
4: Yeah, I know.
2: I like a 2 a.m. lap. That's my thing.
4: I do like a late night lap. I mean, the whole thing.
2: It's when the
4: is,
2: mushrooms are kicking in.
4: It's amazing. But yeah, you got to get out there. You got to do some laps.
2: I know.
4: Yeah, because you got to see the neighborhood. That's the whole point. Yeah.
0: Joe, have you ever ridden in the race?
4: Yes. Okay. Yeah. There was a couple of years. I've maybe been officially like on a serious team who was trying to like, you know, count laps and have a schedule. You know, if you write down people's names on times. Not anymore. Now I'm on a team that rides around. You know, we don't ride to win.
0: Ride around.
4: Yeah. We definitely.
0: There
4: do
0: are
4: laps.
0: Some people who don't get any laps when they register.
4: No. We get laps. We
3: heroes. I did some bonuses and then I took a nap.
4: There we go. There we go. You
2: well,
4: got
2: at least
4: points.
2: You did the bonus.
4: Yeah. The bonuses. Some say that's the best part.
2: Some do.
3: Do you have? Okay. Let me show. We got plenty of time still. So I had a question about that. Like, did your stewardship of Checkpoint 2 start, like, as soon as you moved in year one? Or did you, like, sit a couple years in the thought of being more involved?
4: Yeah, definitely did not, like, jump in and knock on doors and be like, how do I get in here? Mm-hmm. It was just a, like, and I think this is what I love about the 24, is that when people come to me with ideas, I give them the same mindset that I had, which was just do it. Just show up to the neighborhood on the thing and do your thing in your area, and don't ask for permission to be like, oh, are we allowed to have a party? Or like, we obviously live right here. This is Checkpoint 2. We invited all of our friends over. Mm-hmm. We had people camping in our backyard. You know, we had people parking in our spots, and we were like, just everyone come over. And, mm-hmm. you know, as I'm helping the neighbors set up the tent and block off the street, you get to know who's who and, you know, who's talking about what. You get to meet the other organizers just naturally from showing up so much. Mm-hmm. And the more you show up, you see the other people, common faces of other people who are really showing up, and you're like, hi, this is mine. You know, and you get to know everyone, and one thing leads to another. I'm not afraid of meetings, so I go to meetings, you know.
0: Not afraid of meetings. Yeah.
4: Some people don't like them. I don't mind them.
3: Boomerang, like, does come back. So, like, this is all this stuff that he's saying, like, inspired by you and your friends just being like, hey, that was a good time. Let's spread the good times.
2: Well, I mean, it was yes and no. I mean, to have a breakfast at 6 a.m. and to have...
3: with everyone.
2: 160 people ride around a neighborhood, and this is the first year, right? Mm-hmm. It takes a little bit of an effort. It's not one or two people, right? Mm-hmm. So immediately it was, you know, we went to neighborhood organizations and we knocked on doors and we said, hey, you know, these bikes are going to be coming through and, you know, there's going to be a little bit of a party and, you know, and people are like, all right, you know, and there's this kind of like the people at Riverside, you know, who were disbelievers and, you know, or Lakefront. Mm-hmm. Why am I bagging at Lakefront?
4: I've never
2: like
4: heard you bag on Lakefront.
2: I like
4: so
2: the clinch.
4: Much.
2: There, the buy-in, the vision, right, mm-hmm. is only real when you see it, right? When public schools happened, right, people were like, oh, we can do this. Mm-hmm. And I mean that because I'm an advocate for public schools and I've been a public school teacher forever. But in the beginning, people didn't think that you can do that. And then you saw it. And the second year was, I think it was like 500 people.
4: Mm. Wow.
2: After the first year was 160. And then it was like, whoa. And then the next year was, like, you know, it was mm-hmm. exponentially mm-hmm. Mm-hmm. Growing. And it was, seen was believing. And it was, this has been way more successful than we ever thought, I think. Mm-hmm. Way more. Like, you know, the city has this on their website and stuff. You know,
3: they do.
2: And I liked your comment about not asking permission, you know. I think we need to do that more. We own this, and we need to stop thinking that somebody's going to stop you from doing stuff. And they can, and we get it. But that wasn't a concern. The police like this event. You know, they do. Because people are out all evening. Now, there is some shenanigans here and there, but... it's not, you know, it's not Altamont, you know, in 69 or whatever that was, 70, you know, when people were, the Hells Angels were kicking the shit out of people, right? Mm. People are having a good time here. Mm-hmm. And I think we police ourselves in a lot of ways.
3: Yeah.
2: I don't know, did I answer
3: that? I think you did, yeah. There's like, again, that idea of carrying your own weight and like, you know, building that community. I always talk about River West as a very intentional community. People want to live here. I bought my house because it was on the route. I mean, like, it wasn't my first offer, but I'm certainly pleased that it was my last.
2: That's a slogan from Burning Man also, intentional community.
3: Yeah.
2: No spectators, intentional community. For me, it was way back to Grateful Dead and that kind of thing. Like, when I went to Grateful Dead concerts, it was like, oh, people are sharing and mm-hmm. having a really fun time. And it wasn't just about partying. That certainly was a part of it. But, you know, and we tried to expand on that, right? I went to, my dad did a 24-hour bike ride in Central Park, you know, and we did the Five Boroughs ride. I grew up in New Jersey.
3: Cool.
2: The Five Boroughs thing, I'll never forget that. Just, you know, you're driving across the bridges and you're in neighborhoods that you don't really know. Mm-hmm. And there's all these people out there. And it was like, wow. You're checking out their neighborhood. But I think we're doing even more because this is our neighborhood and, you know, everybody's involved. You're not just spectating. And that's the Burning Man kind of thing. Mm-hmm. No spectators. Mm-hmm. Intentional community.
4: Mm-hmm. And, I mean, what's the Jane Jacobs, Eyes on the Street? Like, the reason why it is safe and beautiful and amazing is because everybody's here. And people are out here, and the neighborhood is full of people who are here to do this thing. Mm-hmm. Neighbors are out on hanging out on their porches, you know, banging on drums, squirting you know, with a you know, super soaker. They're throwing stuff. They're handing out food. They're giving out beer. Like, it is so much of a, like, everyone is out participating, watching out for each other, looking out for the neighborhood. And it's not, it's sometimes I try to tell people about it, and they're like, all right, so, like, are you raising money, or are you, like, is this, like, a sponsor?
2: Why there?
4: Is like a,
2: this?
4: And I'm like, no, we just love our neighborhood, we love our neighbors, and we believe in it.
2: The first year's shirt had, like, local businesses on the back, and which is great. You know, it's, like, you know, Rainbow and, you know, whoever else. Cool people. And we after that, we're like, we don't really need sponsors. You know, like, why did we put them on there? And no disrespect to Bosco's or whoever, but it was just like, no, we're just doing this because we want to, and we're gonna try to recycle that money. Like, we're not trying to sell anything.
3: Yeah, and that kind of remains true to this day, 19 years later. That, like, we're not about that.
5: Yeah,
3: we're about a mutually good time.
2: Was it 2009 or 2008?
5: I don't know. I personally don't.
3: 19 years ago, I'm not a math guy.
4: I mean, it must have been 2000.
2: Come on, math man.
4: 2007?
3: You guys. No, I don't think it was 7. If it's 20 years next year.
4: That's what I'm saying. Next year.
2: So that's
4: 7. That's 7.
2: Well, that might be 8, but, you know.
3: Yeah. 2007.
4: In the ballpark.
5: So now that, you know, we kind of talked a little bit about the history, I'm also curious, like, about Checkpoint 2 in particular. You know, you said you moved here because of Checkpoint 2. What is unique about Checkpoint 2?
4: I mean, you did.
2: This guy rides the race.
4: Yeah, he does. I think, Leslie, I think you did say it's the, get down, turn around.
3: Yeah.
4: And it really is that sometimes people comment on the Instagram or something, like, we're talking about the Prax Lap, and you see, when you look at the course, it doesn't make sense if you're just trying to, like, get the most laps as fast as possible, right? If you're trying to get, like, a donut, right, a track, where you're trying to loop as fast as possible, you're like, why would you cross Humble and go over here just to turn around and go back? And then you experience it. You have to come experience it. It's almost impossible to explain. And you're like, oh, somebody's, like, walking around with a cutting board full of, like, this amazing food, and that person is usually Fonz or somebody who's Fonz has roped into handing out the food that he's cooking, and you're like, what's going on here? And then somebody's handing out food, and you're like, oh, take a seat, you know, we got these trees, we got shade, we got, well, you know, put up some fun stuff, and it's like, oh yeah, this is like, everyone here is here to, like, just hang out and support this thing, and some people are riding bikes around, you know. And I'm like, I love that. You know, as somebody who loves, like, I like to buy a bunch of ice cream sandwiches and hand them out. I'm like, where can I do that? Where is like the spot where people like sitting down, taking a breather, you know, drinking some water, eating some food? Checkpoint 2 is the spot.
2: So let me say something about that. We had an idea that there would be a course the first year. And you would go behind, you'd go down Keefe, and then you'd come up behind Kellner's. Mm. And we actually talked to the guy who owned the joint just to the east of that. And he's like, oh, yeah. He goes, I want my tenants to come out. He goes, I'll do barbecue. It was kind of neat. We're like, we're going to run across your grass there. You know, he's like, that's okay. It's okay. That was kind of nice. But the alley cat thing we learned is about you just have to get from point A to point B. So, like, oh, there isn't a route. You can't really tell people how to get there, right? So, on the other side, people, like, carry bikes up the stairs and shit like that, right? So, but there was this concept that you had to go on a route, and then that was blown up immediately.
5: Mm-hmm. And that's why there's now the suggested route.
2: Yeah, yeah. Not telling you what to do.
4: Mm-hmm. But you do have to hit the checkpoints.
3: You do.
2: That's right.
5: In order.
2: Yes.
4: And that's why I just felt like checkpoint 2 is the most hospitable checkpoint, right? Like, that's the one where you go to, like, sit down and, yeah, have a cup of coffee and have a little snack and sit down. Like,
5: I feel like there's always a crowd here.
4: Mm-hmm. For sure. Yeah. It's not the dance party checkpoint necessarily. I mean,
2: That's three.
4: Yeah, that's
5: well. Now it's one.
4: Now that's one, right?
5: Now it's one.
4: So it's not the it's not the scoring checkpoint.
2: Or devolution.
4: It's not, yeah.
3: Volution. Well, that might be our show, unless we're cued to keep going. It is in fact 8:30, so
5: yeah.
3: We want to thank you very much for coming on and hosting us.
5: At your house.
3: At your house.
5: In your driveway.
3: Congratulations on your new shower.
2: Yeah, so excited for outdoor shower.
3: And the first day of summer.
2: Yes.
5: Doesn't feel like it.
3: It's a brisk out here.
5: It's only going to get warmer.
4: Yeah. Thanks for coming.
5: Thank you guys so much for joining us.
3: Yeah.
4: Anytime.
2: Thanks, hosts. You guys did a really good job. I appreciate it.
4: Thanks for putting this on.
3: We love doing it.
5: And I don't know if you guys have ever heard the song that we're going to end with.
3: You might have.
5: Never been any reason.
2: Is it going to be the final countdown?
5: No.
4: Yeah.
2: Because that's how we end it.
4: I hear that. I hear that over and over.
3: Oh, that's what happens at checkpoint 2 at the last hour?
4: Yeah. When is the final countdown?
2: You know, I have an idea this year. I think we should all sing a song at the same time at midnight or 6 a.m. or something like that.
4: You know what
2: Dirty
4: I say?
2: Old town.
4: I say do it.
2: And we gotta
5: Dirty old town. That'd be nice.
3: Hair of the dog.
2: I don't know that song.
3: You might.
4: That's noon.
2: Dirty old town.
5: Let's coordinate it. Make it happen.
2: Let's do it.
5: All right. Thanks, guys.
3: Thanks.
4: Thank you.

0: What's up? How's everybody doing today? You are here on 104.1 River West Radio. We were just playing a little bit of Fried by Tay23. We have two guests with us today. We have the amazing Winter Bates, and also we have Ava with us today. How you guys doing? How's the day been going so far?
1: It's been pretty good. It's a little humid, though. I'm not going to lie.
0: It's been toasty. It's been toasty in the city, and y'all still been bracing it, got outside and everything. I'm pretty sure everyone's still been pretty active. We're a pretty active city around this time, so, you know, we've been bracing it, y'all.
1: Yeah, I got to make sure we drink that water.
2: Mm-hmm. For sure.
0: Every time. So, yeah, so any before we get started into the questions, anything to share right quick? What's been going on with you?
1: Yeah, I just been planning for my R&B kickback that's coming up next Saturday at Uptowner. Yeah. We've got a lot of people on that lineup. It's going to be myself. Queen Raven is back in the house. We also got Lee. We also got BZ Bars and so many other amazing performers. But yeah, if you like R&B music and you want to hear some live tunes, Uptowner is the place to be, right on Center Street. We're going to be starting music at 9 and we're going to go all the way up until 1. If you're interested, we got the Facebook event. You can follow me on Facebook and Instagram at Winter Bates. Winter is spelled with a Y, W-Y-N-T-E-R. We've got the schedule posted there if you're trying to see a specific artist. So, yeah, I've been doing a lot there. I picked up bass recently.
0: Oh.
1: Yeah, so I'm going to be playing that at the event. So I've been practicing my whole set on the bass. I love the way that it sounds. It's truly my instrument. Mm-hmm.
0: She just nodded for confirmation. Y'all couldn't see it right away, but yeah.
1: Yeah,
0: and that's good. I mean, picking up an instrument, it brings to like live shows, especially. It just brings so much to like what a live event is. We have a lot of fun here on like the underground scene, kind of like you can play our tracks and they sound good. But if like maybe like 10, 15 of us all got into instruments, we'll really like really yeah. start knocking some of our. Cause we get chances to perform all the time, but we can really knock it out the park.
1: Yeah, honestly, I would be interested in even playing bass for a couple of my friends too, just because like even one instrument just really, really brings a type of presence that, you know, we don't really get all the time. Mm-hmm. So I really like the sound of live music. Speaking of live music, you been to Summerfest yet?
0: I have not. I've had to work every time so far.
1: Yeah, that was me last year, but now my schedule is a lot more free. I went yesterday. That was the first time that I went by myself. And honestly, 5 years ago, I would have never dreamed of going to Summerfest by myself. But I'm just standing there vibing, and I'm like, I'm standing here in a sea of like 500 people by myself, and I'm vibing. Oh my gosh, character growth. Mm-hmm. But yeah, my friend Aya was performing there, so I had to really hustle to make her set. I managed to get to the last like portion of her set. It was amazing. I also stayed enough to see LMA.
0: Nice.
1: So that was really nice. Yeah.
0: And yeah, they always have so like such good people that come through there and everything. Like I've been there quite a few times. I just didn't get a chance to make it during. I would have liked, I guess it's some people I could have made in the afternoon. It just would have been nice to make some of the performances that I know, like my people. Like I know Christiana was up there.
1: Mm-hmm, yeah.
0: Micah, like I said, Aya. And Emma James, all those people. And shout out to everybody that's doing their thing. And if you're hearing this right now, you're an artist, apply for that. Mm-hmm. Definitely be on that. I want to see Winter. I want to go see Winter at Summerfest next year. Like, I want to see.
2: She can make it.
0: Mm-hmm. Like, all type of festivals. I hope I get it.
2: Yeah,
0: mm-hmm.
2: You'd do great at Summerfest. Mm-hmm. Yeah. Fun fact, I've never gone.
1: Mm-hmm. You've never gone?
2: I've never
1: Why didn't you tell me that before? We're going. We're going after this.
2: Okay.
0: Mm-hmm.
2: Okay.
0: Nice segue. Anything you like to add to the chat? Things that you do on the scene? How you been enjoying the scene, or kind of just anything you want to add?
2: I'm basically just Winter's biggest hype man and personal amateur photographer.
0: In the scene, so you're that means well adjusted to the scene though. So like you know what it's like at a performance behind the scenes because I mean she's already had. Showcases already. I've been to one, enjoyed it at Next Bar. You got me out to Next Bar again. It had been some months since I've been there, and that was pretty fun that night.
2: Yeah. And so, I basically just like play agent wherever I go, play manager. I hand out cards to everyone I see. I will approach strangers and just be like, here, take a card.
0: You got to. That yapping is a superpower because that's how I got like into all this.
1: Yeah, for real.
0: Mm-hmm. Yeah, but with everything that you two do together, I guess we can get into the first question. How did everything get started with the music scene in the first place? I can kind of start with you first, Winter, mm-hmm. and then we can segue to how you both have kind of been building what the R&B days are lately.
1: Yeah. So I got started in music in general when I was really young. I've just always been a singer, even when I was just blabbing nonsense around the house. Eventually, that turned into joining my church's choir. I used to go to Christ the King. So I was in the chair of choir there for a bazillion years, and that's where kind of the skill and the interest, the continued interest for music started. I really, really was interested in music more outside of church. So eventually I was able to take private voice lessons at the Conservatory of Music. So I was able to work on my vocal technique, and I studied there for a good couple years, from around middle school to high school. Definitely a great experience. Anytime I walk into the mansion, it's just like, oh my gosh, this is the moment where it started. So I took private lessons, and I even chose my high school for its arts program. So it really just came from like a hobby. I ended up going to college for music too. I went to Columbia College Chicago. Shout out if you are an alum or currently going there. And I studied music there. I went with just the general path because I wanted to soak up everything when I got to college, because that was the moment where I was just like, you know, this is college. What you're doing here is going to be, you can do career changes, but like that's where you're going to be building your roots. So I wanted to make sure that that was exactly what I wanted to go into. I know other people did like vocal performance and producing and stuff like that, but I really loved it because I was able to study like record label operations. I got to work on the student record label. I got to study copyright and stuff like that. And I got to really connect with people who were creatives. At that time, I was a commuter, so I had no time to stay after for concerts, which I still kind of hate. But it was really an amazing experience because I was able to get a lot of resources and just know how about how the music industry works. So when I came back home after college, technically I was always here, but let's just say that I'm doing a homecoming. I was able to, just start coming to shows. I started going to the Passion Park shows with David Lopez and Jesus and then all of you guys. I wasn't even trying to come out to perform at first because I had done a couple of SoundCloud covers and I did a couple bedroom productions. So I would just be sitting on my school iPad working in GarageBand after class, and I would just be applying everything that we used and just turn them into my own songs. So after I had a good few songs, I had maybe like 10 tracks uploaded to SoundCloud. That's the point where I came out and I was just having fun with it. And I struck up a conversation with David Lopez, and he's just like, yeah, I seen your stuff on Instagram. Do you want to perform? And I was like, yeah. Oh my gosh, it's happening. It's happening. Yeah, so I started with that. So Passion Park, like it literally was my start. Even though, you know, a lot of the Passion Park people are rappers, I really love that I started with hip hop because it is really interesting how it relates with the symbiotic relationship that hip hop has with R&B. There's so many R&B singers that are featured on rap tracks and vice versa. So I think it's very poetic that I ended up still having those relationships and getting my start with the Passion Park people having rap and R&B coexist so well. But yeah, that's how I got my start. It was just a slow build, really. It didn't even feel like there was an official start minus college just because of the financial decision. But yeah, it was just a slow build. It's almost like in that movie Soul. I forget the main character's name, but he was searching for this singular moment where he's just like, I'm going to be a musician and I'm going to do that, da, da, da, da, da, da. But then someone informed him, like, there is no singular moment. You just go through it. And at some point you look back and you're just like, sounds like a musician. And I think that my experience was about the same.
0: And I'm glad that it was easy for you to, like, even get into it. Some people, it's kind of, and I'm glad you, like, even brought up what we do at Passion Park. We love having both of you there, everything like that, because the fact that we can build a community first and then go, I do wonder sometimes with some of us if we would have had to build everything solo first and get into it. So for even to, like, be in it and then be with us together, you already had your confidence because, like you said, you laid your roots and the foundation first. And then right after that, you got into doing things with us. I mean, you can't rap. I expect you to rap at an open mic one time when we get the producers back and everything. And then I guess, so when it comes to this, you did stuff with Passion Park, and we can get into it deeper after we play your music and everything on the second part of the show. But just like, how did it come for, like, and this is where, like, Ava, if you want to, like, step in, what's it been like now behind the scenes from, oh, I'm an artist to, okay, I'm hosting and now artists depend on me?
1: Yeah, it's honestly a very big difference in roles, right? Because I mean, I went to school for music, so I knew a lot of the work, at least, that goes into planning shows. But I think that on the outside, it kind of looks easy, I guess. You basically just DM your friends or you text your friends, hey, I have a show coming up. Would you like to go? But then there's a lot of other work that has to go behind that. Sometimes I like it better when I'm just there at a show and I'm just experiencing it, because there is this part of music where when you cross over from it being a hobby to actually working and organizing things, it almost, I wouldn't exactly say that it becomes less fun, but it becomes a lot more real, and you need to be very real with yourself about your strengths, your weaknesses, and how you can connect with your tribe pretty much.
2: Yeah, and I'll jump in too and say, like, starting out, I she'd be like, let's go to a show or so, and pop by, she'd sing us a few songs, we could stay if we wanted to, we could leave if we wanted to. But now that she's hosting, it's kind of like our, instead of our, the shows being part of our lives, now our lives are about the show. Mm-hmm. I'd say that's a good way to put it.
0: And, yeah, and if to elaborate on, I guess I don't get to when I interview artists, I don't get to ask too many people that host things. This was fun talking with For Walkie. What is the difference between having an artist depend on you, and the difference between being like, you know, we're going to just kind of like toast, and when my set comes up, I'm vibing. Like, what is it like knowing that, like, okay, an artist is kind of going to need you to be that segue mm-hmm. in?
1: Yeah, so it requires a lot of organization. I would say that organization is the number one skill that you need to have, because I know, and it's not to say like, oh, you can't be sloppy about it. I know that there are shows where it's just like, oh yeah, you come in and you vibe. But then with the R&B Kickback series, I'm trying to sell a different type of party. So I am more looking for people who are a little bit more solid in their craft. Not to say that I don't have beginners, but I need to have some evidence that, like, you have the sound, you have the vibe, and you are able to entertain a crowd. So I'm trying to do a little bit more there, and I kind of up the standard a little bit. So to be the person that the artist depends on, it is kind of having to be this master of none, being able to organize a schedule, being able to promote and also offer guidance on how the artist can promote themselves, and giving them those tools. I also have to do event bookings with the venues. That's a newer skill that I picked up. I had been trying to do that for like a year or so, but only within the past couple months I started getting responses. I'm like, something good is happening. Okay, keep this. And then we just need to keep the momentum. It's just like, if it worked here, mm-hmm. copy and paste, and then we can just build the show out. So it's all of that. And it's also a lot of learning too. I think that even being a teacher is very useful to have those skills. But in addition to having to do all of the things I just said, you also need to have your ear on the street and know where, like, you can fix your problems pretty much. So like I said, you have to have self-awareness about your strengths and weaknesses. Let's just say, for example, my weakness is that, you know, I don't have a $10,000 marketing budget. So I know some of my places or my friends that will repost my things or where I can put my flyers, but I can't be posting flyers to the exact same place, like 10 places. So I still need to be listening. I need to be working, and I still need to be taking note of all of the things that I can grow on and what's doing well for me. So it's having all of those skills, and also being able to explain to artists, you know, what's going on, how they can help, and also being a resource for them. So it's a lot of hats to wear, but I actually quite like it, because I have the experience of being the artist and also like the event person, and being able to work with the staff at the venue, or having a very basic idea of how to run the sound. So I actually like it, because it's not the exact same thing every single time, and you mm-hmm. get to learn every single time. What are your thoughts about it, though?
2: My thoughts, well, that threw me for a loop.
1: Just watching me, the difference between having me perform like a couple songs a night versus me having to like lock in. Have you noticed any difference?
2: I have.
1: Sorry to throw that at you out of nowhere.
2: That's okay. I have seen, like, before you'd show up, you'd be a little bit nervous before your performances. Sometimes you'd perform it, you'd be good, you'd have fun, you'd chat it up, you'd have a drink or so. But now that you have this show and it's so important to you, I see you talking with the venue. I see you speaking with the artist, making sure everything's going right. The train wreck that was our last attempt at one. Just seeing that shift, it's definitely different, but it's a welcome change at the same time, because it's like you said, it's more learning, and I've always loved to learn. And there's just so much more.
1: Yeah, a lot more. Mm-hmm. A lot.
0: Absolutely. And just to get into a few things, this is actually going to be a longer segue, but it's my favorite part of a segue. I have some music questions for you regarding what it's like doing singles and albums. Mm-hmm. And then I'm going to have a couple things I'm going to need you to promote. But I never leave you guys without some music. So we have two songs, two of my favorite. One of them I have some bias on, but Mrs. Best Mistakes is actually, I heard that live first before it dropped. And I think I like the second time I heard it, I liked it so much. I kind of knew some of the words when it came out. It's been a little bit for that. And then the first one, Garden of Eden, I was able to have the honor to do some great photos. One of the first like full-on music. Yes, all snaps. All snaps. I want my poet hands up too. And I need you guys to go out there. The videos out there is really nice because this showed also Winter Bates is able to be a director on top of somebody who can be an artist too, because that is something you actually might have to learn mm-hmm. being an artist. Sometimes, like me, Winter was able to approach me during some of my earlier times. And sometimes you have to work that out with your videographer. And Winter was able to do an amazing job at that. So that's why I'm saying check out Garden of Eden, because it's a little bit of story before the video. But you guys enjoy. Let's get into some music.

Hello, hello, everybody. Welcome back. We have Winter Base. We have Ava. That was some Garden of Eden and Mrs. Best Mistakes. I have to make sure I didn't say that in the wrong order. But you guys can check that out everywhere, all platforms. Stream it right away. Let's get right back into the conversation we were having, because we were talking about the work that it takes to be behind the scenes. Talking about the work that it comes to being in the shows and

0: things, but to bring it back to the music for you, Winter, what is it like in the difference of knowing that you just need to make a single, say you just need something to pop, something people to dance to, and in comparison to making an album?
1: Definitely different approaches. I would say maybe more so for the marketing and promo, it would be a bigger difference, even though there definitely is a difference with actually making the concept of the music and the production and all of that. Right now, I'm kind of more of a single artist just because, you know, I'm kind of small, I'm still growing, and I kind of want to have like a bigger audience for when my EP comes out, which is in the works. I would say that for if you're doing a singles run, it kind of feels like a lot of work because you need to do your whole master plan of doing a rollout, and you just need to like keep the pulse on that and keep doing that regularly. When I first started uploading music, I would say that I uploaded a song every month or so. Not all of them are still available on the internet, which is probably a good thing.
0: It'd be like, no, we all know artists where we click on something to be like, I thought there was a song from, you know what, it's all good.
1: Yeah, sometimes I'll just take them down. If there's something that I took down and you really want to hear it, I'll send you the link for it, but I'm not putting it back up. Anyways, yeah, you have to just be on go mode all the time. You need to be posting all the time. You need to be connecting with engineers, making sure your stuff is mixed and mastered. And there is, I would say that it is a lot of fun being able to do singles because you don't have to stick with a single narrative and you don't need to stick with a single story versus like your first few albums. I do like having albums because my favorite albums are the ones where it's just a whole story. I'm the one who needs to sit down and I need to listen to an album front and back. And for people who don't do it like that, I'm just like, I don't understand how you can do that because there's something that you're missing for sure. But I really appreciate the storytelling in an album. That's why, you know, Kendrick is one of my favorite artists because he is a master of storytelling. I also think that Janelle Monáe deserves a shout out too.
0: Oh yes,
1: Yeah, the
0: Arc Android was,
1: yep, you
0: yes,
1: already clocked
0: indeed.
1: It. Yes,
0: Yeah,
1: a
0: indeed.
1: wonderful story. And the fact that she can still even make songs about those characters that she made up in the Arc Android, that is masterful storytelling there. I do think that I am gearing towards the album work though,
0: And we
1: because
0: ready because, like you said, we got the singles. I know some of them, so.
1: Yeah. I definitely can just do an EP about with some of the songs I already dropped. That is the direction that I'm leaning with. But I have a lot of life experience that I haven't gotten on camera within the last year because things just got really real really fast, and I had to figure things out on the fly, and that was a really, really big shift for me. So I think that my next album is gonna have a combination of some of my old things, like the more fun things or the figuring it out things. And now I feel like I figured out a lot. Obviously, my whole life is still ahead of me, but I feel a lot more secure. I feel like I've changed a lot. I've gotten stronger. I don't care about unimportant things as much, which I really want to lean into. So I want to do a combination of that with my next release here, which is why I haven't done a couple singles in a little while. But yeah, it is more of thinking about the big picture, I would say, when you're rolling out an album. And then with the singles, it feels like it's a little bit more fun because you can make mistakes. You know, one single can fail and it'll be fine because you've got another one coming up the next month. Or, you know, end of the day, let's just say only five people listen to your 12 singles. Someone understands that you're out there. You put your nose to the grindstone, and you have so many different concepts you can go with. And you know, you're just able to try a lot of things and figure out what works.
0: Nice. We are actually coming towards the end a little bit, and I do want you to be able to promo everything you want to. So in the next about what, like minute and 25 seconds, let them know where to find you, Ava, you as well, where to find you, what you got coming up next, and what they should be looking out for.
1: Yes, you can find me on all social medias, Instagram, Facebook at Winter Bates, WYNTERBATES. In addition to social or streaming platforms, you can find my music there. I've been posting a lot about some trips that I've done. I traveled to Chicago recently. You can find the recap of all of the fun things I did there. In addition to the R&B Kickback series that I do, it's an every month thing. This month, we're at Uptowner on Saturday, July 11th. We're going to be doing music from 9 to 1. And yeah, it's going to be a whole bunch of talented artists. This one is actually free to attend, so you have a little bit more money to spend at the bar.
2: That's for sure.
1: Do you want to tell them where to find you?
2: I don't post that much, but you can find me on Instagram under Lergurt, Lergurt. Don't ask. it's an old gamer tag, but yeah, you'll just see some of my photography. It mainly stars Winter here, of course, because she's my lovely muse.
0: Oh no, well, we're gonna get you out there. Hey, if that's what you want to get into, there's so many artists out there, and they'll probably come right back up to you. I still do like all my like main behind the scene video stuff straight off my phone. It takes too much to get it off the camera sometime, and that's what people want. They want it like immediately, and that's where like all this is coming from. And I appreciate you guys for even just having another platform for people not only to like watch stuff, but like to actually be on and like present their craft.
1: Yeah, it's been super fun doing that. I hope to continue it for a long time. I think the next step in that is just to take it on the road. I think at this point we might be able to take it to Chicago, Twin Cities, something like that.
0: It's, fun. It's a fun time out there, especially like hosting this show.
2: Maybe when we go out west too.
1: Oh yeah, we plan to go out there. Reno.
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5: What would I try if I was safe always? How I feel right now is okay. Do something every day that scares me. Cause these feelings are temporary. Face the pain, feel the love, we're so closed off. Now I wanna build some stuff. It takes a village or maybe a whole city. The illest ones are always the ones who know the gritty. The struggle, who's growing with me? If your soul is pretty in the flow, it's titty titty.
6: And yes, you're tuned into Mashwa's Palace, and we're about to get into some Blue Note remixes, and we're about to get into some Miles Davis remixes. I hope everybody's having fun and enjoying the sun out there. Well, it looks like it's been raining right now, but I like the rain too, so the rain is my friend too. As long as it's not too much rain, you know, just the light rain, but got a storm coming, so we're about to get you some stormy beats too. So stay tuned, stay focused, and here's some Miles.

and you are tuned into Montreal's Palace. Just some Montreal's vibe in the back. Yeah, we getting down. That was Sun Ra and his orchestra, or Science Orchestra. And that was called Plutonium Nights. The track before that you heard was Stan Clark, Sea Journey. And we had to get down with some Smokey Robinson, Quiet Storm. I love that track, y'all. Tune in, y'all. Montreal's Palace.

0: week, y'all. 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

0: From New York, this is Democracy Now!
1: Climate disasters are becoming more frequent, more destructive, and more costly. And the World Meteorological Organization has warned we ain't seen nothing yet.
0: At least 25 people have died from extreme heat in New Jersey alone over the weekend, following a heat wave that enveloped the eastern half of the United States. And in Europe, thousands of excess deaths have been linked to record temperatures. We'll speak to writer David Wallace Wells. His latest essay for the New York Times Magazine, We Need to Retrofit the Planet. The heat wave proves it. Then prosecutors charge a former U.S. Olympian canoeist with a felony for touching the peeling paint of the algae-infested reflecting pool in Washington, D.C.
2: Today is about accountability for damaging a national resource, a national treasure, and that is the reflecting pool.
0: We'll speak to David Hearn's lawyer, Norm Eisen, President Obama's ethics advisor, about the vandalism charges. Also about birthright citizenship and Eisen's challenge to the Paramount Warner Brothers Discovery merger. And finally, a New York City Council staff member has been released after 5 months in custody at the ICE immigration jail named Delaney Hall in Newark, New Jersey.
3: Thank you so much. You saved my life in many ways. Thank you.
0: All that and more coming up. Welcome to Democracy Now!, democracynow.org, The War and Peace Report. I'm Amy Goodman. Millions of Iranians have attended funeral services for Supreme Leader Ali Khamenei and four members of his family assassinated by the U.S. in February. Joining the funeral were three of Khamenei's sons who had not been seen since the U.S. and Israel launched the war. A fourth son, Ayatollah Mujtaba Khamenei, has been named new supreme leader and remained out of public view. Ahead of the funeral, President Trump told Axios negotiations with Iran will remain paused until at least July 9th and that, quote, neither side will shoot at the other. Israeli forces have bombed parts of Lebanon in a fresh violation of the U.S. brokered agreement to end the attacks that Israel signed in June. Israel's most recent strikes targeted Nabatea in southern Lebanon, killing at least four people. There are also reports of Israeli drones flying over the coastal city of Tyre. On Sunday, the Israeli Prime Minister Benjamin Netanyahu claimed without evidence that some Christian villages in southern Lebanon have asked to be annexed by Israel. In Yemen, dozens of people are dead following an outbreak of fighting between Yemen's internationally recognized government, Houthi rebels in Hodeidah, a province near the strategic Bab al-Mandab Strait on the Red Sea. The violence began Friday when Houthi fighters used snipers, drones and artillery to attack government positions. A Yemeni minister says more than 50 Houthis were killed in a counterattack. On Sunday, the British military said a cargo ship came under fire off the coast of Yemen in the Red Sea. No group claimed responsibility, but the Houthis are active in the area and had previously threatened to renew attacks on ships. Israel's military continues to attack the Gaza Strip in further violations of the U.S. brokered October ceasefire. Earlier today, two people were killed and 15 injured when Israel struck a tent housing displaced Palestinians in Al-Mawasi, an area Israel previously declared a humanitarian safe zone. Another attack on Khan Yunis struck a vehicle, killing two Palestinians. Meanwhile, Israel's security cabinets approved the construction of 13 new settlements in the occupied West Bank. The International Center of Justice for Palestinians condemned the announcement, writing, quote, "This is a deliberate strategy to reshape the geography and demographics of the occupied Palestinian territories, entrenching annexation and deepening Israel's unlawful occupation in clear violation of international law," they said. The family of the prominent Palestinian doctor, Hassam Abu Safia, says his health has sharply deteriorated after more than 555 days in Israeli prisons. Dr. Abu Safia had served as a pediatrician and director of the Kamel Adwan Hospital in northern Gaza until he was abducted by Israel in December of 2024. He's been held without charge ever since. In a video message, Dr. Abu Safia's son, Elias, says his father shows clear signs of torture and medical neglect during a recent meeting with his lawyer in which Dr. Abu Safia described being beaten with a hammer.
4: My father was unable to breathe. My father was unable to speak. His face was disfigured from the marks of torture and pain, especially after the last court session held in Jerusalem at the Supreme Court. We still call out, plead and appeal and beg to all the free people of the world and to everyone with an atom of humanity in their heart to save my father's life before it's too late.
0: Palestinian officials say Israeli attacks have killed about 1,700 healthcare workers in Gaza since October 2023. At least 83 medical workers remain in Israeli prisons. In Greece, residents of Thessaloniki have been ordered to remain indoors with their windows shut after a fast-moving wildfire engulfed a recycling plant, sending toxic smoke over the city. This comes as hundreds of firefighters battle wildfires in Portugal and Greece following a record-shattering European heat wave that's already been blamed for thousands of heat-related deaths. Here in the U.S., at least 25 people are dead due to extreme heat and humidity after a massive heat dome brought record temperatures to the central and eastern U.S. over the 4th of July holiday. Some 185 million people and more than half of U.S. residents were under heat alerts over the weekend, with extreme weather forcing the cancellation of Independence Day events in states from Alabama to Connecticut. We'll have more on the extreme heat wave with David Wallace Wells. Meanwhile, Super Typhoon Bavi has brought devastating 175-mile-per-hour winds and storm surge to the Pacific Ocean, U.S. territories of Guam and the Northern Mariana Islands. The headline of David Wallace Wells' piece in the New York Times Magazine that we'll talk about is we need to retrofit the planet. The heat wave proves it. In Washington, D.C., officials ordered thousands of people to evacuate the National Mall Saturday night as severe thunderstorms approached, delaying President Trump's speech and fireworks display, marking the 250th anniversary of the signing of the Declaration of Independence. Thousands stood in security lines for hours in triple-digit heat, as a district tied its all-time record high for Independence Day. Dozens were treated for heat-related illnesses. Trump eventually spoke at 11:15 p.m., delivering a 40-minute speech in which he promised a new golden age of America, while casting his political opponents as communists who pose an existential threat.
5: Our warriors did not fight communism on battlefields across the world, only to have that menace rear its ugly head right back here in America. We're not going to let it happen. We like to stop a threat like that immediately and before it begins. It's like a cancer. You got to cut it out. You got to cut it out fast.
0: Trump spoke after dozens of people wearing masks, mirrored sunglasses, and symbols of the white supremacist group Patriot Front rallied in Washington, D.C. on the 4th of July, riding public transit and marching near landmarks. The group has portrayed itself as the, quote, protectors of white America, unquote. This comes after the Trump administration's Freedom 250 celebration narrowly avoided disaster last week when a piece of debris fell from the stage, nearly crushing a group of about two dozen dancers. Meanwhile, federal prosecutors have indicted the former U.S. Olympian David Hearn on a felony charge for allegedly damaging the Lincoln Memorial reflecting pool, which has been plagued by peeling paint and rapid algae growth following the Trump administration's multi-million-dollar renovation in a no-bid contract. Hearn was arrested last month after he was spotted reaching into the water. He said he was curious about the state of the reflecting pool, had merely touched coating that had already floated to the surface. Later in the broadcast, we'll speak with his lawyer, the former Obama ethics advisor, Norm Eisen. The confirmed death toll from Venezuela's devastating twin earthquakes rose to more than 3,300 Sunday, with thousands remaining missing as officials began to bury the bodies of dozens of unidentified victims. Thousands have been left homeless, primarily in the region of La Guaira. Meanwhile, the U.S.-backed government of interim Venezuelan President Delcy Rodriguez is defending its actions in the aftermath of the quakes as survivors and residents decry what they've described as a delayed and inadequate response to the disaster. In Ukraine, at least 11 people were killed after Russia launched a series of overnight aerial strikes on Kyiv just a day before a NATO summit in Ankara, Turkey. The attacks came after President Trump reportedly offered to help Russian President Vladimir Putin to end the Ukraine war in a phone call between the two leaders that reportedly lasted nearly 90 minutes. Meanwhile, Russia faces a growing fuel crisis after Ukraine targeted more than 50 oil refineries and other energy sites across Russian territory and occupied Crimea since March. Over the weekend, a wave of Ukrainian long-range drones struck a key oil terminal and naval base in St. Petersburg. President Trump is flying to Turkey today for the NATO summit in Ankara, where he's scheduled to meet with Ukrainian President Volodymyr Zelensky. Heads of state from over 30 countries are also scheduled to attend. Ahead of Trump's visit, Turkish police detained more than 100 protesters as they marched to demand Turkey's withdrawal from NATO. Among those arrested in Ankara were several journalists, human rights activists, and academics. Police also cracked down on protests in Istanbul.
6: NATO's crimes around the world are apparent. They have also committed numerous offenses in Turkey, orchestrated coups, and have bases here. And now, shamelessly, they are being hosted in Ankara. I am here today to protest because I cannot accept this blow to my honor. NATO is a very big criminal organization.
0: Pope Leo has urged the United States and European nations to ease up on their inhumane treatment of migrants and refugees. The pontiff made the appeal Saturday from the Italian island of Lampedusa, where he also visited a cemetery, praying over the graves of migrants who've died while making the treacherous journey from Africa to Europe across the Mediterranean.
7: Those who have lost their lives in this sea are victims both of decisions that were made and of decisions that were not made, indifference to the common good and corruption in their countries of origin, a global economic system that generates poverty and exclusion, fear that fuels prejudice and contempt, the belief that such problems do not concern us, the criminal calculations of those who profit from the suffering of others.
0: President Trump has issued pardons to 11 more people, including 9 who face criminal charges for violating the Clean Air Act by tampering with emissions monitoring systems on cars. Trump also pardoned Adam Kadan, a former business partner of the disgraced lobbyist Jack Abramoff. Kadan pleaded guilty in 2005 to fraud and conspiracy related to the purchase of a fleet of gambling boats. His pardon came just months after he co-hosted a fundraiser at Trump's Mar-a-Lago resort for a Long Island Republican congressional candidate. Fresh controversy has embroiled the FIFA World Cup after President Trump called on the FIFA president, Gianni Infantino, to lift a red card suspension on the U.S. men's national team top goal scorer, Folarin Balogun. Trump reportedly had a private call with the FIFA chief last week to ask for a review of Balogun's suspension, which was lifted on Sunday ahead of the U.S. team's match against Belgium today. The reversal is highly unusual. It's the first time since 1962 that FIFA's allowed a player to appear in a game after being suspended. He was red carded. Trump took to Truth Social, thanking FIFA, quote, for doing what was right and reversing a great injustice, unquote. And China's begun enforcing a new so-called ethnic unity law. that human rights groups warn could accelerate the forced assimilation of ethnic minorities. Beijing said the law could also apply to individuals outside Chinese borders. Amnesty International said in a statement, quote, rather than celebrating difference, it's about pushing ethnic groups such as Uyghurs, Tibetans and Mongolians to adopt a single state-defined national identity dominated by Han Chinese culture law. This law risks providing a stronger legal basis for existing practices of transnational repression, peaceful advocacy for minority rights in China by anyone, anywhere, could be characterized as undermining ethnic unity, unquote, Amnesty International said. Here in New York, a Tibetan activist lit himself on fire outside the United Nations headquarters last week, protesting China's annexation of Tibet. In a live stream video posted before his self-immolation, Logba Rangzin decried Beijing's policies for, quote, destroying the Tibetan people.
8: It's not that we do not have independence. We had it, but the independence is lost. We have to get it back. Therefore, we Tibetans and exile must unite and struggle for the independence of Tibet.
0: Logba Rangzin died in the protest. He was a 52-year-old resident of Queens, New York, originally from Eastern Tibet and an advocate for Tibetan independence for over a decade. And those are some of the headlines. This is Democracy Now!, democracynow.org, The War and Peace Report. I'm Amy Goodman. A grand jury in Washington, D.C. has indicted the former U.S. Olympian canoeist Davy Hearn for allegedly vandalizing the Lincoln Memorial reflecting pool. On June 19th, Davy Hearn stopped by the pool while on a 64-mile bike ride. He says he touched the pool to see what it felt like and was then arrested, handcuffed, and held for 5 hours by U.S. Park Police. He's now facing a possible sentence of 10 years in prison if convicted. He is one of the at least six people who've been arrested for allegedly vandalizing the pool. Following the incident, Trump posted on social media, quote, the United States Park Police have arrested multiple individuals for vandalizing our nation's magnificent reflecting pool. Who would do such a thing? These are very serious crimes having to do with the destruction of national monuments. Years in jail, Trump wrote. District Attorney for Washington, D.C., Jean Pirro, said Hearn willfully and violently damaged a 2-square-foot piece of sealant of the pool.
2: I felt important to call this press conference because one of the most offensive images that I hold in my mind are the images of national monuments that are being defaced, roped, torn down, graffitied, and damaged by individuals. Today is about accountability for damaging a national resource, a national treasure, and that is the reflecting pool.
0: That's U.S. Attorney for Washington, D.C., Jean Pirro. The reflecting pool underwent a nearly $16 million renovation. President Trump wanted to paint the bottom of the pool American flag blue. The work was completed under a no-bid contract, but then the pool turned green as algae blooms flourished and the bottom of the pool began to peel. Late-night comics started to say that the pool was Mexican flag green. For more, we're joined by Norm Eisen. He's co-founder and executive chair of Democracy Defenders Fund, one of Davy Hearn's attorneys, was formerly White House Special Counsel for Ethics and Government Reform under President Obama, and was co-founder and board chair of CREW, that's Citizens for Responsibility and Ethics in Washington. Norm Eisen, thanks so much for joining us. Can you talk about what Davy Hearn exactly was charged with?
9: Mr. Hearn has been charged with vandalism. He's innocent. The charges are outrageous. And, Amy, it should be concerning to every American when on this kind of a basis a felony charge can issue. So we're preparing to vigorously defend the case in court.
0: So explain what we understand. You can't help but think, I mean, this has been, here is President Trump, who is a developer. This is a no-bid contract. I don't know if you can talk about who this went to. And the humiliation of President Trump himself, I won't even say the White House, for what's happened to the pool. Do you think this is about trying to deflect attention for the failure of this reflecting pool?
9: Amy, we do think that Davey is being scapegoated for the failures of the White House with respect to the reflecting pool, that the blame is being shifted. He's innocent, and we intend to vigorously defend the matter.
0: Norm Eisen, you are involved with a number of cases. I'd like to ask you first about the merger, the proposed merger that the U.S. Department of Justice is pushing forward, has just approved, between Paramount Skydance, which is already merged in something like an $8 billion deal, and Warner Brothers Discovery. The Paramount Skydance Warner Brothers Discovery merger would be something like $110 billion with the Trump ally billionaires Larry and his son David Ellison in charge. Can you talk about the significance of what's happening here?
9: Of course, Amy, at Democracy Defenders Fund and Democracy Defenders Action, we have over 300 legal cases and matters, entirely separate from Mr. Hearn's case. Another one of those very important democracy cases is the effort to mash together two of the largest entertainment and news entities, Paramount and Warner Brothers. And the concern here is, under the Ellison's tutelage, David Ellison, his father, Larry Ellison, cronies of President Trump's, the CBS network, storied the Tiffany network, we've seen its news operations demolished by Barry Weiss. Now they're going to put CNN under that same umbrella, together, by the way, with TikTok, where they also have that social media outfit under their wing. If you like what they did to CBS, the destruction of 60 Minutes, for example, you'll love what they're going to do to CNN. And that's just the news side of things. We can't have, you know, somebody's watching Fox News, they say, oh, I can't take this anymore, I'm going to turn the channel. And you go to CNN, it's the same thing. You go to CBS, it's the same thing. Then on top of that, you have an even louder megaphone for influencing society. The entertainment industry, film and TV, documentary films, all of that also under the Ellison sway. Reportedly, career professionals at the Department of Justice were not ready to let this merger go through. They had serious questions about whether it was illegal under antitrust law with the excessive concentration of power in the hands of the Ellisons. They were overruled. There's the most profound questions about whether there was inappropriate political decision making to jam through this merger. Two of President Trump's cronies, the Ellisons, and fortunately, the state AGs, the UK government, the EU are still asking those hard questions. We anticipate that the state AGs will go to court and get an injunction, just like they did, Amy, with the Live Nation merger, Live Nation and Ticketmaster, just like they have done with other cases, Nexstar, Tegna, another big media merger. The AGs were successful in getting court relief. We anticipate they'll do the same thing here.
0: The significance of the British government, as you just mentioned, suggesting that it may challenge Paramount Skydance blockbuster $110 billion takeover of Warner Brothers. And you talk about CBS then would be under the same roof as CNN and HBO, among other media properties. Lisa Nandy, the British Culture and Media Secretary, expressed concern about concentrating control of media assets in the hands of fewer corporate owners. She said, following engagement with the parties and independent research, my department has today written to the current and proposed owners of Warner Brothers Discovery on my behalf to inform them I am minded to intervene, she said. What would it mean if Britain intervened?
9: It would be a substantial hurdle to completing this misbegotten merger mashup. The combined entity has substantial assets that are in the UK market or impact the UK market. It would be one of the strikes against the merger, the most devastating because the largest concentration is in the United States, would be the state AGs. But the UK and the EU matter, and AMY, very proud that at Democracy Defenders, we filed a complaint with the UK that will be part of the basis for action if they move. So we are on the case in the U.S. And wherever necessary to stop these kinds of assaults on our democracy.
0: I want to turn to another issue, birthright citizenship. This is how Speaker Mike Johnson, speaking about the Supreme Court decision on Fox News over the weekend.
10: I really enjoyed Justice Clarence Thomas's dissent. It's everybody should read that, must read. He explained that the 14th Amendment, the original intent, was to enhance and really value citizenship, and it's been devalued because of birthright tourism, which is what we have now. It's a threat to the rule of law and national security. We do need to address it. We're looking at all angles. If there's some legislative fix, we'll advance that immediately. If it's a constitutional amendment, as you know, it takes a little more time. But we've got to address this. It really is a serious, serious issue.
0: So, Norm Eisen, if you can talk about this approach that Congress would pass a law and this whole framing of birthright citizenship as birthright tourism, suggesting there would be pregnancy tests for anyone coming into the United States that's not an American citizen.
9: AMY, it's so wrong. We at Democracy Defenders Fund represented together with LULAC and our other wonderful partners in the case, including the ACLU, those brave moms who were willing to stand up and fight the Trump administration's unconstitutional claim that Donald Trump gets to choose which babies born in this country are citizens and not. That is false. It is the law. Under the 14th Amendment, that all babies born here are citizens. And by a 5-4 majority, we secured with co-counsel the ruling that what Mike Johnson said is false. I talked to some of those moms that morning when we got the win, was at the Supreme Court. Wow. They were so excited for themselves, but for all the babies and for the rule of law. Now, you're seeing a lot of sour grapes. This should not have been a 5-4 decision. It's very alarming that there were four votes for this open and shut issue at the Supreme Court. And now you're seeing statements like Mike Johnson. We forced even Mike Johnson, AMY, to admit that a constitutional amendment might be necessary because Congress doesn't have the power to do this. That doesn't stop people like him, like the president, like the White House, from fear-mongering and making these absurd statements about what is a clear constitutional rule. Birthright citizenship is protected. Will they try other acts to harass, frighten, intimidate? Certainly. Our legal team is ready. And if you don't believe me, We have over 300 legal cases and matters to prove it, including some of the most high-profile landmark wins, shutting down Donald Trump's corruption, like the Lisa Cook case. He was wrongly trying to fire and prosecute her, like the $1.8 billion slush fund case, the Kennedy Center case. We are going to go to bat for our moms who are being harassed, even though the case was won. And we're going to keep fighting for the Constitution.
0: You mentioned corruption. New filings show that President Trump made more than $2.2 billion last year, most of it fueled by cryptocurrency profits, but with a significant rise in profits across his real estate business and other family investments, his legal settlements with media giants ABC News, Paramount, Meta, CBS. The mandatory financial disclosure report released Tuesday shows Trump made at least $1.4 billion from his family's cryptocurrency ventures, including $635 million for Trump-branded cryptocurrency meme coins and $590 million from the Trump family's World Liberty Financial crypto business. He defended how he's profited from the presidency while speaking to reporters last week.
11: It's crazy to say you're profiting off the presidency.
5: Well, you know why I'm profiting? Because the stock market's going up. Everybody's profiting. If you have a 401k, how's your 401k done? It's about up 85%. Thank you, President Trump.
0: So that was President Trump speaking to reporters before boarding the new Air Force One, a Boeing 747 jet donated by the royal family of Qatar, reportedly at a cost of $400 million paid for by the U.S. taxpayers. But Trump plans to keep the jet after leaving office, saying he'll donate it to his presidential library. Can you respond to all of this? And of course, on the issue of cryptocurrency, the amount of money that those who invested in it lost as the Trump family gained.
9: The behavior of the president, his family, and his cronies inside and outside of the federal government, Amy, is like nothing we've ever seen in American history. It makes the worst scandals of the presidency over the past 250 years, like Watergate or the Teapot Dome, look like weak tea. The profit-taking of over $2 billion by President Trump alone in 1 year, exploiting the office of the presidency to do that, is outrageous and shocking. You have to look beyond American history to dictatorial regimes like Putin's Russia or North Korea for similar examples. And even there, it's an extreme, startling example here in the United States. Take the crypto where at Democracy Defenders, we've been at the forefront of exposing this. You have Donald Trump raking in over $600 million while the on his meme coin, his Trump meme coin, while the value of the thing has gone down by 95%, well in excess of $1 billion in losses for people. That's ordinary Americans losing hundreds and thousands or even more. When Donald Trump profits, he reaches into the pockets of all of us to take that money. You also see that not just in the domestic arena, but internationally, where a company associated with the Trumps, crypto company World Liberty Financial, took in an over $500 million investment from a UAE Emirati state fund. The Emirates have the most profound connection, for example, to our Iran war debacle and the notion that they're pumping money into Trump coffers is also a profound conflict of interest. So is Donald Trump regulating, or as the case may be, failing to regulate the crypto industry while he profits from a lack of regulation, but the American people are hurt. It's corruption on a scale we've never seen in American history.
0: Norm Eisen.
9: And frankly, seldom in world history.
0: We have to leave it there. I want to thank you for being with us. Co-founder, executive chair of Democracy Defenders Fund, one of Davey Hearn's attorneys. He was White House Special Counsel for Ethics and Government Reform in the Obama administration. Coming up, as heat kills 25 people in the last few days in the United States alone and thousands in Europe, we'll speak to New York Times writer David Wallace Wells. His latest essay, We Need to Retrofit the Planet. The heat wave proves it. Stay with us.

0: Sunlight on My Window by Jez Pike. This is Democracy Now!, democracynow.org. I'm Amy Goodman. As we turn now to the record-breaking heat wave that scorched the northeastern United States over July 4th weekend. At least 25 people are dead in New Jersey due to extreme heat and humidity after a massive heat dome settled over the eastern half of the U.S., bringing triple-digit temperatures, disrupting travel and prompting emergency measures for millions of people. Many of those who died were found in homes with no air conditioning, on the street and in parked cars, according to officials in New Jersey. More than 185 million people, more than half of U.S. residents, were under heat alerts over the weekend, with extreme weather forcing the cancellation of Independence Day events in states from Alabama to Connecticut. Severe weather forced the cancellation of the Great American State Fair, a two-hour evacuation of the National Mall in Washington, D.C., and delayed President Trump's 4th of July speech. Here in New York area, the heat wave shattered records dating back nearly 60 years. Central Park reached 100 degrees. Subway stations registered even higher temperatures, while 17,000 customers lost power. This weekend's North American heat wave follows a record-shattering European heat wave that's already been blamed for thousands of heat-related deaths across Spain, France, and Germany. Climate scientists say the burning of fossil fuels by humans is the primary cause of global warming and the reason why heat waves are becoming longer, hotter, and more frequent. On Friday, a team of scientists explained the recent heat wave would have been, quote, virtually impossible, unquote, before humans began warming the planet. This is Theodore Keeping, a climate scientist at Imperial College London, who worked on the analysis.
1: We found that in the last 50 years since a previous heat wave affected Europe in 1976, that the chance of a heat wave like this has gone from almost impossible to something that we'd expect to see every couple of decades. And as the climate continues to warm, we will see events like this increasingly frequently. And in a future climate, this may be something that we expect to be commonplace.
0: For more on the extreme weather here and around the world, we're joined in studio by David Wallace Wells, New York Times opinion writer, columnist for The New York Times Magazine. His recent piece headlined, "We Need to Retrofit the Planet. The Heat Wave Proves It." He's also author of the book, The Uninhabitable Earth. Welcome back to Democracy Now! It's great to have you with us, David. Start off by talking about what's happening here, and if you can put it in the context of climate change.
2: Well, the planet is now warmer than it has ever been in modern human history, basically since the agricultural revolution 10 or 12,000 years ago. We're already outside the window of temperatures that enclose the entire history of human civilization, and we are warming more rapidly than the planet has ever warmed in its history, including periods that where warming produced deaths of 50 to 90% of all life on Earth. So we're running a pretty radical experiment, and things are changing pretty rapidly. Just over the last couple of decades, we've seen the pace of warming accelerate, and we've seen the chances of heat waves like the one that we saw in Europe grow as much as 100-fold more likely. So just since the 2003 heat wave, which killed tens of thousands of people in Europe, a heat wave like the one that we just saw in Europe has gone 100 times more likely. There are a lot of questions about why we haven't prepared adequately for these heat waves, and we should be asking them and doing more to protect ourselves in the future. But I think the baseline observation that we have to make is that things are moving incredibly quickly, and that makes it incredibly hard for us to change our ways.
0: I think Thomas Jefferson wrote in 1776 at the signing of the Declaration of Independence that it was 76 degrees. On July 4th, of course, in this area, it was over 100 degrees, triple digits. Your piece is headlined, "We Need to Retrofit the Planet. The Heat Wave Proves It." I was upstate New York, and trees, there was a kind of, I called it a torrential tornado. It took down trees in the Catskill area all over, and yet was hardly talked about afterwards. And yet it was in the midst of this heat wave that happened over like 30 minutes. How do you retrofit the planet?
2: Well, I mean, there are a lot of pieces to it, but unfortunately, a lot of the natural world, like the tree landscape that you're talking about, it's going to be quite difficult. The human-built environment is a little bit easier, but it still requires something like, you know, take the European heat wave, building in air conditioning for 300, 400 million people who don't have it today, reimagining the way that buildings are built so that they don't retain heat, which is what they were designed to do, but actually repel heat, which is what Europe's going to need in the decades ahead. It also involves different kinds of urban planning. I think about the way that LA has been rebuilding in the aftermath of its fires, resisting a lot of fire codes that might help future, might help neighborhoods, be more resilient in the face of fire in future decades. And instead, the local communities are fighting those restrictions. So, you know, we have an enormous landscape of the built environment the world over, which was designed and erected to survive climate conditions, which we've left behind. And we basically need to reimagine all of that to survive new climate conditions, which are going to get considerably hotter, even just in the decades ahead.
0: Can you compare the U.S. and Europe's approach to climate change to China?
2: Well, you know, China's a kind of a complicated story. They're both the world's biggest emitter. They're responsible for almost one-third of all carbon emissions in the present, and also the source of the greatest hope for climate change, because they are producing something like 70 to 90% of all the world's EVs, solar panels, batteries. So they're both contributing the most to the problem and contributing the most to the solution. In the U.S., we're not producing nearly as much of that technology. We are building out our green energy infrastructure relatively quickly, but we're not doing nearly enough to bring emissions down into line with our targets. And that means that we're heading up against some really terrifying climate thresholds.
0: What has the Trump administration done?
2: They've gone to war with clean energy and tried to undermine it everywhere that they could. They've literally bought off wind projects so that those will not go forward. They've taken an axe to Biden's Inflation Reduction Act, which is essentially a climate bill, and tried to undo all of the tax incentives that were in it to subsidize clean energy. And they've done very little to help the problem of interconnection and the grid, which are so essential to the build-out of clean energy in America. They haven't totally succeeded. Last year, 90-plus percent of new energy infrastructure was green, but they're doing everything they can to put their hand on the needle and change the direction of policy and make America more like a petrostate and less like the electrostate that China is trying to be.
0: So how can the U.S. be a leader on green energy?
2: Well, we need to spend considerably more, particularly on these technologies, the grid and interconnection, so that the developers who are willing and ready to build out solar farms in particular can build them quickly and can install them and make that power available to American citizens. When you saw something like that happen in Australia over the last couple of years, they're now offering their citizens 3 hours of free electricity every single day because the build out has been rapid and the infrastructure alongside it has been so successful.
0: And talk about what's happening with Africa. The effects of countries that are least responsible for climate change bearing the brunt, even though many thousands of people are dying around the world outside of Africa because of the heat.
2: This is one of the cruelest features of climate change. It is a universal threat. It tells us that we're on this planet together and we have one shared fate, but it also tells us that the same inequities that horrify us about our society in general apply when it comes to climate change. Those with the least are the most vulnerable, they are the least responsible, and they're heading for the darkest climate outcomes. One of the more optimistic things that's happened in the last few years, though, is that countries in the global south, across sub-Saharan Africa, across South Asia, have actually taken decarbonization into their own hands and started building out new green energy capacity on their own, even without help from the global north, which was long assumed to be necessary. They've done that in part because that technology is so cheap coming from China that they're able to afford it themselves. And you've seen some of the most rapid uptake of solar power in particular in the world's developing countries, much faster even than in the global north, where we expected it to be the fastest.
0: The Manhattan Project developed the U.S. atomic bomb. What would a Manhattan Project for renewable energy look like?
2: Well, the interesting thing about the energy sector is that we have the technology that we need to get a lot more progress than we have right now. Solar and wind and batteries are most of the solution. They're not the entire solution, but geothermal needs to be promoted considerably more. The things that I'm more worried about are heavy industry and agriculture, which are big parts of the carbon emissions puzzle, which we don't yet have quite satisfying solutions for. And in fact, some of the things that we thought were going to be quite successful, especially in agriculture, have proven much less useful over the last few years, not panning out like we hoped. So I think we need considerable R&D in those areas, and money just flowing into the system on the renewable side to make sure that the technology that we have today actually gets implemented at scale and pace.
0: Can you explain what meteorologists are saying when they talk about a heat dome, this large, high-pressure system that traps hot air on the ground?
2: Well, it's part of the explanation for the European heat wave. It's part of the explanation for the East Coast heat wave that we just lived through. And it seems to be arising an even more spectacular one in the American West right now, which means that over the coming weeks, we're likely to see quite scorching temperatures west of the Mississippi, which is especially scary because those are fire-prone parts of the landscape that have been dealing with drought, and we may see some really dramatic uptake in wildfire activity in the west. But in general, these are weather patterns that intensify the heat waves that we might otherwise be seeing, making them last longer and more punishingly than we would have expected in the past.
0: What about divesting from fossil fuels? What would that look like?
2: Well, I mean, it would mean depriving some of these companies with their operating, some of their operating capital, and I think even more significantly, signaling the political unwillingness to participate in the system of destruction that these companies are leading. I think both of those goals are worthwhile, but we do need to do a lot more than just pull our money out of fossil fuels. We need to supply clean, cheap, healthy energy to the world, which is going to require a lot of additional investment, not just disinvestment.
0: When you were doing research for this piece, We Need to Retrofit the Planet, and for your book, The Uninhabitable Earth, what shocked you most?
2: Well, these days, what worries me most is that global warming is accelerating past thresholds that we used to consider unacceptable. Not that long ago, 2018, the UN published its 1.5 degree report that showed the difference between 1.5 degrees of global warming and 2 degrees of global warming. And the difference between those two levels was considered so significant that

0: threshold, which again, in 2018, 2019, 2020, terrified the world. Now we've made that future inevitable.
1: David Wallace Wells, will link to your piece in the New York Times Magazine, headlined, "We Need to Retrofit the Planet. The Heat Wave Proves It." Coming up, a New York City Council employee has been released after 5 months in custody at the U.S. Immigration Jail in Newark, New Jersey, known as Delaney Hall. We'll meet him. Stay with us.

0: Children, we all shall be free from the album Songs of Slavery and Emancipation. This is Democracy Now!, democracynow.org. I'm Amy Goodman. We turn now to the case of a New York City Council employee who was released in June after being detained at the immigration jail Delaney Hall in Newark, New Jersey for more than 5 months. Rafael Rubio was taken by federal immigration officers in January during a routine asylum interview, despite having legal protections to live and work in the United States. He had TPS, temporary protected status, as a citizen of Venezuela that was valid through October 2026. Following numerous legal setbacks, including a deportation order, Rafael Rubio was granted asylum in May by an immigration judge and was finally released in June after 158 days in custody. For more, we are joined by Rafael Rubio and his lawyer, Gwyneth Hesser, senior staff attorney at the Bronx Defenders. We welcome you both to Democracy Now!, Rafael. Wow. Talk about the day you were taken and whether you thought this was going to happen in any way.
1: I mean, yeah. Thank you for having me. It was a very difficult experience for me. I didn't know. I kind of had an idea when I was on my way to that interview, to that appointment, that something could go wrong, and eventually did. It was a very difficult experience to go through and to navigate through. When I was wrapping up the asylum interview with a asylum officer, I noticed that he was, like, really, really nervous and anxious. And then when he told me that I needed to turn off my cell phone and put it back in my backpack and proceed to the next room to be met by somebody that he didn't actually identify, I felt that something was really off at that moment. And then when I was raided by this person who identified himself to be as an ICE agent, then I knew that something was about to happen.
0: And you were taken right to Delaney Hall?
1: No, I was actually taken to OCJ in Orange County Jail in upstate New York, Goshen.
0: Uh-huh. Yes. And then
1: I was transferred to MDC, Brooklyn, and then I was transferred to Delaney Hall in Newark, New Jersey.
0: Gwyneth Hesser, what happened here?
2: I mean, that's what they're doing now. I've had clients detained when they show up for court. Rafael showed up for his interview, and they're transferring people. They don't give notice. I have clients that have been taken down south. Luckily, Rafael was able to stay in this area. But this is what we're seeing now.
0: Can you talk about the moment of your release and being

0: being there with the New York City Council speaker. I want to go to that clip. We played it in our billboard of that moment when everyone saw that, Raphael, you were free.
1: Thank you so much. You saved my life in many ways. Thank you.
0: Julie Menom, the city council speaker, can you explain what the city council did, what she did? Not everyone has a city council speaker to free them.
1: Correct. Backing you up. Yeah, I cannot thank her enough for what she did. I had been denied my asylum claim, and I also had been denied my first habeas. And at that point, I felt that I had no hope to stay in the United States. And then all of a sudden, she called me. I called one of her closest assistants, Miguelina Camilo, and she happened to be right next to her when I called her. So she was actually waiting for that call. And then we had a conversation over the phone, and she told me that I needed to do something, like changing my legal representation, the one that I had at the moment. And she told me that she has spoken with the Bronx Defenders and that she wanted me to retain their services as my legal representation moving forward, which I did, and with the results that we had.
0: Gwyneth Hester, if you can explain more, you have Raphael granted asylum in the U.S., but the federal government's appealing this decision?
2: Yes, they are. And he wasn't released initially, even with having been granted asylum, because they stated their intent to appeal. They get 30 days. And so we actually needed a federal judge to order a bond hearing in immigration court so that we could do a bond hearing to get him released.
0: Mm. Well, can you tell us the stories of people inside? And also, if you heard the protesters outside and what that meant to you?
1: I did. Stories inside those detention facilities, difficult stories. People is sad. Detainees are sad. It's people that have tried to build a future in this country, people that have complied with the law and everything. They have followed the law. They have paid their taxes. They are raising families and children and whatnot. And all of a sudden, they are stuck in that limbo.
0: How long did it take you to get your blood pressure medication?
1: Like 3 weeks.
0: Can you talk about your treatment in Delaney?
1: Of course. Every time that you got transferred, it seems like they lost record. They don't keep track of the record accurately. So every time that I got transferred, it will take me like a week or 2 weeks for them to timely deliver my medication. That was the case with Delaney Hall as well. When I was ultimately transferred the last time to that facility, because I have been transferred to that facility, then transferred back over to Brooklyn once, it took them like 2 weeks or so to provide me with my medication. So I take high blood pressure medication, and that cannot be disrupted like that.
0: We have been reporting on the horror of the earthquakes in Venezuela. Over 100 Venezuelans deported there hours before the earthquake. It's believed over 100 have been killed. Are you afraid of being taken once again, even with the judge's ruling freeing you?
1: If I tell you the truth, yes.
0: And Gwyneth Hester, what can be done to stop that from happening?
2: I mean, luckily, because he had the judge's order granting his release on bond, I've explained to Raphael that they really cannot detain him again. It would be in violation of the court order, but it seems right now that's not that much solace, because sometimes things are happening that are outside of the law. So in theory, it shouldn't happen, but...
1: Correct.
2: Yeah.
0: Well, thank you so much for taking this time. I'm sorry about what has happened to you, and we'll continue to follow your case. Raphael Rubio, New York City Council on Police, just released after being detained at Delaney Hall for 5 months, an asylum seeker from Venezuela, and Gwyneth Hester, senior staff attorney at the Bronx Defenders. That does it for our show. I'll be in Kansas City, July 17th and 18th. I'm Amy Goodman. Thank you.
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From the New Arts and Media Studios in Milwaukee, I'm Charles Purcell. This is The Log. Well, in a topic we're going to have to keep talking about, we're going to have to revisit this from time to time, because it's happening. In the recent Colorado primary, the trend continues. Democratic Socialist Melat Kyros, a 10-point win over a 15-term incumbent Democrat for the House of Representatives representing Colorado. How about that? And the incumbent, Diana DeGette, not even really a moderate, not certainly not a self-proclaimed moderate or centrist, a self-proclaimed progressive. But that doesn't mean much these days when they're just not getting it done. She had 15 terms. So a real progressive, someone much younger, a self-proclaimed Democratic Socialist, wins again by a hefty 10 points. On the same night, Phil Weiser, nearly a 10-point win, over Michael Bennett, former senator, well-known in the state. But Phil Weiser, the hard-fighting attorney general, going after the Orange Menace and the regime, that's what voters want. They want the policies of the Democratic Socialists. They want people who fight. They want people who may be a little bit younger. And this trend only continues. Now, I feel it's very important that you and I talk about this occasionally because I'm just not going to let you be lied to. I did something this morning that I really even hate to admit, but I should come clean with you. I check out MS Now frequently to see what they're up to. They're streaming live on YouTube now, I just discovered. I don't know if they've been doing this for a while, if this is just new to me. I don't know if they're going to catch who's ever streaming them and put the kibosh on it. But recently I noticed they're streaming live on YouTube. So I'll check in, and you can easily go forward and back, and you can skip around and see what they're talking about. Well, I did that this morning, and everybody's favorite little neighbor, Willie Geist, was talking about this. And he said, not once, not twice, but on three separate occasions, he said that these DSA candidates have extreme views. And that's only for me skipping around. I heard him say it three times. I don't know how many times he said it. And let's be sure we're clear about context here. No, he said it as though it was just a fact. Not, well, some people say they have extreme views, or compared to their opponents, they have extreme views, or compared to Republicans, they... No, he said, fact, they have extreme views. I can't let people lie to you like this. They don't have extreme views. They are not radical. It's just a very simple response to the runaway right-wing destruction of any semblance of justice, of a social safety net, your basic New Deal, Great Society programs, Social Security, unemployment insurance, protection from banks, environmental protection, basic stuff. Hell, you may have seen this meme going around, 1956 platform, federal assistance to low-income communities, extension of Social Security, asylum for thousands of refugees and displaced persons, increase the minimum wage, improve unemployment benefits, protect and defend the right of workers to organize into unions. Yeah, have you seen this meme? It's next to a picture of Dwight Eisenhower. It was the 1956 Republican platform. The current crop of DSA candidates are not extreme, regardless of what Willie Geist might tell you on MS Now. Please, please, for the love of God, don't let corporate media lie to you. Don't believe their lies. I did just a quick search on some of the policy positions that these candidates are winning on. Minimum wage? Is that a radical position? Two-thirds of voters support a $30 per hour minimum wage. Two-thirds of voters. And that's all voters. You got to know for every poll result I give you, if two-thirds of all voters say so, it's got to be 70, 80, 90% of Democratic voters in this primary season. So Democrats, listen up. 63% of all likely voters support federal government action to cancel some or all student debt. Student debt forgiveness, 63% of all likely voters. Again, that's got to be 70, 80, 90% of likely Democratic voters.
National Paid Family and Medical Leave? All Americans in favor, from 80 to 90%. Two-thirds of Americans support free or low-cost daycare for children. Two out of three Americans support the implementation of a billionaire tax. Everybody wants to tax the rich. Public approval for labor unions sits at 68% nationwide, according to the latest Gallup. This marks the fifth consecutive year that public support has remained near the 70% mark, hovering at levels not seen since the late 1950s and early 60s. The Supreme Court, between 75 and 80% of Americans favor imposing term limits. The same amount approve of an ethics code, a formal enforceable ethics code that allows investigations into ethical violations. Half the country wants to expand the court, which of course we favor here, known by the unfortunate moniker of packing the court. I don't like that term, but absolutely the court should be reformed. It should go from 9 members to at least 13, at least. Depending on the poll you look at, 62 to 72% of Americans support making public colleges and universities tuition-free. And you wonder why the Bernie wing is doing so well in Democratic primaries? Because their views are not extreme. They are absolutely mainstream among the American electorate. Among the Democratic primary voters, it's not even close. 70, 80, 90 plus percent of voters agree with the policies put forward by DSA candidates. Two-thirds of all Americans believe the federal government has a responsibility to ensure all citizens have health care coverage. 90% of those who identify as Democrats believe in some sort of universal health care. On guns, oh my God, the numbers on guns. 87% of all Americans support background checks. 81% call for legislation on safe storage. 80% favor red flag laws. These numbers aren't close. And if you're looking only at the Democratic side, it's a runaway. So for corporate talking head Willie Geist and his ilk to look into the camera and tell you that these positions are extreme is a lie. It's a lie. 48% of all Americans, say that the U.S. is too supportive of Israel. The great majority of Democratic voters. You got to cut Israel loose. No more supporting genocide. No more money. No more arms. To steal land. To conduct ethnic cleansing. To kill innocents. To kill children. A recent Pew Research Center survey found that 60% of all American adults hold an unfavorable view of Israel. More Americans today sympathize with Palestinians compared to those who sympathize more with Israel. The first time in Gallup's polling history that Israel does not hold the lead. And if we're strictly talking Democratic primaries here, 84% of Democrats under 50 view Israel unfavorably and think the U.S. is too supportive. But we're supposed to believe that this new breed of candidates are extreme. 80% of Americans are concerned about climate change and support government action. And you call these views extreme? 60 to 65% of Americans disapprove of ICE. They're going too far, according to the latest PBS NPR Marist poll. Abolish ICE. All Americans. 50%. AOC, the Squad, Zoran Mamdani, the recent primary winners, the Bernie wing of the Democratic Party, it's ascending. You and I have been praying for years that we could have our own Tea Party movement, that we could have a surge from the justice left, just like the Republicans had a surge from the racist right. So we're hopeful around here that this trend of victories by Democratic Socialists will continue and grow into a real reformation of the Democratic Party back to its roots. New Deal, Great Society.
But the new Democratic Party, the corporate Democrats, the centrist Democrats, aren't going down easy. They're not having it. There's been a backlash, to say the least. More like a hissy fit. More like they're losing their minds over this. James Carville, the old fossil who was wrong even in his heyday about finding that third way, that middle way, when he was a top advisor to Bill Clinton, famous for coining the phrase, "It's the economy, stupid." So ever since then, he's been lauded as this oracle of political strategy. He's hopping mad. He and others are saying that this new breed of candidate has no place in the Democratic Party. Go start your own party. We denounce you and everything you stand for. Well, in my view, they represent the Democratic Party before you ruined it. It's like the old line about Mexicans in Texas. Hey, we didn't cross the border. The border crossed us. Centrist corporate Democrats are the ones who redefined the borders of the Democratic Party. So I'm looking at a recent article from The Guardian getting this information. DSA, Democratic Socialists of America, have endorsed about 150 candidates this cycle. 35 have either won their primaries or they've advanced without opposition. And it's not just in deep blue Manhattan. No, in addition to New York, it's Oregon, California, Georgia, Pennsylvania. And these Dems speaking out, Rahm Emanuel? You think among Democratic voters, especially those under 50, Rahm Emanuel speaks for anyone? These are the people that lost to George W. Bush twice, and the Orange Menace twice. And they've got the nerve to lecture. The latest poll from Marquette Law School found that among Democratic voters and Democratic-leaning voters, the DSA now holds higher favorability than sitting congressional Democrats. They're more popular than the Democrats currently in charge. And that's not an outlier. All the polls are showing this, especially among younger voters. And by younger, in political standards, that means people under 50. We're not talking kids here. In another poll, 72% of Democrats and 60% of independents described capitalism as working not very or not at all well. There's a preference for socialism even when you use that much maligned word. I always say around here that when you take away the labels, the policy preferences are clear. But even when pollsters ask using the labels themselves, the tide has turned. And these loser corporate centrists lost the White House 4 times, lost the House, lost the Senate, lost the Supreme Court. We're going to listen to them? Well, I challenge you to listen to any of the corporate Dems. Listen to one of their interviews. Hell, take a look at the transcript, comb through it. I challenge you to find anything of substance. Find me in that transcript one single actual policy proposal that will make a difference. Any real reform. It's all platitudes. Oh, we're a great country. Or vague aspirations. Well, every child should have a great education. We work for the American people. What? How? That's nothing. It's empty. Their language is empty. They've got a lot of criticism for the Orange Menace and the regime. They're pretty good at that. But even there, no solutions, no commitment to real, tangible accountability. Well, will you impeach? Will you investigate? Will you bring criminal referrals? Well, all options are on the table. That's the strongest thing they'll say. And we have to look at ourselves as well. We have to look at the voters. The worst attitude of all that you can have is, well, I agree with Bernie, I agree with the socialists, but, you know, socialism is such a charged word and they probably can't win in a general election. Well, that's just wrong. That's just wrong. Or at the very least, it's unproven. And I'm not sure how the new breed can do any worse than the corporate centrists. They've lost everything, including their own sense of purpose.
And, you know, this is not new. This is not some new phenomenon, this push from the Justice Democrats. Bernie has been working his ass off for decades. And for the last decade plus, he's been the most popular politician in all of America. Right now, he and AOC are among the most popular of all American politicians. And Bernie and his wing were artificially held down by the corporate Dems. Successfully, they held him down in his 2016 run for president and again in his 2020 run. They colluded against him. They worked every trick in the book, right up to and sometimes over the line of legality. They successfully ended those presidential runs. And as I've said 100 times, I have no doubt in my mind that Bernie would have won in a landslide in 2016 over the Orange Menace. I have no doubt whatsoever. I feel the same about 2020. But they stopped him. So what did Bernie do? Did he call them names and go sulk? No, he worked with them. By the way, from my side of the aisle, he was criticized very heavily for that. There are a lot of people with my political leanings who were very critical of Bernie for working with Joe Biden after the 2020 election. And the very best stuff that came out of that administration were Bernie initiatives. So this attitude now from the centrists, from the corporate Dems, that the left wing has to be shunned, has to be silenced, that was never the attitude from the Bernie wing. They understood that it's a coalition. The Justice Democrats are the practical ones. Take a lesson, corporate Dems. Understand the importance of the coalition. Indivisible.org pointed out recently, we can argue during the primaries and argue after the midterms, but in the few months between, our job is to unify against the fascists. That's exactly right. Justice Democrats have been the practical ones in the past. They've understood the importance of coalition. Establishment, corporate, centrist Democrats, now it's your turn to be practical. Don't declare war on people in your own party. Be adults. Understand the mission. Let's bring this back to us. We've been talking about parties and politicians and philosophies. Let's bring it back to you and me. And something I think we've talked a little bit about, rhetorical literacy. I think we're all familiar with the term media literacy. I think when that phrase was coined, that was kind of way back in the day when cable news was becoming a thing, when sensationalism became a thing. You know, the 90s OJ trial and the Hollywood gossip shows and the tabloid daytime talk, the rise of conservative talk radio. That's when media literacy really became an important concept, because for the first time, at least at that level, we were really being hammered with very bad information and often intentionally misleading. And of course, that's only gotten worse exponentially with the rise of the internet and then the rise of social media and then, of course, the rise of fascism here in America. So media literacy is a thing. Now, on even a more fundamental level, I think it's pretty important that we practice rhetorical literacy. In this neo-fascist America, operated largely by and for the benefit of the new techno-feudalists, the oligarchs who control our data, who control our streams, our feeds, yeah, it's more important than ever that we have not only media literacy, but rhetorical literacy. You got to know when you're being lied to. You have to be able to sniff it out. You have to reject manipulative propaganda. This is Goebbels-level propaganda we're up against every damn day. And as it relates to the democratic socialists we've been talking about, the level to which the McCarthyite red-baiting has grown just overnight is astounding. The mudslinging. Don't let them get away with it. Abdul El-Sayed, who's running in the Democratic primary in Michigan for the U.S. Senate, everybody, the Republicans, but especially the centrist corporate Democrats, just dragging him through the mud. I'm getting a front row view here with Francesca Hong, Democratic Socialist candidate in the primary for Wisconsin governor.
the most extreme, outrageous arguments, either out of extreme partisanship or absolute ignorance, calling her dangerous and calling her a communist. It's just off the charts. And one of their favorite tactics is guilt by association. Classic McCarthyism. Francesca Hong appeared on Hassan Piker's stream. Now, I don't know how much you know about Hassan Piker. He's a very much a lefty, a progressive, in line with the Democratic Socialist platform. He's also a provocateur. He talks for hours at a time and says often very careless, reckless things. I'm not going to defend Hassan Piker because I've never listened to him. Not for any length. I've heard some clips. The clips I've heard, I always agree with them 100%. But I haven't heard everything, and I'm definitely not a listener. So I'm not here to defend him. I don't know him well enough. But the point is, they're trying to crucify Francesca Hong just for appearing on his program, Guilt by Association, accusing him of being in favor of the 9/11 attacks, for example, which means Francesca Hong, by association, is in favor of the 9/11 attacks. Now there, I have read his comments. I haven't heard them. And they were pretty clumsy, and he did walk them back. But I could relate to it because I was accused of the same thing. Apparently, at some point, he said something like, America deserved 9/11. I got accused of the same thing because I was simply pointing out that U.S. policy in regard to Muslims around the world, the violence against them, the military bases in their countries, their perceived grievances against the United States, is what brought about 9/11. I never said they were right to do it. I never said that the innocent people killed on 9/11 deserved to be killed. Of course not. That's ridiculous. Hassan Piker never said that either. So as far as that argument went, I could totally relate with what Hassan Piker was being accused of. The other thing that Hassan Piker is accused of is anti-Semitism. Now, I don't know. Again, I don't listen to Hassan Piker. I've heard him criticize Israel. I've heard him call it genocide. I'm pretty sure he self-identifies as an anti-Zionist. Well, that all applies to me. Israel is an apartheid nation. It's a terrorist nation. It's committed genocide. I am anti-Israel. I'm anti-Zionist. I am not anti-Semitic. So as far as I can tell, Hassan Piker and I are in the same camp. And the accusations themselves are just so ugly. Pro 9/11. Anti-Semitic. A bigot against all Jewish people. Ridiculous. Again, he talks for hours at a time. He's not careful. He wants to be provocative. He wants to be offensive sometimes. I don't know. I don't listen. But the point I'm making here is this is pure McCarthyism. It's guilt by association. It's a tool. It's a weapon. Of all the things to weaponize, weaponizing language is the most vile, in my view, because of my love of language. We should all love language. It's right there in the top two or three things about all of humankind. To abuse language is to abuse the human soul. You can't really get much lower. So when people use language as a weapon, I don't like it. These charges are ugly. And I don't know how true they are when it comes to Hassan Piker. I don't really know. I haven't listened to him enough. I know they're not true about Francesca Hong. And I especially know they're not true about Francesca Hong just because she spent an hour or two with Hassan Piker on his radio show because she's running for governor. Rhetorical literacy. We all really need to get on board. We can't fall for these games. And you know, I don't lionize or sanctify any particular movement or leader. That'll get you in trouble too. It'll make you more susceptible to tricks of rhetoric, and it will even tempt you to use those tricks yourself. If you get too tied up in any particular movement, in any particular party, in any particular individual candidate, don't allow yourself that kind of attachment. Stay at ground level, like we talked about. Don't get lost in jargon, in terminology. But by the same token, don't get lost in a party, in a person. Keep your priorities straight.
What do you want for yourself, for your family, for your community? I will praise or criticize any policy, any argument, hopefully based on sound reasoning, on the track record of a candidate. So if you're still having any trouble with these so-called democratic socialists, just strip away the manipulative partisan rhetoric. Go back to ground level. What's their track record? What's their reasoning? What issues do they prioritize? How specific are they in their proposals? Do they talk in this horrible political speak where nothing gets said? It sounds smart. They're using all the right words. You get sucked in. You might even get inspired. But then you think back and you realize, wait a minute. He didn't actually say anything. He didn't give any specifics. It's like that frightening moment when you're driving in your car and you realize you've been kind of asleep for the last 5-10 minutes. That's what it is when some of these politicians, some of these candidates talk. They hypnotize you for a little bit. You got to wake up. We need rhetorical literacy. So we're not through talking about this. We've got a lot more to say, both on the big picture and into the details, regarding the rise of democratic socialism and the role it's going to play in the rest of the primary season here, which goes for another few weeks. And then, of course, the campaign running up to Election Day, November. Because on several of the ballots, voters are going to have a choice between self-proclaimed democratic socialists, vilified by both Republicans and corporate Democrats, and then, of course, on the other side, a candidate with an R next to their name. And as you and I have discussed, anybody who still puts an R next to their name has a whole hell of a lot to answer for. You know, they say be careful what you wish for. Well, here we come, because this is what you and I wished for. Give the voters an actual choice. Not a mealy-mouthed, centrist, corporate Democrat trying to get away with saying nothing versus a member of a Republican Party that's gone off the cliff. But you know how it goes in general elections. Oh, those Republican candidates, they can just sound so reasonable when they want to. But now we've got several races with real, genuine, bona fide progressives, democratic socialists, versus a Republican Party that just can't hide anymore. We know who they are. We know what they are. So this is what we wanted. If it doesn't turn out well, we're going to have egg on our face. But that's not until the first Wednesday of November. Until then, we have to be really clear about the whole picture. I'm taking some time off for a summer trip, so I won't be talking to you, at least not live. We'll play some repeats on the radio side. If you're a subscriber to the podcast, this would be a good time to go back and listen to previous episodes that you may have missed. So I'll see you, I don't know exactly, a couple, 3 weeks. 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Peter Donalds wrote and performed our theme song. All right, I love you. See you out there.

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0: Hello, everyone. Welcome to Quantum Arts. My name is Jules.
1: I'm Marcy.
2: And I'm Ursi.
0: Oh, yeah, and I'm Julesy whenever we're all together. You're Julesy when we're all together.
2: You forgot yes. Your name.
0: Oh, man. I got to work on that. It only happens so often, so it makes me excited for sure. Our special guest today is Evan McIntosh with two N's in the Evan. So that was one of the songs, Fantasy Fuel, that is on the new album?
3: Yes.
0: Okay. Which came out in March?
3: Yes.
0: Okay. So we'll be talking about Evan in just a couple minutes and introduce more about them as well. But first, I want to see if there's anything we want to shout out that's coming up that is happening events-wise around the area.
2: I got that Creature Comfort show that's happening on Friday. Maybe we will see. There seems to be some fun storms coming that we'll find out.
0: The Transquilt thing?
2: The Transquilt thing.
0: Okay. Yes.
2: In Viroqua, Wisconsin.
0: Of
2: Creature
0: all
2: Comforts.
0: Yes.
2: Please come on down to, yes. I think Pansy Gardens is the name of the venue.
0: Nice.
2: Yep.
1: For me, not this weekend, but next weekend on July 11th, I am doing the 24-hour musical with Bombshell Theater Company. It is a fundraising event for those folks. I still don't know how I let myself get talked into this, but I will find out the show that I'm in and the role I'm playing Friday night at 7 o'clock, and then I will be performing that with full choreography, music, and lines, and costume.
0: And no sleep.
1: And no sleep. Yeah, we stay up for 24 hours trying to rehearse and learn this stuff. I will be performing it on Saturday night, so if you want to come see a 50-year-old woman fall apart, get your tickets. It is at Waukesha Civic Theater is hosting us for that event, so definitely check out Bombshell Theater's website for more information on that. And I start rehearsal for Disaster on Monday, right after the holiday, so I'm really excited about that. We had our photo shoot, and that will be super fun. So that's a musical by Seth Rudetsky, so super fun. So that's kind of what's new and exciting for me coming up, but yeah, somehow I let myself get talked into this thing, and I'm regretting it already.
0: Now, Disaster is also with Bombshell, correct?
1: It is, okay. Yes. Okay, awesome. So that will open in August, but I'm rehearsing a new show the same week that I'm going to go without any sleep for 24 hours and try to do this 24-hour musical.
0: All the coffee, none of the sleep.
1: Yeah, we'll see what happens. We'll see if you see me that following Wednesday or if you're like, something happened to Marcy, she snapped, and that's it.
0: We knew her well.
1: We knew her then. So, anyway.
0: Oh, I will eventually get to announce something exciting, but I can't yet, so I'm just going to let
1: you
0: all.
1: Still can't.
0: Secrets, yes, not yet, but secrets. But
1: I know
0: soon.
1: What it is.
0: Yes, you do. But even more reason to keep listening to our radio show. Cough, wink, wink.
1: The suspense.
0: But also there is another opera impasta in a week. So next Wednesday, 7:30.
2: Oh, that
0: 7:30.
2: Was so cool last week. Oh my God, that was the coolest thing ever.
1: I need to make it to one of.
2: She did that.
1: I want to make it to one of those. Let's have a little Ursi and Marcy date, and we'll see Julesy. Mm-hmm. Okay.
0: They'll be like Julesy.
2: It was like a rock show when I was there because it's like, wow.
0: Well, so
2: and everyone just clapping.
0: So that
1: the
0: was
1: polite
0: really funny.
1: Opera clap, and then you're wooing.
2: Oh yeah.
1: Okay.
2: I'm obnoxious.
0: I'm gonna give a little tangent for a moment before I introduce you, Evan. I apologize. But so the person who owns the place was honestly because of the weather, like, I don't know if anything's going to show up because of all the rain that's supposed to come. And then it was packed to the gills, waiting list that was a whole page long. That was not about me. It was about the pasta and other things that were going on. But Ursi actually had to sit at the same table that we like tuck into the corner because there wasn't any other.
1: Oh, you were sitting with the talent.
2: I was sitting behind the talent.
0: Yes.
1: Oh.
0: Behind it over to the side because it
1: was
0: so packed.
1: They knew you were coming, so yeah. Ursi's a draw.
0: Yeah, it was all Ursi with the people showing up and packing the place.
2: 100%. That
0: no,
2: must
0: it
2: have
0: was
2: been it.
0: It was really fun. It was really
2: so
0: fun.
2: So cool.
0: And I'm so glad that you were able to be there.
2: Me too.
0: But yeah, and it just happened to be that it worked out. So, so that'll be next Wednesday, 7:30, Nesendorma, just a couple blocks away from the radio station here off of Center Street. It is on Wheel and Hadley for Nesendorma. So, anyway, this is supposed to be about Evan today. so, Evan had opened for my current favorite artist, My Brightest Diamond, which is Sharonova. Evan was flippin' fantastic to leave out other words that we can't say on the radio. Just such a unique sound, tone, timbre to your voice, and just like the, I know it's not just jazzy, but it just like
3: it, oh, just chill vibes all the fucking way.
0: And it just, but there's so much more to it too. And we got to hear acoustic, just Evan. Usually Evan has a band, and I think it was your first time without the band doing it.
4: I did a run of shows without a band.
0: Yeah. So it was really cool, just like getting to see what Evan would do, like knowing what they shared with us when they were up on stage at Shank Hall a couple months ago now. That's crazy. So of course I was like, Evan, please be on the show, and it finally worked out. So I know that you have been doing music for a while, but if you don't mind sharing with us kind of what drew you to music, and if you do any other creative art related things, and that
1: yeah, walk
0: too.
1: Us down your artistic journey,
0: the lane
1: path.
0: Of Evan.
2: Mm-hmm, mm-hmm,
4: absolutely. Mm-hmm. I've been doing music. I'm 22, and I've been making music and releasing music since I was 14.
0: Nice.
1: So wow.
4: 8 years.
0: Wow.
4: Something like that.
0: Nice.
4: But yeah, I think I always wrote songs, and then eventually I took guitar lessons, and then I just started recording myself and putting it out there, and then collaborations happened, and then this is where I'm at.
0: Nice.
4: Other artistic things I get involved with, I think the main thing is usually music. But I'm very visual, and I've been exploring what that, like being super involved in like music video stuff. Mm-hmm. If I'm not directing it, then like co-directing things and things like that.
0: But yeah.
4: Mainly music.
0: Nice. Love it. Wow. And I was
1: so are you, sorry, okay. Are you self-taught guitar then? Or you said you started taking lessons, or just kind of how did that happen?
4: I started taking lessons when I was nine.
1: And
4: then I took lessons on and off.
1: Wow. Okay, that's incredible. So do you play acoustic guitar, and do you play other, also ukulele or banjo or anything else that's shaped like a guitar?
4: I usually just sing. I think I've been playing guitar out of like necessity.
1: Okay, okay.
4: Like if I were to do a solo show, I'd play the guitar, but I don't think I should.
1: I don't know. It sounds like Jules said it was amazing.
4: I think that was very nice. Thank you.
0: Well, I think it was more just like, it sounded like it was the first time that you'd done that, like without the band. So it just felt different. Like I can understand, like when people, I mean, I'm not trying to be like, when people ask me to sing opera and I have to do it without a piano, it just feels weird. Like I can understand that same thing. Like if you don't have the band behind you, this sound is different. All the different chords and other things that they accompany with just aren't there, so you have to try to unpack all of that and give enough with your lone instrument of the guitar while singing and not being able to hear all those other pieces. So it definitely makes sense why, like, you might have been like, yeah, this feels a little weird, but you still did a freaking amazing job.
4: Thank you.
0: Of course. And I mean, regardless of whether it was their first time doing that or not, like it was just, I'm pretty sure that my mouth was very much open, just like, oh my God, like this is going to be some of the music that I'm just listening to like now.
1: You so, were agog.
0: Agog and aghast. Yes. It just, I don't even remember what my hubby Josh and I were saying, but we're like, yeah, yep. We're going to start listening to this stuff. Like it's just, it's so good. Like, I mean, you, again, it sounds like less than what I mean it to be coming out of my mouth, but you have a very unique sound. Like I hear the chill vibes, but like with your voice, I don't know if I've heard your type of like timbre with those sorts of vibes. I mean, I know you do somewhat upbeat stuff too, but just like that particular timbre with it is just different in a really cool, like this fits perfectly kind of way. So, like, maybe I am a little bit of a music analyst at times, but not professionally. But just, like, when you hear something that's good, you're like, holy crap, for lack of other words, like, this is legit. So, like, it just was one of those moments where I was just like, yes, this is so exciting.
1: Now, we got to listen to a song from your latest album. So, is this your second, third, fourth, like... How many?
0: Do you remember?
1: Yeah, second album. Okay, yes. Okay.
0: Nice.
1: Amazing.
0: Now, did you, I don't remember if I knew this answer before, but like you, do you go through an agent or do you independently book yourself?
4: I go through a management.
0: Nice. Awesome. Is that a Chicago management or?
4: Yeah, I think they're spread out around. One of them's in Chicago, and then a lot of them are in New York.
0: Okay. Nice. That's awesome.
1: Because Evan drove up from Chicago to be here in studio with us today, which is amazing. So thank you.
0: Yes.
4: This place rocks.
0: Yeah. Thank you. It is very eclectic for, like, this is River West in a nutshell, in the most beautiful way possible. I love it. Now, if you don't mind me asking, I know that you and I quickly talked about this beforehand, but you've been in Chicago for how many years now?
4: 4 years.
0: And before that you were?
4: I was in Kansas.
0: And otherwise you've been, you said you were a military brat?
4: Yeah.
0: Okay. Nice. Oh, so you were all over the place. So, nice. And is there something special about Chicago to you, like why you choose to stay in Chicago versus anywhere else, or?
4: Yeah. I think I've had the opportunity to go to different cities because of music. Mm-hmm. I've been to like New York and LA, and they're both super overwhelming in different ways. Mm-hmm. And I'm from the Midwest, and I think like it was like the closest major city, so that's why I went there. But also, it's not as overwhelming, but there's also just as much going on, and there's like, I don't know, the sense of community is really strong. Mm-hmm. I haven't got to experience other cities in such a way because I haven't lived in them, but I do feel like Chicago feels very like more homey than those places.
1: Yeah, so what you're saying is Chicago is your kind of town?
4: I would say so.
0: Well, and it's interesting because there are those, and we were talking about this earlier too, like the hustle and bustle can be, I'm not saying that the hustle and bustle is something you don't like, because it sounds like you definitely do, because Chicago still has enough of that. But it's a nice balance of hustle and bustle compared to New York or Los Angeles or other really big cities.
2: It's the third most populated city in America with the worst traffic, I think, out of all three.
0: Yeah, I mean, we can be homey, but our traffic sucks. But no, it really does. I didn't even ever think about it that way, that Chicago really can still have that small town feel, even though it's very busy and very go, go, go, but not to the same frantic extent. And no offense to anybody from New York, but that New York really does have.
4: Yeah.
0: It can still be, I feel like I can walk down the street and not have to be like rushing my pants off because of the next thing that's coming up, but, or like avoiding other people, like running into them and stuff because it gets so packed. But I don't know.
1: I mean, Chicago, I mean, very much like Milwaukee, is beautiful in the sense that living here, you do get all four seasons.
4: Mm-hmm. That's true.
1: So, you know, being out in LA, you don't. Mm-hmm. New York, you still get seasons, but it's not the same as the Midwest seasons, mm-hmm. unless you're upstate New York.
2: That's very true.
1: But anyway, so although I don't like the winter, like the temperature right now is perfect for me. Like, I love the heat. I do hot yoga, so like this is great. Mm-hmm. So I don't like the winter, but it is beautiful. So,
2: it's very true. So actually, you know, speaking of Chicago, I watch a few of your music videos, and it definitely seems like there is a tying location to all of your videos, for most of them at least. So has Chicago spoken to you? Has that influenced your music in any way?
4: I think absolutely.
2: Yeah?
4: I think,
2: can you talk about that a little bit?
4: Yeah. I think, well, a lot of the themes in the writing were influenced by Chicago because there's just early experiences in Chicago. I moved when I was 18 by myself to Chicago.
2: Oh, hell yeah, dude.
1: Wow.
2: Good job.
4: Thank
2: That's
4: you.
2: Hard.
4: It was, yeah. But it was also super awesome.
2: I'm sure it was.
4: But a lot of the people that were my age were like college students. So it's like shaped a lot by like hopping around to different colleges and hanging out with all sorts of different people.
2: Mm-hmm.
4: Yeah. And then, of course, like going to a lot of different kinds of shows. Like, a lot of my friends are super involved in like the DIY scene. Some of
2: Oh, heck yeah.
4: A ton of house shows.
2: Have you been to Brick House?
4: I have been to Brick House.
2: Yeah.
4: It rocks.
2: Yes, it does rock, especially when there's wrestling going on.
4: Wrestling?
2: Have you never been to the wrestling?
4: I don't think I've been to wrestling.
2: Oh, it doesn't I think it happens like twice a year at Brick House.
4: I gotta get on that.
2: Oh, yeah. No, you do. You definitely do. It is a fun time. But so with your latest album, Fantasy Fuel, and I guess that song that we heard at the beginning, Fantasy Fuel, can you tell us, like, so... It's such a fun song. I love the outfit I mentioned to you earlier. You look like Billy Joel in it, and I just, like, I love it. And I kind of noticed, actually, with a lot of your videos that you kind of have this good bad boy persona kind of going on a little bit. little bit. That's awesome. At least with the outfits.
1: Yeah, Evan said, oh, good. Liking that.
2: They just kind of stuck out to me, and I was like, okay. Tell me about them. How do you choose your outfits for, like, how did you decide that look for Fantasy Fuel?
4: I feel like the suit just felt natural. Mm-hmm. It was, like, the best way to, I don't know, if I were to put on, like, some sort of outfit, like, it would be the suit. I don't know. I didn't want to do anything else.
2: You pull off the suit really well.
4: Thank you. But it does give, like, very much, like, I'm glad you said Billy Joel, that's sick. I think it's, like 80s yacht rock dude.
2: 100%.
4: Situation there.
2: And you got the perfect hair for it.
4: Oh, thank you. Mm-hmm. So many compliments. Yeah.
2: Well, you deserve all of them. So, so with Fantasy Fuel, that music video, it's mainly just you in it.
4: Yeah.
2: And you're just kind of, like, you're going from location to location. Can you talk us through that a little bit?
4: Yeah, I had like one night in LA where I had someone to shoot video, so mm-hmm. we just like picked a handful of spots and I sent like a handful of references and we just like ran around.
2: Oh, heck yeah. And you just did it?
4: Just did it.
2: Oh, I love it. So was that you directing it then?
4: Yeah.
2: Heck yeah. So what makes you want to, so you said you really like doing the visual stuff.
4: Yeah.
2: And I did know, you have, like, how many music videos do you have? I saw at least, like, 10.
4: Probably that much.
2: It's probably more, I think. Because I did a little bit of research on you, so I was just looking into
1: some
2: things.
1: Rub it in, rub it in.
2: I want to make sure we ask some good questions.
1: I like to just come in and experience it.
0: See, but I think that's a good balance. I think that this is why it works that we all are our co-hosts, because we all have our own strengths and what's the word I'm looking for? Unique traits.
1: We do. Yes. We do.
0: Yes. Yes. And then we get to just, like, I don't know what I'm doing claws.
2: In the short amount of time,
0: Evan.
2: We
0: then attack.
2: We just overwhelm you.
1: Well, I'm always interested for when we talk to songwriters in particular, you know, where do you get your inspiration for your music? And especially, you know, the song that we heard, Fantasy Fuel. So what was the inspiration for that? What was the process? Did you sit down and write it, like, in a night? This song in particular, just talk to me a little bit about that, because I think that's so fascinating. It's not something that I have the talent or capacity for. So I think it's incredible that people create the sounds and the word, the lyrics and the sounds to make this beautiful music, because that's definitely not something I sing it, but I can't create it. So
4: I think you totally could. I think this one is the fastest one out of all of the songs that I wrote for that album. Just because I think, I tried to lean out of my instincts for a lot of the album, and I think this one, because I come from a super R&B background, mm-hmm. I just leaned fully into that. Mm-hmm. Fantasy Fuel was a phrase that came to mind, I think, when I looked at, like, my coworker had, like, really great hair, and I think I, like, wrote down in my notes that Fantasy Fuel.
1: Oh, but, wow. So it came from hair.
4: Came from hair. But Fantasy Fuel, and then a lot of my influences were like Sade or like George Michael. That sort of vibe.
2: So you said that you didn't lean into your instincts. You tried to avoid those, is what you were. Is that? Did I mishear you?
4: Every song but this one. This one I really leaned into it.
2: Okay.

0: leaned into what was familiar in this track, I do think it still feels elevated and like evolved from previous stuff.
1: So you said you come from an R&B inspired background.
0: Yeah.
1: What are some of your top three like favorites?
0: Top three would probably be, because I grew up listening to like a lot of like Motown.
1: Yes. Mm-hmm. But, me too, actually.
0: It's the best.
1: The Temptations, that's my favorite.
0: It's peak.
1: The Temptations are just, it's amazing. I got to sing on stage with the Temptations at Summerfest.
2: What?
1: Yeah, yeah. Well, years ago, right?
2: What?
1: Yeah. I mean, I think I was in my 20s, right? And we all know I'm 50, so.
2: we're going to unpack this in another episode for sure.
1: Right, but I love the Temptations, so okay. But I want to know your three.
0: That's beautiful. I said Motown, but I don't think it's really. But I would say like Prince, Marvin Gaye, and like Al Green.
1: Okay.
0: Those are my top three.
1: Nice. Oh, amazing. Yeah, nice. I love that.
2: I'm going to dig into a possibly weird side of things for a moment. But like you have, when I was talking about like your unique timbre, there's a way that you like round some of the things that you sing. I don't know if that makes sense. Like how you talk, I think it definitely emulates how you talk a lot. But like, I don't know how to explain it. It's like, if I said you are, I hear you say you are. Like, it kind of goes a little bit, like, it's not back here, but it's like, it's this fun effect that you do on your music. Like, does that make sense? Have you heard that at all?
0: No. Kind of
2: it's this fun.
3: You're making fun of the boy's accent now?
2: No!
1: I think I hear Jules saying that something about the way you shape your vowels is very unique.
2: Yeah.
0: That's cool.
2: Yeah, it's like, it's something I haven't heard a whole lot of, but like, I'm also getting really like music, like voice nerd crap right now. But yeah, it's just like, have you noticed anything particularly different than other people like in your similar avenues of music, like how you approach singing? Does that make sense?
0: Wait, what's the question?
2: I said it really weird anyway.
1: She's getting into her music theory and vocal theory, all of her
2: how do you feel now? So do you notice a slight difference in your vocal timbre, like your tone, versus other people that are in similar like music genres? Does that make sense? Like, if you could even like think of if you have a person who sings similar type of music to you,
3: how do you like, separate yourself from the rest?
2: Yeah, in a sense, but like
3: singing wise,
2: but yeah. I guess more vocal timbre, like vocal tone.
3: Yeah.
2: Like, can you hear a difference between how they're singing versus how you're singing? Does that make sense?
0: I think so.
2: Okay.
0: But I don't know that it's something that I think about it.
1: It's just something that happens. It's just something unique.
0: Yeah, something that happens.
2: Yeah, but especially like hearing you speak more, especially like when you're speaking at Shank Hall and now, like I can hear that it is like naturally how you speak, like it initiates what comes out vocally, like in the music. I don't sound like I talk unless I talked like this all the time. But I don't.
1: Well, that's the style of opera, though, exactly. As well,
2: yeah,
1: right?
2: Like, exactly. So. Well, some people, yeah. Like, some people say, sing how you speak. And some people say, like, just let the beast out. And but then, like, it's the same thing with pop music. It's like there are some people that very much put effect on, like, how they produce different sounds. Mm. Like, I don't know, a lot of pop music I hear, like, when they get up to the higher stuff, then they kind of go up here. But otherwise, they're, like, sometimes belting it. Does that make sense?
0: Yeah.
2: Like, the difference between, like, you just have a smooth, like, nothing sounds less than the next thing kind of tone.
1: I think what I hear you saying is it's just very authentic, but very unique, and it doesn't sound like you are putting on a performance or an affect when you sing, but you have a distinct quality of your voice that makes you very unique, and Jules could hear something on the radio and immediately go, that's Evan McIntosh.
0: That's cool.
1: So I think that's really cool. There are some local singers in musical theater that I think have that quality in their voice too, which it's really cool. And it sounds like, you know, you're like, no, I'm not doing that. I'm not doing anything. That's just who I am. So,
2: Which makes it really exciting because I think especially from like have

0: heard you at Shane Call and seeing this stuff, like, there isn't going to be another Evan McIntosh. It's not going to be you compared to anybody else. It's going to be just Evan is Evan, and that's it, which is really cool. Like, you can't have somebody be like, I am owning being just like Evan, if that makes sense. So I just think it's really exciting because you don't come across that very often. There's a lot of people that try to do some kind of affect and try to make a sound be in a particular way, but you're just like, this is what I do.
1: And I think that's why you're such a fan, because as somebody who appreciates music, mm-hmm. Jules is listening to you and going, wow, that is such a beautiful, unique sound. I love it. There isn't anyone else that sounds like Evan.
0: I'm so glad you can translate me. No, I mean, seriously, because people who've been listening to this for a long time know that sometimes I don't always make like the most direct sense. So like, I appreciate like being able to say that in a different way.
1: Well, I'm sitting between the two of you, so I think it's funneling through you to me to Evan and then back. Yes, I'm the medium.
0: Mm-hmm. Yes, mm-hmm. I'm the medium. You are the translator of Julianese. There is a Julianese. It developed in my undergrad because somebody else had to translate me too. So, yeah. But yeah.
1: Well, what's next for Evan?
2: Yeah.
1: What's next for Evan? What are you working on right now? What are your inspirations?
3: Just writing stuff.
1: Writing stuff.
3: I'm trying to make another album. The last one took 3 years. I don't want that to happen. I want it to be quicker than that this time. I think a lot of my influences are pretty much the same. It's always just like adding more stuff to the pot.
1: Mm-hmm. Okay.
3: I've been listening to a lot of like 90s alternative ladies.
1: And I think that's super cool. Okay, like who? Who are some
3: Tori Amos.
1: Yeah.
3: She's sick. And like PJ Harvey. Mm. That lot. And then like a lot of like the Pixies.
2: Hell yeah, the Pixies.
3: Yes. That's my vibe.
1: Okay. Nice. Well, that's kind of what you're talking about. You're saying you're trying to expose yourself to different influences and see kind of how that affects your songwriting and your singing, your performance. That's really cool. Yeah, I'm excited to see what that will be like.
0: And do you have any shows coming up within the next like month or so, or are you done with your tour for now?
3: I think I've got a show that's not announced, but I'm supposed to announce it this week at Navy Pier later July.
0: Ooh.
3: That'll be cool.
2: Heck yeah.
0: To be announced.
1: Yeah. Let's go to Navy Pier. Let's do a Chicago road trip. Yes. I love Navy Pier.
0: Yes.
3: That place is cool.
0: Yeah.
3: Heck
0: yeah. We'll definitely be checking out the website. We'll definitely be making sure to put that on the socials as well. But do you have a curious question to ask? I didn't warn you about this.
1: Oh yes, Ursi always does a curious question. I like that better than weird questions. So yes,
2: curious question does sound better.
1: Curious questions with Ursi. Yes.
2: I do. Let's see. So Evan, this is gonna be the most important question of the day.
1: Oh goodness.
2: If you could erase one color from existence, what would it be?
0: What?
3: Oh my gosh.
2: Now this isn't just like your basic red, white, blue,
0: and you have
2: green.
0: Like 20 seconds to answer.
2: This could be salmon. This could be petrus. Like, this could be... Do we only have?
0: Yes.
2: Yeah.
0: Go.
2: I'm giving 20
3: seconds.
2: Time.
3: Go.
2: I'm vamping.
3: One color.
2: One color to completely
3: I love them
2: wipe
3: all.
2: Out.
3: You need them all.
2: I know. That's why it's a hard and difficult question.
0: We need more than 30
3: like
0: seconds.
3: Like a neon yellow.
0: Ah, fair.
1: There we go.
2: Neon yellow, highlighter yellow.
3: Anything that would
2: give
3: you a headache, something like that.
2: I completely agree.
1: That's like the Mr. Yuck color, like the Mr. Yuck sticker. The color of the Mr. Yuck sticker.
0: Well, I am sure we will have you back on, Evan. Thank you so much for being on here. We could have talked for another hour.
2: Oh,
0: but thank you, everybody, for listening today. We are WXRW 104.1 River West Radio. Please come again, listen to us, and let's go out with just a little bit of Evan. 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

0: 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Row your boat. Okay, I have such a visual of that. I'm cracking myself up right now. I just picture this little boat. It's a little teeny tiny. Okay, never mind. All right, welcome to the show. This is Cornucopia, Twinkle Twinkle, Cornucopia, Let It Shine. And it is hot outside. It's so hot, we're not in studio tonight. So we will come to you from my home studio. Good evening, everyone. And how are you? Please stay hydrated. Oh, you got to water your plants. I mean, I've been watering my plants. How are your gardens doing? I hope they're doing very well. I'm so glad. You know, we've had a farmer summer. This has been a really wonderful year for rain. However, the sun is so strong. I'm going to tell you, I don't know about you, do you feel a shift in the weather patterns? And this has kind of been going on. So I lived in California for a while. And when I lived there, I thank God for that beautiful, wonderful, absolutely amazing experience. It was so beneficial to me. But, you know, I really got into weather and weather patterns. And it's so informational in California. And I really love that. You know, you think that because Hollywood is there, you know, it's mostly about Hollywood, because a lot of stuff that comes out to other major cities in the United States has so much to do with Hollywood, it seems. I don't know, because I'm not in that vein anymore. I don't watch regular news. And I try to be I have a very critical ear and eye. And so I definitely try to fact check. I'm not one of those people that you can go up to and say, oh, did you hear this and did you hear that? So I am very critical about what I hear, simply because, too, thankfully, I went through a situation to where people are very slanderous liars, and they like to say some really crazy stuff. And I learned, and I saw, actually, people love to eat that. Not only do they love to eat that poison, they love to spew it out. I think it makes them feel better about themselves, especially if they don't like someone. And sometimes people in your very own family will do that. You know, there's a thing called sibling rivalry. And some family dynamics, they promote that. And it's very much like businesses. They promote that. You know, let's go there. Because one of the things that I noticed in my healing journey in reflection is that I was programmed subconsciously in a lot of ways to think a certain way and to accept things and to call things love that were not love. And therefore, I realized that I allowed a person or two in my life that was inauthentic. Not only were they inauthentic, but they were fake as ever. But they put on a very good act. And not only do they put on a good act, but they actually have the audacity and the nerve and the gall and whatever else you want to call it, the devious, diabolical, evil nature to lie, blatantly lie to your face and literally call you crazy so that you question yourself and you question reality of what you saw or what you know or what you've heard, okay, or what you have proof of. And I'm going to be honest with you. I've shared before about my mother, that she had mental illness, or she suffered, rather, with mental illness for a time. I don't remember my mother as that person. My mother was dealing with some things, as any mother does, as any woman, as any wife does. And she was stressed out about some things. But, of course, me being the person that I was dealing with stuff, too. And especially when I started becoming a teenager and growing up, and I very much, what's the word, I kind of isolated myself from my family. I kind of distanced myself from them because And I don't mean to talk about them in a bad way, but I'm going to share my story. Maybe this will help someone. Because I felt like I needed to. And that worked so good for me, okay? Because I felt like I avoided a lot of indoctrination that other people in my family did get. But one of the things that I was saying about my mother is that she was told she was crazy. And I don't, you know, when I think of my mother, I don't think of her as having mental illness at all, because that's not what I seen of her. I did see some moments with her, and I was living in California, and that's why I came back up here to help my mother. And she did get well again, thankfully. She passed on. Now she's in heaven, I believe, with the Lord, and I'm so glad, because she's in a much better place, no pain and suffering, and, you know, just happy and free. But one of the things I noticed, and I've seen in other people, is that if they're told something, for example, if they're told they're crazy, and people will do this when they're trying to get away with some stuff, or they don't want to admit stuff, or, you know, they want people to drop it, just leave it alone. Well, sometimes people, you know, they understand intuitively, and they know that something is not right. And so let me just say this right here. If you're in a relationship with someone, any kind of relationship, friendship, parenthood, husband, wife, whatever it may be, I would say the worst thing that you could do to someone who is having trouble with something is definitely talk things out with them and be as honest as possible. I've seen people, I believe that they will never be honest with people, never. And I've seen that in my life, and I'm seeing it play out in real life. It's because they really don't have to. They're not being held accountable for it, because the person will just eventually, you know, stop, live with it. And then all of a sudden, it just never goes away, and it'll rise up again. But they, triangulate them, buy them a gift, whatever, shut them up and move on and continue on and never take accountability. Some people in this world will not ever take accountability. How sad of a life that it is if you're going to be with someone thinking that you love them and they are just, you know, passing the time, using and taking advantage of you. And it is what it is. So I realized that I don't want that. And I think this actually happens a lot. I think sometimes we see these situations and people say, oh, that guy did this or that girl did this because blah, blah, blah, blah, blah. No, I don't think so. This is just their character. They were probably that way all along. They just kept getting away with it and they continued to do it. So value yourself. If you value and love yourself and trust yourself and know yourself, you will not accept that type of treatment. You will not have any emotional issues. You will not have anxiety. You will not have depression because you're not having anybody, you know, oppressing you, pushing down the truth. You know, we're created beautifully. And I think in this world, the enemy is roaming around like a lion seeking whom he may devour. And he's devouring people. And people are browbeating people. They are oppressing people. They are lying to people. They are doing the most. They are doing some very wicked and evil things. And some people are sitting there and they're taking it. So I want to encourage you, if you're going through something, you don't have to accept this. You know, sometimes people just, well, you know, this is the person, you know, who else am I going to be with? Whatever. No, you have to take the time to heal yourself. And like for me, I had to kind of realize, okay, well, I was kind of trained to not really love myself and accept treatment that maybe wasn't so bad or wasn't so what I really wanted. You know, and then, of course, when that happens to in your own family, you know, you associate that with love, and this generational curse or this pattern, whatever you want to call it, continues on in your life, and it goes on throughout the bloodline. Or you can be the generational curse breaker, and you can stop these patterns from existing in your bloodline, and you can create a whole new world and a beautiful world a faithful and loyal and authentic and true loving life with someone and a family with children that love and respect you. And it's a beautiful thing. And it's possible, but sometimes you have to sit back and do the work on yourself. Because let's be honest, sometimes we're not ready for what it is we want because we are still carrying baggage or we're still hurt from what someone else did to us. Someone was grimy, dirty, and, you know, scandalous. And I don't know about you, but I've seen people do the same thing that was done to them, they do it to someone else. Or they try to take someone else's energy and give it to someone else thinking that, oh, I remember how this person treated me. If I just do this, this person will value and love me. But you didn't value and love that person. Why in the world would you expect anyone to value and love you if that's not what you gave? You see, because even if we were to change, we still will have to reap everything that we sowed in this world. So I think it's a good opportunity always to take time to heal before you get in a new relationship. And also understand that, you know, some people are very purposeful about, I'm going to teach you a lesson and I'm going to be the punisher and I'm going to play God. You got to be real careful about that because karma is one thing, you know, reaping what you sowed is one thing. But when you start jumping in and playing God and try to teach people a lesson and you punish them and you do the most and you try to hurt them and you want to oppress them and you want to laugh at them and you want to roast them and blah, blah, blah, whatever you want to do. You know, it's amazing to me that this group of people, male and female, some of them are grandparents, imagine that, want to do their best to, they've become millionaires off of knowing someone that someone knew, you know, taking advantage of a person, you know, saying, okay, well, let's cause a problem for her. And in the meantime, they make money off of it. Not only do they make money off of trying to hurt this person, but now they want to put this person not only in poverty, but homeless on the streets. Imagine that. This is the type, and these people are grandparents. Not only are they grandparents, they're public servants. Some of them are law enforcement. You know, if a law enforcement officer heard that someone said they wanted to do some things terrible to a person and they said, well, that's not in my district, what kind of a lacking, what kind of a wicked law enforcement is that? Not all law enforcement is that way, but we have a lot of injustice going on in our world. But the saddest part of it is that they're so blatant with it and they feel justified in being that way and having that attitude around some people. Now, they're not that way around all people. Or they'll try to say, well, this person did something to me, so I feel I have the right to do this. Again, don't believe everything you hear. Fact check. Fact check is big. But also understand and know that what you put out to try to hurt another person because of something you perceive or you were told or you think is their fault, remember that all those seeds that you sowed into people's lives is going to have to come back to you. So that's why if you see people, well, why is she okay? Well, I'll tell you why. Because if a person has been done dirty and they say, well, God says in Scripture, vengeance is mine, saith the Lord. I will repay. And they go to God and they say, God, you hear, you see everything. Please take care of the situation. And God will do it. Sometimes God gives people, God is so gracious, loving, and merciful. And he gives people years sometimes to repent. But also, people have to understand that when they're sowing these terrible seeds to hurt other people, it's coming back in their lives. And then they'll be like, oh, this person's doing witchcraft. No, that's what you do. Maybe the person that you're trying to hurt is not hurt because they've already paid their karma. They're not coming after you in any kind of a way for what you're doing to them. because they're leaving it up to God, as they should. Because the thing is, we don't know anybody's heart and we don't know the situation. So whatever someone did, you know, there's a difference between doing things intentionally to hurt and harm a person. And then there's things that occur in a natural existence because of karma or because of whatever. It's just a natural existence. I believe that that's what karma is. It's a natural existence in the universe. If you're putting out bad and things come back to you, why are you blaming a person? That could be just what the universe is returning to you, or it's just returning to you. You know what I'm saying? However it is explained, it is what it is. But if a person is not there and done anything to you, you can't blame another person for it. But if you want your karma to stop, stop punishing other people. Stop attacking other people. If you want them to learn a lesson, I get it. If you're angry, I get it. I say talk to them. Let them know what the problem is. A reasonable person would say, oh my God, I'm sorry. I didn't realize I did that. You know, blah, blah, blah. Some of us have to run. We have to get away from people because even if we were to apologize, I mean, we cannot apologize for simply existing and being who we are. None of us are perfect. Some of us are going to say things that maybe people don't like because some people can't handle the truth. Some people, you know, some people are very truth tellers. You know, they can't help but tell the truth. They blurt it out, and some people don't like that. They don't like it. They don't want their secrets told. Well, if that's the case, they shouldn't be doing what they're trying to hide, right? Why are you doing it? If you're so ashamed of what you're doing, why are you hiding it? Okay, so really we have to understand that karma and accountability, if you take accountability in your life and you start healing, you will not be a damaged person anymore. You will begin to be a happier person. You will begin to have happier people in your life, more authentic people in your life. And the more you show up in truth and honesty and good morality and make better choices based upon the fact that, you know, I don't deserve this. This is not correct. And you turn your back. You know, the word, there's two letters that are very meaningful, and that's N and O. Saying no, N-O, are very powerful, and they will save your life. The words no can save your life, your body, and your soul, and your mind. Just saying no. Read the book of Proverbs for wisdom. You know, Scripture also says, if anyone is lacking, ask the Lord for knowledge or Scripture or wisdom. And then seek out that knowledge. And I think that it's not something you would get by listening to a family member or an uncle or someone who probably has their own agenda. You know, this is the thing about having God in your life. You know, you can go to God and try to trick God and fool God like you do to many people. But you can't do that with God, you know, because God is not going to say, oh, did you get hurt? Did you get caught doing evil? Here's a present for you. And now you go be happy and not be sad and bother me with your whining and complaining. No, God is not going to do that. God is going to do, I believe anyway, what's best for you. He's going to allow you to take a look at things and say, okay, you know what? This is me on a hamster wheel. This is me accepting what I don't deserve. And that, in doing that, I'm enabling other people to be wicked and evil. And I'm allowing wickedness and evil, and I got to be responsible for that. I'm pulling myself off that hamster wheel and out of that wicked loop, and now I'm going to live my life the way I should be, and now I'm blessed. Now I'm blessed. And now you'll be blessed too. And sometimes you have to say, okay, well, I'm going to give this up. This is not my goal in life. My goal in life is not to, you know, get or obtain this. My goal in life is to live and not hurt. You know, I'm just here trying to live my life. You know, these are the things that I want in my life and I like. And I'm not, and don't do it based upon other people. And don't compete with other people. And don't look at other people and think, well, I got to have that. You need to understand and sit back and say, what do you want? and then find someone who wants the exact same things that you do. So you will be so in peace and harmony. If you're with someone who wants the same things you do, you'll never fight. Why would you fight? You'd never ask your guy to get you this, that, or the other thing because that's not what's important to you. What's important to you is that you are both together at the end of the day. You're together all the time when you have free time. That you're both healthy, that you're both strong, that you're both doing each other right and, you know, supporting one another, and that you're reaching out to the community or doing what it is that you can, what your purpose may be together, and you love it and you're just thriving in it and you're enjoying the weather and you're enjoying, you know, the simple things in life that bring you happiness and joy, each other, just being around each other. So, but hey, it is what it is. Everyone is different and everyone has their things to do. But so, wow, how do we wrap this up here? This year, 2026, and this new moon, because this moon, they say, is very important. It's an astronomical event that's going on right now. And some people believe that there's a change of weather patterns, there's changes spiritually, there's changes politically, and I think we really need to be aware of ourselves and in healing. And we really need to understand that everything we hear, we can't just, you know, gobble it up and take it as the gospel truth. We really need to think for ourselves. And I believe that it's essential that you get in touch with your Creator and listen to your spirit and heal your mind, your body, and your soul with your Creator on a daily basis. And again, if you stay away from people that are constantly on the, you know, the death and destruction, you know, the Messiah said that the devil comes to steal, kill, and destroy. And the devil is sugar, too. Sugar is the devil, because that's what sugar does. It steals, it kills, and it destroys. And so that's another thing. We got to really be careful about what we are ingesting in our eye gates, in our ear gates, and our mouth gates. And this is so true because we are these spiritual beings. And so if you're glued to the TV all the time, okay, and you're especially watching movies, you know, you are picking up these mindsets and these thought patterns of these folks on these movies, which is why I don't indulge in movies at all, and I haven't for years, because I was listening to some of the dialogue and I thought, I'm not trying to hear this. This, I don't even want to think like this. I don't even want to, you know, and there's things that they put on the screen. You know, years ago, they used to only have like one devil movie, or that's what I call it, or, you know, like a Friday the 13th type deal. They used to only have like one of those a year. Now it's constant. It's where we are bombarded with such traumatic and wicked visions and things to look at, and how people are treating other people. You know, people study actually some of these crime shows so they can see how to get away with outing a person and not having to pay for it. People are spending time in the library researching these things, researching different forms of spell work and witchcraft to take people out so that their hands are supposedly clean. The thing is, God sees everything. The universe sees everything, no matter what you do in life. I believe you have to pay for everything that you do. So watch those seeds that you're sowing. If you are slandering and telling lies on people and your life is not going well, stop doing that. Just stop doing that. Stop doing it. Get over whatever grudge you're holding against someone. And if you can't get over it, write them a letter. Tell them how you feel. Somehow get it off your chest. And maybe you don't need to talk to that person. Maybe you should go talk to a therapist. And I'm not being funny. They have advertisements all the time online for people talking to therapists, because some people are literally being abused constantly. I see it. And it's so sad. And children, I see children, you know, because parents, some of them are stressed, or they're dealing with a baby daddy or a father of the child that's abusive. So who then gets all the abuse? And if you suffered childhood abuse, you need to understand that that was not okay. But you also need to forgive that parent or that family member and then move on and move away from that and get yourself as much healed as you can, and then understand to not accept that same type of spirit in another person so you don't continue on in that abuse for the rest of your life. Because then your offspring, it'll probably continue. Some of us are generational curse breakers. We refuse. And not only that, we have the knowledge and the information. And now that you're here tonight, you have the knowledge and the information to be a spiritual gangster and to break any generational curse off you and your bloodline. And now the rest of your people, after you and your children, they will all be living in peace, love, and harmony, and in health. And these things like alcoholism, drug addiction, whatever kind of addiction, jealousy, envy, and hatred, all of that can be out of your life. Those things come into your life and they oppress you. They're oppressive. If you have jealousy or envy, you're not happy. And you will, of course, lash out at other people. And the worst thing you could do is compare yourself to others. Just heal yourself and love yourself. And if you are fortunate enough to find people similar to yourself that just want to live, just want to be happy, just want to be free and authentic and live their lives and not steal or take, just be honest, just live a simple and happy, wonderful life. And then from there, having those real, authentic, loving relationships, those true, beautiful relationships, it's just so much happiness and joy, and things come after that. It's really the abundant life that I've been searching for. That's exactly what it is. You can find it in healing, and I hope that you find it tonight. And I hope you find it all the time, and you continue in that process, because it does take work. It does take work. I just want to share a quick story. I had I filed a paperwork to get something released from my CCAP because someone had filed some false police reports on me and made some false claims against me, and all the cases were dismissed, but one was still on CCAP. So I made a file for that to be taken off, and they had a Zoom meeting about it. It was just a quick meeting. The person who started this claim actually showed up and was trying to stop it from being removed. And the court commissioner said, "Lady, it's been 6 years. It's been 6 years. The case is dismissed. There's no need for this to be on here. We're removing it." God is a good God. And sometimes it takes years for justice. But it just goes to show that some people had been and are on a negative tip. And they need to let their grudges go. But God is faithful and he is wonderful, because that was justice for me. And I'm telling you, it was justice when I had to go to court before and it was just dismissed. I didn't even have to speak. They just told her to stop it, dismiss another case, and then this one just got turned off and taken off the CCAP. You know, don't give up hope. Trust in God, because he'll always vindicate you. Leave revenge to God, because people need healing, and that's why they do the things that they do. Make sure you get yours and you stay close to God and loving. And join me again here next week on WXRW 104.1 FM Milwaukee. 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And stay cool out there, okay? We'll see you here next week, Wednesday night at 8 on 104.1 FM Milwaukee, Cornucopia. 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

0: Welcome, welcome, welcome. Hey, 60. Well, I wish I had my co-host here, so I'm saying hello, 60, to myself for probably the seventh time this year, but that's okay. Episode 27 begins. 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During the show, after the show, before the show, whatever, hey60dater@gmail.com. Technical break. All right. Well, we had a show lined up to talk through fun, maybe pointed dating questions. So if you get on that first date, second, third, fourth, and you don't always want to make it sound like an interview, but you need to get to know that person. We can have some fun with this tonight. I tend to go a little deeper, a little sooner than my cohort. So I'm gonna start out with where I like to start out, and I'm gonna pull up a little cheat sheet here. All right. So this one is assuming that you may be a little further into the relationship spectrum. We're still having some technical stuff here. Okay, got my mic straightened out. So let's say you're a little deeper into a relationship, and you kind of want to get a feel for how they handle certain things. All right, one more time here. Can't get the feedback right. All right, hang on a second. Check, check, check. Okay. Fading in and out here. Should be good. Okay. Question for the audience. Is there anything going on in your life right now that you wouldn't want me to talk about? All right. Let's change out mics. And all right. Seems like we're still having... Okay, that's better. Thank you, Zav. Still got a little bit of... All right, still staticky. All right. Oh, my cohost... Co-host finally made it. Do you know, like, the heat index is like 104 here in Milwaukee, so if you're listening in from out of state and you don't have the same heat wave, then, you know... Tough luck. we're surviving here. It's hot.
1: An energy sucker.
0: It is an energy sucker.
1: So what's going on? Hey, 60.
0: Well, I had to start the show without you, but...
1: I'm here now.
0: All right. Well, you're all amped up and ready to go, so we can get back onto the program. I was jumping ahead to some more serious stuff.
1: What?
0: Well, questions, but assuming that you've been dating somebody for a little while, and I was just ready to ask some questions, and I was having some mic issues, so we got that resolved. And
1: see how that all works out?
0: It all does work out. So we're on the blue line and the green line. The red line was staticky and causing me a little bit of, reservation.
1: That's okay. All right. Good.
0: So
1: what's up, later dater?
0: Well, hey, it's episode 27.
1: No way.
0: So we're a new milestone. We're beyond half a year. Last week, we have to make a correction because
1: I thought it was the 26th.
0: It was the 24th, and how cool would it have been if that was really the case? But Friday was 2-6-2-6.
1: I really realized that too, and I was kind of embarrassed.
0: Yeah,
1: but
0: that's okay.
1: Oh, well.
0: You should be embarrassed.
1: I can admit when I'm wrong.
0: Yes, you can. It makes you a better person.
1: Uh-huh. It makes me learn from my mistakes.
0: Say it. Uh-huh.
1: Uh-huh.
0: All right.
1: Okay, so I thought back to some of my dating experiences with one gentleman. I can refer to him as that. And kind of what we did was like an icebreaker. And so we both printed up these
0: questions,
1: and then we asked each other these questions, and
0: oh, fun.
1: Yeah, it was, because it really helped me get to know him, and then he got to know me. And some of the questions were very, like, powerful and made me think.
0: Right.
1: Right. So I'm going to, there's one that I remember that he actually.
0: Is this one of those where you, like, have to answer, like, with one word or two words?
1: No, it's however you feel.
0: Okay.
1: Okay, so the first question that I remember profusely is, what is the one word you never like to hear?
0: Oh. Well, this is a family show, so we got to keep it clean.
1: Yeah.
0: What is what? Oh, I don't. I got to think that one through.
1: Yeah, one word that you never like to hear.
0: Oh, nice guy.
1: Really?
0: Yeah, I don't want to hear that word, nice guy. Good guy, right? Good guy, solid, right? But not nice guy. Nice guy is finished last.
1: Wow, yeah. I would have never thought that.
0: Yeah, I got it's not. It's a mini trigger.
1: Wow. Okay.
0: All right.
1: Guess what my word is.
0: What is your word?
1: No.
0: Noah?
1: No, I can't stand being told no.
0: Really?
1: And I don't like that word, no.
0: Well, you're always working to get to a yes, right?
1: Well, right. And
0: that's
1: so
0: true in business. That's
1: that
0: true
1: is
0: personally.
1: Just not a good word for me is no. Like, I don't like to hear the word. I don't want to be, and I don't want to be told the word no. And that's me.
0: Okay.
1: So that's a very
0: interesting.
1: Right.
0: Interesting.
1: It's a powerful word.
0: So I have a zinger that I was contemplating. Let's just say we're really getting to know each other. What's one thing that you would just as soon not tell me, but I'm going to ask you to tell me anyway?
1: Oh, there's something I could tell you, but I don't want to. I would tell you.
0: Save it for later.
1: Yeah, I can't tell you. I don't want to tell you on air because it's highly personal.
0: Okay.
1: But
0: isn't that a good one? Because, you know, you think about how people sometimes hold their cards close to the vest.
1: Right.
0: And if you really want to, like, open that door, ask the tough questions right out of the gate.
1: Right. And I love that. So ask the question again to me. I mean, I know my answer, but I'll tell you later.
0: Yeah. What's one thing that you just soon not tell me, but I want you to tell me anyway?
1: Mm.
0: Oh.
1: I mean, I am digging deep inside because things happened to me as a child that affected me as an adult.
0: Yeah.
1: And I guess I would say that if my mom was alive and you met her, you know, she would charm you. But then I would tell you in private that she was very narcissistic.
0: Oh.
1: So she would portray herself to be one person to you.
0: Yeah.
1: And you know, she has this facade. She had this facade.
0: It's called a mask.
1: Right. Thank you. But she was very narcissistic and she was really mean to me. She's very mean, verbally abusive, all sorts of things. And that's something that, I wouldn't want to tell you, but it's part of who I am.
0: Yeah. Yeah. So that's part of my next question. If we're really getting to know each other, what are you afraid of? What do you fear?
1: Oh, it's funny that
0: I don't want to hear fear of the deer.
1: No. You know, it's funny. I was talking to somebody the other day about some stuff, and there's two things that I fear. One is getting my hair colored. I never want to go back to coloring my hair.
0: Oh, do it.
1: No, I would never do it. No, I love my hair. And it makes me unique, and I don't look like everybody my age. So, and the second is I fear getting a tattoo. I would never get a tattoo.
0: Oh. Wow. I have a whole whiteboard of ideas, but I'm tattoo-free at this point. So, but it could happen.
1: Let me tell you something, Mr. Kevin G.
0: Mister. See, here we are.
1: It
0: here
1: is
0: we go.
1: More.
0: I'm going to get the lecture.
1: No, it is more unique not to have a tattoo than to have one. Everybody has it. It's so common. It's so commonplace. Be different and not have one. That's my perspective.
0: I would say get one, but make it different from everybody else.
1: Everybody thinks it's going to be different, and it's not. Anyway.
0: Okay. All right.
1: That's my perspective. It's just don't do it because
0: that's a personal preference.
1: I know.
0: You know, what's the thing? One thing about tattooed people that's different from non-tattooed people.
1: Ink?
0: Right? No. Tattooed people don't care if you are tattooed or not. Oh, boom. Right?
1: Yeah, but it's so commonplace. Oh, Lord Jesus. But that's my personal opinion.
0: All right. Okay.
1: Okay.
0: Question.
1: Yes.
0: Life is too short to tolerate blank.
1: Blank holes.
0: That's the old AH.
1: Yes.
0: in
1: but it is too short. Next. Who's next?
0: You got a question. Do you have? Okay.
1: I have one.
0: All right.
1: Would you rather live to age 90 or 95 or 100 without your health, right? Or what was the other one? If without your health or the lack of ability. No, I can't. I have to look it up. Anyway, I forgot the other part, but
0: I would rather die young with all my faculties and being able to do the stuff I love to do. And I'm kind of outdoorsy. So if I can't walk and I can't, you know, hike and bike and do the stuff. I know what it was.
1: Would you rather live to age 90 without your health or without your memory?
0: Memory, you know, that's a losing situation there. I mean,
1: okay.
0: I would definitely not want that route. I would go I'd rather be unhealthy in another way than lose my mind.
1: Okay.
0: Right. Because
1: if you lose your mind, your memory, and you
0: could be just perpetually happy or perpetually miserable, but you wouldn't really know who you are.
1: But could you remember to do stuff? You know what I mean? Could you go out and physically do stuff, right?
0: Yeah.
1: So, yeah. So
0: I think
1: that's
0: your mind is pretty important, right?
1: But so you would want your mind and not the ability to use your body, or you'd want the ability to use your body without your mind?
0: If mind's gone, there's no point to being around.
1: Okay.
0: And if the body is gone, but the mind isn't, I'd have to think about that.
1: See, isn't that a powerful question?
0: Yeah, that is a powerful question. Okay, I have one.
1: Okay.
0: All right. What is one habit that you're particularly proud that you broke?
1: Biting my nails.
0: All right.
1: I used to bite my nails all the time.
0: All right.
1: What about you?
0: I have one. I'm working on it. I haven't broke it yet, but I'm really working hard, and that is trying to not assume things.
1: Oh.
0: My mind is almost
1: going,
0: and sometimes I'm doing the mental hopscotch and I'm jumping to conclusions.
1: All right, I have a book for you.
0: All right, what is it?
1: It's called The Four Agreements.
0: Oh, I've heard of that.
1: It is an amazing book. It was a life-changing book for me when I went through my first divorce. And
0: It changed you so much that you got married again and got divorced again.
1: That's because I was in love with being married.
0: Oh.
1: I liked being married. I wanted a partner. I wanted to be with somebody. I missed being married. So that's why I got married. So yeah that was the stupidest reason to get married. Anyway, but that book helped me through my marriage.
0: The Four Agreements.
1: The Four Agreements. The first agreement is be true to your word.
0: Yep.
1: Okay, so do what you say you're going to do. Don't talk against yourself. Don't talk against other people. That's another habit I would wish I could do, is just not gossip about people I don't like.
0: Yeah,
1: that's a bad one. I have to work on that. The second one is always do your best. So no matter what you do, in whatever state of mind you're in or physical space you're in, you can never regret what you did because you did your best.
0: Right.
1: The third one is don't take things personally. So, I showed up late. It had nothing to do with you. It had something to do with me and the traffic.
0: I know,
1: but I'm just saying.
0: I rock and roll without it.
1: Okay, but I'm just saying that. I'm just giving you an example.
0: Yeah.
1: And the fourth one is don't make assumptions. That is the fourth agreement. And when I say the fourth agreement is don't make assumptions, is so let's say that you said something to me And I was so confused, and I'm like, Kevin, I don't understand what you meant. What did you mean by that?
0: Yeah, so seeking to understand, one, sometimes I'm kind of coaching myself, and I'm being coached from others to pause.
1: Right.
0: And just
1: and
0: think.
1: Just, or ask.
0: Just ask.
1: What did you mean by that?
0: Just ask the questions, and I want to get clarification, right?
1: Right. So instead of like making assumptions. Yeah. That book, you know, seriously, that's a great book.
0: Yeah. You know, in today's dating environment where people text and, you know, probably as a preference versus call or be face to face or email, texting is kind of,
1: I think it's hiding behind the phone.
0: Maybe misused, right?
1: Uh-huh, it is.
0: And can be misused. Conversations in texting, I think, is problematic.
1: Right.
0: Because it does leave things open to interpretation. And then the temptation to assume, right?
1: Mm-hmm.
0: Right? Like we were talking a few episodes ago about breadcrumbing, right?
1: Right.
0: Am I being breadcrumbed or not?
1: Right.
0: Right? Because it's either minimal or not as often.
1: Or else I'll just say, I'm not looking for a texting buddy.
0: Yeah, right. Exactly. All right.
1: Okay, what's the next one?
0: Next question. Let me just pull up the list here because I think there's some good ones. What are your favorite things that you spend money on?
1: Oh.
0: This is a values question.
1: Okay, so my biggest one that I spend money on are vacations. Love my vacations.
0: Okay.
1: That's really important to me that I have a good time when I go on vacation and then I have enough money to go on vacation. The second one is clothes, shoes, makeup, love all that.
0: Okay. Mine is food.
1: Oh,
0: like,
1: yeah.
0: I gotta have good food.
1: See, and I'm not really in, I mean, I eat quality food, but I don't like spend a ton. I mean, I am cheap.
0: I'm thinking about the next meal and what, you know, what new stuff I can try.
1: Seeing me, I'm like, oh, what can I make that's fast and good and delicious with high protein? That's it.
0: Yeah.
1: So, yeah, I'm not a big... I mean, I'd like to eat and I'd like to try new food, but I don't focus on it. I'd rather be on a vacation somewhere. And I mean, when I'm on vacation, obviously I would want to you know, eat good food. But anyway.
0: So, we lost our visual here. Hopefully, we're still recording. All right. So I had another question. I just lost it. I'm having a senior moment. All right. What is, what's your life's biggest regret? Yeah, that's a good one, right?
1: Yes.
0: And that could be a deep question. It could be, could have a lot of things in there.
1: You know, I'm not sure that I can answer that question because I feel like I know I do have a regret. I have one big regret, and I've already addressed this with this individual. But when I was married the first time, and I was not happy, and I filed for divorce, I didn't tell him.
0: Ah.
1: And I regret that. That was a bad decision, because that made things worse. Mm-hmm. For me, and that's one of the reasons why my kids don't talk to me anymore is because of the way he retaliated against that. And I regret that so much, but I can't do anything about that now. But
0: right.
1: And I took ownership. I sent him a note and I apologized, you know, to him. And
0: yeah,
1: because it was wrong. It was very immature. And it was a huge avoidant behavior.
0: Yeah. Yeah.
1: So.

0: spouse? Did your spouse know that you were unhappy?
1: Oh, yeah. We both, you know, communicated that often. So.
0: Oh, so if you would have gone for therapy to address that, you probably would have gotten out of the marriage sooner?
1: Probably would have. No, I had the big concern was my kids were younger, and I didn't want them to be ping-ponging back and forth. And so I kind of took one for the team, but it did take a toll. It took a toll on my mental health, my physical health, you know, the emotional baggage. You know, I just, I lost a decade, you know, and I'd like to have had some of that back.
0: Yeah, I get that.
1: So, all right, I have a question. Uh-huh. This is a tough one. And from the female perspective versus male perspective, you could probably get a lot of different answers here. But, so, do you have a best friend that is of the other sex?
0: That's you.
1: Okay. So, what are your thoughts about that? You think that men and women can be best friends?
0: Yes, as long as there's clear boundaries and it's very clear that I'm not interested in you in any other way besides being a friend. Like, you're a brother to me.
1: Yeah.
0: Like, same. I have no romance. I'm your brother. Just kidding. Yeah. I have no romantic interest in you. I have nothing more than just a friend, a friendship, somebody that I can talk to, someone that I can vent to, somebody that listens to me, someone that will give me, that's why we're here right now.
1: Right.
0: So and I have another male friend, his name is Bill, and he's like a brother to me. But then I also have a friend, a male friend that I met in high school that I was romantically involved with. And I would totally, he's still my friend. You know what I mean? Like, I can go, but I have romantic feelings for him.
1: There could be some interest there.
0: Yes. So I have multiple male friends with different intentions.
1: So, So that can lead to a whole lot more questions because, the psychology is that, one school of thought is that men and women, it always gets complicated, not always, but often gets complicated because somebody develops feelings for the other and then it gets where somebody has to say something.
0: Right. You have to. Right. And I never felt that way about you. And I think it made it really clear with you that I have I'm not interested in dating you.
1: Hit me over the head with a hammer.
0: I'm like, here's some friends you could date, but I'm not.
1: No, you were very honest and transparent.
0: Yes.
1: Up front, so.
0: And that's the same thing with Bill.
1: Yeah.
0: Right. But this other person, Paul, I've known him since I was like 15 and we still communicate. And he's like I share stuff with him that I would never share with anybody else.
1: Really? Oh.
0: Mm-hmm.
1: Mm-hmm. Okay.
0: he's in a committed relationship with somebody else, so it's not that.
1: You heard it here first. All right. This is a fun one.
0: What do you think? What's your answer?
1: My answer is...
0: Don't be scared in the
1: I think men and women approach things differently, and I can't speak to all men, but I think that a vast majority of men struggle being just... a friend. Like there's always an opportunity, right?
0: Well, they're always thinking.
1: Always thinking that, the door will open and if I just orbit long enough,
0: I love that word orbit. Yes.
1: So now I am very much in touch with, who I am, where I'm going, how I feel about things. And, there are some people who don't understand what boundaries are. In relationships, there are people who will just hang out. A lot of men just hang out, hoping that the woman, can get... Maybe the guy's in the friend zone, But he's hoping that he can escape the friend zone.
0: So have you been in a relationship with somebody, a woman like that, where you were just waiting for the opportunity to be her?
1: I have, when I was younger, for sure. I was friends with a lot of women, and I was just waiting till the right time.
0: Okay.
1: And it might have been a little bit of...
0: Did you ever get the opportunity?
1: Fear that, to approach it. Hey, we're friends, but I've got interest. I never went there.
0: Never did.
1: I never really did.
0: See, that's interesting.
1: Yeah. And, and I think it went both ways. I think there was, years later, you'd hear, you never asked me out. And like, well,

0: girlfriend from, you know, when I was in my 20s or 30s would say, well, you never asked me out. And I'm like, well, I didn't know you were interested.
1: Right.
0: And here we were, you know, just going about our business. And
1: we were just friends.
0: Just friends, right? Yeah. Hanging out, having fun. And we didn't know that we were both interested.
1: See, that happened to me when I was younger. I was friends with a girl. She was my age. And she had, like, an older brother who was, like, 2 years older than we were. And I remember, like, always going over to her house and always doing stuff with her and her sister. And he was always around. Mm-hmm. And then he's like, oh, he goes, I'm interested, you know, would you be interested in going on a date with me? And I was like, no. Like, it was very clear. Like,
0: yeah.
1: He kind of thought, like, he was hanging around us.
0: He was waiting. He was ordering.
1: Right. And I give him a lot of credit for, you know, asking me. But I was like 15 or so, 14 or 15. I'm like, or no, maybe younger. I'm like, no. Like, I had no interest in him.
0: Like, you knew right away.
1: Yeah.
0: All right. Huh. There's so many good questions here.
1: I know. I love these questions.
0: Yeah.
1: Because I get to know you and you get to know me.
0: Well, you know.
1: And the audience gets to know us as well.
0: Okay. So question. You're kind of doing it right now, but this is a question for the audience, right? So you're asking somebody, what, you know, we all have jobs or careers, right? Mm-hmm.
1: Things we do during the day for money.
0: Yeah. Things we do during the day for money. And my contention or theory is that, you know, vast majority of people are not super passionate about what they do. You probably are an exception to
1: that. I am now. I mean, but I did love what I did at Northwestern Mutual. I loved being that corporate trainer. Okay. I love that.
0: So, but there's an awful high percentage, I think, of people that when the alarm goes off in the morning, they're like, they have to drag themselves into the, you know.
1: Right. You force yourself.
0: Get ready,
1: going
0: to work, and, you know, it's work. And you can't
1: wait. It's work just to get there.
0: Right. So then my question is, okay, if you could make a living doing your passion, what would that be?
1: Oh, I'm already doing
0: You're
1: it.
0: You're already living your dream.
1: But so. I'm modeling in Milwaukee. I'm model coaching in Milwaukee. I'm producing fashion shows in Milwaukee. I'm going to produce a fashion show in Puerto Rico.
0: Oh, that's new news.
1: Yes, but my goal is to get signed by a major agency and start and get beauty campaigns. That's what I want to do. Like, I don't want to live here the rest of my life doing this. I want to go.
0: MKE isn't doing it for you?
1: No. I love Milwaukee, and they're, you know, great people, great designers, great models. But, yeah, what about you?
0: Oh, I'd probably be a chef.
1: Really?
0: Yeah,
1: I probably would. That. Yeah.
0: I thought I was going to go to culinary art school way back. And,
1: why didn't you?
0: I think my dad convinced me that I could get a job as an engineer, would make more money, and I could always cook on the side. And I kind of always looked at that as a sliding door opportunity. If I had gone back in time, where would I be now?
1: Yeah. I love that.
0: Uh-huh.
1: Uh-huh.
0: Please stay safe.
1: I don't know what happened to our video.
0: Yeah, let's hope that we don't have a a black screen.
1: Man, I wore this pretty pink top just for this. I'm so quiet.
0: I wore one of my favorite t-shirts, so.
1: Well, I appreciate you not going shirtless.
0: Yeah, you know.
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0: Hi, and the last time that we were talking in my last show, we were talking about the hotlines that individuals can use to get help if they should end up in a situation. We were talking about how domestic violence is a primary concern in our cities, and I really would like to address some of the things that are going on primarily in our communities, as I am a proponent for not engaging in violence to solve problems. I'm not going to say that I don't know what that looks like, but it is something that is never pretty. And so I want to, Subjects in Recovery is about learning how to get along in relationships. In all of the years that I have lived, we have had movements in our major metropolitan cities. We have had groups. We have had militias. We have had a number of different things. All these variables were focused on fighting for change, fighting for the individuals who live in these inner city areas. And everyone was trying to work together to get some things solved. But then I noticed something that was unusual. There were a number of different groups, a number of different individuals that were working together. And these groups came from different factions, different areas of the city. Some of them were just gangs, individuals who were in the city that were concerned about what was going on in their communities and in their neighborhoods. And it was a situation where young men and young women felt that they needed to take things and take matters into their own hands with concern to their communities, because they were trying to keep their children's, they were trying to keep their children safe. And they were doing that the best way that they knew how. And I'm not a proponent for using violence to as a means to an end in any arena. However, this was the reality. These are the things that were going on, you know, where people were fighting for their rights. And when I looked at the overall view of what was going on in our communities across the United States, Chicago, Los Angeles, New York, when I looked at what was going on, I began to realize that we had a lot of volunteerism, we had involvement, we had intelligent people, we had scholarly individuals, we had writers, we had all different types of individuals who came from different areas. We only had one problem. We had a problem with working together. I believe that that has been the number one hindrance in our major metropolitan cities across the United States when we organize to try to do something that is very positive in our community and to eradicate some of the things that we see in our life, some of the things that we see in our communities. We fail to see that we have resources in other areas. There were individuals who started organizations and started different groups, and each one of those groups picked the area that they wanted to work in. They picked the area that they felt was of greatest concern to them. And that same area that they picked would probably work with other individuals, work in the fabric of the community with other individuals who are not as interested in the particular target that they were interested in the particular area that they were interested in. But I shatter to think today, what would happen if all of those groups came together and began to communicate and they began to assist one another and help one another in the areas that they were targeting? What if there was a symposium of self-interest that existed in the different groups, where groups saw, they met each other, their leaders met each other, they talked together, they began to collaborate with one another, they began to find ways to work one another. I think that when we have solidarity and people began to work together and people began to share together, I believe that we could get more done than having a singular idea that we focus on and we don't work with anyone. And so I think that the primary discussion in our inner city communities is the number one thing that I see that stands out over and over again in my studies and in my research is our inability to work together. We have to learn how to work together. We come up with good, our community leaders, they come up with good ideas, they come up with new things, they come up with new applications. However, we need to respect one another's field of target and then begin to work together in that. Work together as a team. Work together with love and respect and dignity and purpose. We're all in the same place. So that is so very important that we understand we're in these inner city communities, and if we begin to work together, we're going to have a greater impact. And that's oftentimes what I look for in our communities. I want one of the desires that I have is to see men and women working together in symphony and in dignity and in respect and in harmony with one another and with gentleness and soft-spokenness and purpose. We come together and we begin to work together as a team. I believe that human beings can solve anything that they want to solve, but they must, over and above everything that we're facing in our communities, we must have the desire to work with others. We must have the desire to solidify a kind of unspoken standard where we see other organizations and we're interested in what they're doing and we share our particular self-interest. And when we share those interests, we find that there are some areas that we can make a connection in. And so that's very important. I think it's important. I wanted to finish talking to you. Last week I talked about domestic violence, and I talked about how it was running rampant in our inner cities, particularly in Milwaukee. The homicide rate was up like 15% because of domestic violence cases. And so I wanted to announce some telephone numbers that those individuals who find themselves in a situation like that, that they can call these lines, these crisis lines. There is the 24-hour crisis line at 414-671-6141. You might be able to get some help there. And then there is the impact number 211. It is a free and confidential service connecting residents to local programs and services. And so that is another number. The first one is 414-671-6140. That's the crisis line. Impact is 211, a free confidential service connecting residents to local programs and services. You might want to get a pen or a pencil if you find yourself in that particular situation. And then there is the National Domestic Violence Hotline at 1-800-799-SAFE 7233. The word safe, A2, and then it's 33 at the end. So it's the National Domestic Hotline number and emergency services. And if you find yourself in a situation where you feel threatened and you feel like your life is in danger, call 911 immediately. Other resources mentioned that I want to mention is the ELMA Center for Male Batterers. In other words, if you are having problems with managing self-control and you need to get a hold of yourself and you need help, you can go to the ELMA Center. I just so happen to know where it is, 2818 North on Val Phillips on the third floor, where you can get help for male batterers. And then there is the Asher Family Services for victims and perpetrators. And it is at the UMOS Latin Resource Center. The UMOS Latin Resource Center. I am happy to announce that we can also help in the Latino area, where individuals can get some help for themselves. Inner city stress and trauma oftentimes initiates, you might say, individuals end up with somewhat of a short fuse because of where they come from and because of what they're enduring in the community. And it's nice to know that we can get help and that we're looking to give help and that we want to make help available because we understand the trauma. And so that's one of the things that this is the reason why I'm giving out numbers, because I honestly want to see people get help. If you can't do it on your own, there is help available. And so we're going to be talking about that. After, if you are seeking emergency shelter, there are shelters that are available. If you're looking for legal aid for a restraining order, that is available. If you're looking for counseling for a survivor of domestic abuse, because sometimes domestic abuse can be very traumatic. Well, I want to say it's always traumatic. It's not the right thing to do. And we need to learn how to handle ourselves in the community. I was staggered by the number of individuals who died from domestic violence cases in the beginning of the year. And that's certainly not something that we want to see in the community. We're trying to build the community, not destroy it. And so that is something that I wanted to also suggest. And you can provide, we also can provide targeted information based upon your needs. I have a website now that is available for individuals who might need help. It is, the name of the website is one word, In Search of Relationship. At gmail.com. I want to say it again. It's In Search of Relationship. One word, no spaces, just In Search of Relationship at gmail.com. And I'll be looking forward to hearing from you. And I'm sure that we can help, because I make it my business to know the organizations that help in the city with those individuals who are suffering trauma in our cities. And then there is the Milwaukee Women's Center and Emergency Shelter Services, where abuse ends and hope begins, they say. And that sounds like one of the area, one of the individuals we want to use. We want hope to begin in families. I want you to understand that we're not trying to break, I'm not advocating breaking families apart. But I am advocating that there is help that is available. You don't have to lose your family. You don't have to end up in a criminal justice system because of what's going on in your life. There is help, and there is choices and alternatives. And so we want to make sure that you get those alternatives in your hand, just in case you decide that I'm not going to move in the direction that I moved in before. What I'm going to do is make sure that everything is taken care of, and that my wife and I, my significant other, my baby's mama, somebody that you love and you want to stay with, and you don't want to hurt her, and she doesn't want to hurt you. And if you need, there's also drugs and alcohol treatment. You can go to a detox center, or you can go to, there are a number of different places that you can go to for help. If you just Google any of these things, or any of these topics, I'm sure that you will have a wealth of information where you can call people and say, what do I need to do to get myself some help? We all fall short of the glory of God. We all get into trouble in our lives. The Bible says that we are all sinners, and there is none that is right, no, not one. However, the Bible does not condemn us for suffering from some mishap or some failure that happens in our life. As a matter of fact, God wants to give you another chance. And he's saying that you can do it better. You can do it all over again. You can have, I will give you a better opportunity. And I want to remind you that when God is for you, no one can be against you. And so you start, you say, where do you start? Let me tell you where to start. You start, take the action, get on the telephone, begin to talk to people, begin to talk to organizations. And there is help there. And then Community Advocates provides housing and help for families. There's so many different resources that we can take advantage of in these distressed areas that we experience in the inner city. And so I just wanted to let you know that there is help. And then in 1980, the Milwaukee Women's Center provides comprehensive starting in 1980, the Milwaukee's Women's Center provides comprehensive services, treatment for women, men, and children. And I want you to know that I'm one of the individuals that really love seeing families come together. I really love seeing broken families come together. And so this is why I wrote the materials that I've written, because I want to talk about relationships. I want to talk about how do we get along in the community. I want you to understand that you can have some of the greatest ideas in the world, but if you don't know how to work together and work along with each other, you're not going to get very much accomplished. Because most of the times you're arguing about which direction you should go in. What are we going to do? I know what the perpetrator needs. Violence is never a key. It ends up so tragically. People have ended up in jail for the rest of their lives because they never thought about what they were doing. And so I want to present in this program, not in this particular program, but overall, as I am talking about relationships, I wanted to present to this audience that there are some alternatives. My target and my mission is to teach about relationships. And I want to teach relationships to those individuals who are traumatized in our communities, in our inner city areas, our inner city constituents. As much as I can, I want to minister to those in our red line areas in major metropolitan cities across the United States. That is the vision. That is the vision of Metropolitan Community Missions Incorporated. We want to help individuals who are in distressed communities. I'd like to say at this time that also I came from a distressed community. I grew up in the projects in Chicago, and my mother had seven children. Well, my mother is deceased, and there are six of us left. I lost my baby sister, Kelly, and in our community from the traumatized lifestyle. And when I just saw just about enough. When I saw my friends and my neighbors and my loved ones struggling in the world just to try to live, try to make it, I realized as I observed that you just don't know where to go to get help. You can get help. You can get constructive direction. You can get, it's all kinds of programs that are available in our community, and we want to make sure that we highlight those programs. We must learn to get along together in the community. That's the primary discussion. That's the main thing. If we want to do something significant in our inner city areas, we're going to have to learn how to love one another. And I'm going to be talking about these kinds of subjects because one of the things that I want to address is, what is love? What is love? We need to have this conversation because most of the time when I talk to an individual and we start talking about this emotion, love, I realize that he really doesn't know what he's talking about. So what are the terms of love? How is love illustrated in the hearts of human beings? And we're going to be talking about that a little bit later. So what we need is strategies that are going to help us get along together. We can't build together if we don't learn how to work together. And there's all kind of strength. There's all kinds of strengths in our communities. There's intellectual strength. There is spiritual strength. There are churches. There are organizations. There are organizations that have specific targets. I shudder to think what would happen if those inner city community organizations would begin to work together and we all group together in peace and in harmony, working together for a means to an end, not with violence, not with threats, not with guns, not with anything that even is similar to that. I'm talking about working together intellectually and collaborating and talking about what's going on in our community. And let's also have this conversation about our children. What about our children? what kind of community are we building? Is it safe for our children to be in a community? I mean, there's all kinds of questions in my mind, and one by one, we're going to begin to talk about what we can do to help. The way we treat one another, I think that the way that we treat one another is a primary problem in our communities. I would submit to you today that we are not victims. We are strong people. When an individual grows up in an inner city community, he has all kinds of talents and abilities. He knows how to get past. He doesn't particularly know how to live, but he has learned how to live in his own environment. And I think that that is important. We need to really have that conversation, because they get so creative. When I owned a business, all my life I've been running businesses. And one of the things that I have been talking about is the creativity that happens in a community, in stressed communities. If an individual can build an empire in a community with selling drugs or any other thing that he's selling, how come that same creativity cannot be used to build thriving businesses? Businesses where young men are now using the resources that they were using in the street. Those individuals that are selling drugs in the street, that's a salesman. And it's a bold salesman. He's a bold salesman. How would you like to sell something and you don't have to go to jail because you're selling it? All you really need to do is get the right product. I thought that that was interesting. I would submit to you today that we are not victims. If we are victimized, it is because the victimization that happens in our own is because of the victimization that happens in our own communities. We need to make our communities our own business. And so it's very important that we get to that. And so I think that we've covered some things that I really wanted to cover, and shared some of the things that, some of the aspirations that I have. We really want to get it done, and I believe that we can do it. I want to talk about ways to do it, ways to get it done, ways to work in the community, ways to come together in brotherhood, in a symphony of togetherness. I believe it. And I believe that there are some people that believe with me. And so, until the next time that we talk, God bless.
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Welcome, welcome one, welcome all to another episode of Big Mon Crunch. I'm going to do a slightly different kind of show today, mainly because because we normally do comedy, a comedy show. Thus the name Bing Bong Crunch. It's a very silly name, but I don't know. It works.

0: You're listening to Bing Bong Crunch with a special guest, Zach Pieper. I don't know. Play another. Should we do another song?
1: Yeah. Why don't we do that song that you learned at that mining camp back in
0: coal miner
1: when you were a coal miner?
0: Yeah. Coal.

0: bringing back the well. So long digging for gold.
1: For gold.
0: Gold stones.
1: Gold.
0: Gold.
1: Diamonds.
0: Gold.

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0: diamonds flicker. It might as well all be dark, dark coal down in this deep, dark well. Oh, you're pretty good on the guitar.
1: I haven't heard that song in a long time. It must have been a song that you learned...
0: 2016.
1: Oh, the mining disaster of 2016.
0: Yep, down in Kenosha.
1: Down in Kenosha.
0: Oh, well, just south of Kenosha.
1: You know, you were in camp with a lot of miners there, and there was a lot of camaraderie, a lot of...
0: Yep, it was a big Walmart parking lot. FEMA camp.
1: FEMA camp, Walmart parking lot, and you... Shared, you swapped stories, you swapped tales.
0: Yep, we swapped beers.
1: You swapped a lot of beers, obviously. You know, it's a lot of people don't know this, but Kenosha miners tend to have their own team. They do not play football or softball like
0: right.
1: a lot of company
0: rugby.
1: Teams do. It's rugby.
0: Rugby.
1: Yep.
0: And that's how I ended my running career because of the sprained... Oh, my ACL. I sprained my ACL.
1: As often happens to miners.
0: On the coal mining team. On the gold mining team.
1: On the coal mining rugby
0: team. We were called the gold miners. 2 men in a truck. That's what came next. That's the name of our band. We're 2 men in a truck.
1: And a
0: guitar.
1: Yeah, that's a classic
0: and a
1: song. I wonder.
0: Yerba Mate.
1: Are there any other songs that you learned traveling around with the migrant miners?
0: Well, indeed, yes, there was. There was one called Behringer Headphones.
1: Behringer Headphones.
0: Yeah, that was a big hit.
1: That's an old song.
0: Oh yeah, Behringer Headphones. You don't even hear about Behringer Headphones anymore.
1: I mean, that probably comes over from the.
0: From, like, 2017, 2018.
1: It's an ancient song.
0: Yeah, yeah.
1: A lot
0: yeah.
1: of people don't know there's a lot of variants on that one.
0: Yeah, how does that go again?
1: It's got some strange... I knew it. I learned it from a man in a cowboy hat at Harvard panel. And
0: was that David Byrne?
1: Yes, it was David Byrne of the Talking Heads.
0: Yeah. I always call them sideburns.
1: Reply to that.
0: Yeah, you'd come into our philosophy lecture. I'd be like, "Hey, sideburns."
1: Yeah.
0: He didn't like it.
1: Yeah.
0: Did not like it.
1: He was always talking about Fukuyama and the end of history.
0: Yeah. A very misunderstood essay, by the way.
1: You think?
0: Yeah, it wasn't really meant. He didn't mean it was the end of history. Well,
1: Fukuyama
0: goes a little something like this. Francis.

0: historically. Francis, with his fancy PhD, well, W heard about him and brought him into the cabinet one day. Yes, Francis, what's going on? Francis said, it's the end of history. End of history. At the White House, on the White House lawn. And that's when the war in Iraq began.
1: And then history started again.
0: The invasion of Afghanistan, and history began again.
1: Well, darn it, I thought it was over.
2: So this is a program that you do every week.
0: I would say once a month at best.
2: At best.
0: If Justin shows, I mean, if Mr. Bing Bong shows
2: well,
0: up.
2: Well, since you hired me off Craigslist as a guest, like, uh-huh. what kind of thing would I be fulfilling here? Like, what kind of subject matter does this program contain?
0: Well, you're doing it already.
2: Really?
0: Oh, yeah.
2: It's just this kind of thing?
0: Oh,
2: I mean, traditional.
0: It gets worse.
2: It's traditional.
0: No, actually, I shouldn't call
2: folk
0: I should,
2: songs.
0: I don't mean to. This was good. This is good. This is really
2: okay.
0: Good. This is rich.
2: Okay. Yeah,
0: strong.
2: No. Right.
0: Well, yeah, it's kind of a folk show.
2: Folks.
0: Kind of a folky revival show.
2: Okay.
0: Yeah. Sort of a, you know. I saw The Mighty Wind, and that was kind of an epiphany for me.
2: The Mighty Wind. Oh, yeah.
0: Yeah, that spoof on the folky era of the 60s. So
2: mm-hmm.
0: This is a spoof on... this is just a... not even a spoof on that. This is just...
2: This program generally.
0: A continuation
2: is.
0: Of that.
2: So really, you do that.
0: Theory.
2: You do kind of... You'll compose folk numbers.
0: We sometimes... Yeah, sometimes, but not as often as we did so far today.
2: Not as often as you should, maybe.
0: Oh, yeah.
2: Because, you know, traditions die if you don't breathe new life into them.
0: Yeah. And, I guess, are we creating a tradition? Are we respecting a tradition, or are we forging a new path? That's the name of this song.
2: Forging a new path.
0: Are we upholding a tradition or forging a new path?
2: I don't know if I know that one. Is that a?
0: That's a yeah. It's a yep, yep. That's a D minor, D. Yeah. There you go. Yep, G, C, yeah, G.
2: Is that a 90s song?
0: Huh?
2: I think this is like a 90s MTV Buzzbin song.
0: Oh, I want to know how that goes. Yeah.

Yeah, beautiful. That sounds good. The glass of water sitting on the table.

of this history, this horse, historical old horse. We could go galloping. Down the street of time. Each block is a decade. Here I am on Fratney and Vine.

0: Her charms. Oh, wow. Yeah, that was not as cogent, I don't think, as the previous ones.
1: But I was wondering... Oh, fuck. Oh, shit.
0: You're grounded.
1: I'm sorry. Hey, I was wondering, you know, since I'm a guest on your show here, this is a great show, and I'm obviously a musical guest.
0: Yeah, yeah.
1: I was wondering if I could play you a hot summertime song for you and your listeners.
0: I mean, how could I refuse such an offer?
1: Well, if you just look here at this merch...
0: Oh, yeah. Oh, I see what you're saying.
1: It's a real... I'm not sure if you heard this.

0: couples. I mean, this is a cruise where you're like, that's ageless. This is an eternal cruise. It's the origin of all cruises. It's when cars were first being pumped into the American consumer's consciousness. And this is the sort of rebirth of that. And this song is called The Original Cruise.
1: And it goes to something like this. A little something like this.

0: a sequel. It's not a reboot. The original.
1: That'll put some hair on your chest.
2: Wow, that was really good.
1: Thanks.
2: I can't believe I've never heard this album. I'm to blame.
1: Your brother, Mr. Didier LePlay, is the co-creator. Compositor?
2: I don't know why.
1: Composition?
2: Do I live in a hole? I must just not. I can't believe I never heard this.
1: Well, we know a lot of people who make a lot of things. So you can't get to all of it, but I thought I would reintroduce this to the summer.
2: Yeah.
1: It seems like a particularly stupid summer song, which summer is good for really dumb songs.
2: Yeah, but it's really well done.
1: Well, dumb is a high quality. There's nothing wrong with being dumb. I prefer it often to being incredibly intelligent and nuanced. I don't really always see the value in that in art. So dumb is fine as long as it hits you.
2: Right. Yeah. That song really.
1: It's going to the top.
2: Yeah. What's the reception been like?
1: Oh, I'm glad you asked me that. Well, we've had several downloads in the last month.
2: Oh, really?
1: The last several months. but the important thing is who downloaded those, right?
2: Yeah.
1: And I have a good feeling whoever actually paid the 99 cents to download.
2: The entire album,
1: including that track.
2: Called We Buy Gold.
1: We Buy Gold. I have a feeling that they probably drove some laps downtown in their minivan that their family gave to them while they go to college.
2: Uh-huh.
1: And they listened to that song, maybe. That's my dream.
2: I don't know. I mean, I hope so. Yeah.
1: Yeah.
2: Yeah. But, I mean, there's more than one of them.
1: The songs, yeah, there's a lot of songs.
2: No, I mean, there's more than one of those people who bought the
1: minivan. Oh, We Buy Gold. No, yeah. I mean, honestly, really, it's like, I'm probably exaggerating. It's really not many.
2: But do you think that most of them are people, friends?

0: of yours?
1: Yes.
0: Has to be, right?
1: Friends is a strong word. Maybe I'd say acquaintances.
0: Yeah.
1: So yeah, maybe some acquaintances.
0: But then there's probably some people who are just know you through some other
1: content creation.
0: Right. Something like online.
1: Influencing.
0: When I hear that, I just think, what the hell? This is really good.
1: Like, thanks.
0: Yeah.
1: Well, you know, that's...
0: Like, why isn't this famous?
1: Exactly.
0: Or why is what's famous?
1: But it might be famous and no one knows it.
0: Yeah.
1: Do you know that? Like,
0: but that, wait, is that really kind of counter to the definition of fame?
1: I don't think so.
0: If
1: I've
0: it's
1: thought
0: famous
1: about this,
0: and no one knows it?
1: Well, I think it is possible, actually. Like, we can think of things that probably are like... You know, even if the rest of the world hasn't
0: famous in
1: caught
0: the future.
1: On to this.
0: Famous in the future.
1: That's right. And I'm thinking, like, even if the rest of the world hasn't caught on to this, it's famous. And if I could, I'd like to bring up such a song that's famous to me, and it's about the future. Would you be able to cue this up? It's, if you go to YouTube.
0: Oh, okay.
1: And this shouldn't be a problem. This is a song by...
0: Also, it's not in Activities.
1: No, this is a song by a Baltimore band I'm a huge fan of called The Tinklers. And the Tinklers have released many albums. This is from an early release, and the track is entitled Dinosaurs Are Getting Better. And Dinosaurs Are Getting Better is the name of the track. And like a lot of the Tinklers...
2: There's a full album.
1: No, type in Dinosaurs Are Getting Better. This is particularly what we're talking about. We're talking about something that's famous and not everyone knows it yet. I would definitely hit them under this, but please enjoy the musical stylings of the legendary The Tinklers from Baltimore, Maryland, who, well, not as active recently, still are in many projects. The Tinklers.
0: What year are they from?
1: This was a tape probably from like late 80s. I don't know.
0: Oh,
1: man.
0: Wow.
1: I'm actually bad at deep cuts, but I love them nonetheless. The Tinklers. A few-

0: What's up, River West? This is Cheston.
1: And I'm Abby.
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0: That's a sweet spot.
1: Okay. Hello, folks. Thank you. Thank you for joining today. It is what it is. I'm Carol Hale, and with me today is my guest, Samuel Holland,
2: known as Holland. Holland is a whistler extraordinaire and just a really good person. He can tell you about the work he does and what a contribution he is to our community. And so Samuel Holland, yes, we met because I heard him whistling. And so tell us about yourself. You know, who you are, what it is you do, and then how you came to be such a good whistler. Yeah.
0: Well, first of all, I was born very young, and I came to the city, came to Milwaukee before I was school age, and so all of my schooling has been here in Milwaukee. I'm originally from Mississippi. And I have been very fortunate to come up very poor. But I didn't realize we were poor till I was about 14 years old because my parents were very creative in providing for the 8 children that they had. And so I'm the oldest of 8, and 4 boys and 4 girls. And I have been in the scrap business. I've been a general contractor. I've been in insurance sales. I have been in magazine sales. I have been in private business and as a caregiver. I have been a volunteer, and I am currently a citizen scientist, and I'm also a researcher.
2: Hey, but you know, the work that you do with the homeless people now, and then we're going to get on with your whistling.
0: Okay.
2: Yeah.
0: I just have a compassion for people who don't have as much as I have or have been less fortunate. And so it's been convenient for me that I've been like a resource for many people. Just recently, there was a woman camped out on a bench outside the Senior Citizen Center, and it was getting dark. And I saw her bags there, and she looked like she didn't have any hope, so I invited her to come sit in the car, and I sat in the car with her for a few hours until daylight. And then I took her from there because the lighting wasn't that well there at night. I took her to a very well-lit service station that allowed us to park there for a few hours. And then when it became business hours again, I took her back to the Senior Citizen Center where their doors were going to be opening in a half an hour. And then she could pursue looking for housing.
2: Uh-huh. All right. Hey, but so how did you come to whistle as you do, and how did you get to be so good?
0: I began whistling as a kid because back in the day when I was a kid, everybody whistled.
2: Some people did
0: the wolf calls, and then yes, there were people doing bird calls, and then there were people who were just very good whistlers and harmonica players and banjo players.
2: Yes.
0: And so I had the experience of being around those people, and I just picked up whistling sometimes just to cheer myself up.
2: Yes. You whistle a tune so people know what we're talking about. What did you pick out for today to do?
0: Well, I didn't pick out anything.
2: Well,
0: I just tried to practice and make sure I didn't eat very many crackers so I could whistle. let's see. How's about Ballad of Poor Adeline by Richard Clayderman? I'll try to come close to that. Haven't practiced much.
2: Okay, you don't have to do the long version of it.
0: I'll do a real skinny version.
2: Okay.

0: I'm off key a little bit.
1: I want something that's going to, you know, sound like I get to hear the warbling and almost like the bird song and stuff.
0: Okay.
1: You know, nothing, you know, just do something ad lib.
0: Oh, yeah, I can do a bunch of that.
1: Yeah, do

0: I know that's a little upbeat tempo, but you get the gist of it.
1: No. You know, I heard Holland whistling in the store, in the grocery store, and that's where how we met. And I've since talked to the manager of the store, mentioned about Holland, and he's, you know, he agrees that Holland is this exceptional whistler. What you just heard is really not so exemplary of his whistling. I mean, his ability. I don't know what we need to do to get the sound that I heard at the store.
0: Feed me birdseed.
1: Yeah. but yes, he is really good. And actually he's going to sing some or whistle some gospel tunes in a few weeks at a Baptist church in Milwaukee on the west side, and I look forward to that. I'm going to go I'll go to the church for that, and whistling now at this time in your life, you know, it always makes you feel better to be whistling. I'm sure, you know, if you're feeling kind of down, you can whistle. And actually, it helps other people to feel uplifted as well. You know, if you're feeling kind of, you know, you just chuck it all, you know. And you hear some whistling. It just is, it helps you get on a positive track of thinking, I think. Whistling does. And I miss being able to whistle. I used to be able to whistle, not anything like Holland does, but I used to be able to whistle pretty good. And it was my father who taught me how. And so whistling is really important. Do you ever whistle for your people that you help at night, you know, the social work?
0: Generally, I whistle when I'm taking long trips. Mm-hmm. In the car. Mm-hmm. Then I found myself wanting to prepare myself for if I had to whistle publicly, that I would be able to do it with confidence. So I started whistling while shopping in the grocery stores.
1: Everybody around enjoys it. I mean, everybody in the store, everybody who's anywhere where you're whistling enjoys that.
0: Thank you. That's a nice compliment.
1: Well, it's you know, it's why you're here today, because it's a good, it's a so worthwhile. It's, you know, we can do all kinds of, you know, things that, you know, but whistling and the spirit, the mood that it helps people to get into, yeah, or if they're in the doldrums, yeah, hearing whistling helps them. And if they can whistle themselves, it'd be nice if people could learn how to whistle, and, yeah, and you know, they could all get the boost that...
0: You don't hear it much anymore.
1: No, you don't. And that's what I call it, the lost art of whistling.
0: Yeah.
1: Because it is. I think it's sort of, you know, it's such a friendly thing. And because it's such a friendly thing, that is why it's becoming a lost art, because we are living in ever increasingly unfriendly times.
0: Yes.
1: This is, you know, we are living in, I mean, it just is. I am so sorry to say that. I'm, wow. It is an unfriendly world right now. We are mean and thoughtless. It's everybody
0: concerned
1: for themselves, yeah, really. I mean, really. I mean, this is very sad to say. Yeah. But
0: there are a few of us, you know.
1: Oh, yes. Well, here we are.
0: To kind of share and to liven things up. You know, extend the hand of friendship and concern.
1: Yeah, yeah. Hey, so the people you help at night, you know, the social, you know, helping the homeless and the, you know, actually, I'm going to have to show you where it is. There was a woman who was she slept. She had all her belongings in a doorway, you know, not so far from here, off of Capitol. And it was in a doorway, and she had her stuff in there. She slept. I don't know how she slept in there, but she did everything. That was her place. And then I'd see her in the in the restaurant in you know, Taco Bell or wherever, and she would eat there. And you know, I don't know what she all did, but she would play some word games, you know, crosswords and other stuff. She kind of like whiled away the time doing that. But you know, that doorway is where she essentially lived.
0: Yeah, that's
1: and
0: gotta
1: slept.
0: Be pretty tough.
1: And how she did that, I have no clue. But now that they have put an outside door on that, there's no access for this person anymore.
0: Yeah.
1: I don't know what's become of her. Mm. And I if I can find out, I doubt that she has taken up a residence somewhere.
0: Yeah.
1: Probably not. And I would love to find her and you know, maybe let you know something, you know. But yes, homeless people, yes, and you can understand how so many people are becoming homeless now because everything is becoming unaffordable.
0: Mm.
1: The rents are just absolutely sky high,
0: yeah,
1: everywhere.
0: They're ridiculously high.
1: Everywhere. Yes. Yes. Do you own your home or?
0: Own, yes.
1: Yeah. So we are, these are times where whistling is an important, can be a contributing factor in helping people to feel a little better about the moment or
0: it's
1: the
0: day. It's a temporary escape.
1: It's a temporary, yes. Well, it's, pretty all temporary.
0: Or I should say not escape, but distraction.
1: Distraction, yes. Yes, very good, distraction. Yeah, I'll have to think, I'll have to remember that. It's not an escape, it's a distraction. You said you'll sing some gospel tunes at the church. You know, I think it's what is it?
0: Actually, I'm part of the Amazing Grace
1: Alzheimer's yes.
0: and Dementia Choir. And we sing, we have concerts, several concerts, sometimes as many as a dozen in the year. And then we have other special requests or special performances. But it's a chorus that's been set up for primarily for the Alzheimer's and dementia sufferers. And anybody can join. You just need to have a joy in singing. And we have... I think the choir has been in existence for 25 years. I've been a part of it for the last several years.
1: May I say, excuse me, the people with Alzheimer's and even dementia too, of things that they, you know, can remember. They can remember the words to
0: yes.
1: the old songs.
0: The music,
1: that's
0: the
1: one
0: tunes,
1: thing.
0: The melodies.
1: They
0: yes.
1: know that.
0: Yes.
1: Yes.
0: And it livens them up. It livens them up, and it perks them up in many cases, and it's an activity that they seem to find joy and pleasure in.
1: Yes.
0: Yeah. And their caregivers.
1: Yes. Yes. How often do you get to go to homes and things to do this? You know, care. You know.
0: Our performances are usually in public places, parks, pavilions, senior citizens, residences. And occasionally we'll go down to the lakefront. And for special performances, we may be at the Pabst Theater. And we are all over the place.
1: Really?
0: Yeah. We have some very, very talented musicians that accompany us and some very gifted leaders. And conductors and managers, and we're all over the place.
1: Hey, so who arranges these events?
0: Well, you'll have to talk to Stephanie Houston. She is the coordinator, I forget her exact title at the moment here, but you would contact her through the Alzheimer's Association.
1: Stephanie, what?
0: Stephanie Houston.
1: Houston. Mm-hmm. Well, you know, before we finish out, maybe you could give some contact info. People, you know, make it so that people might know how to do this.
0: I just might be able to do that.
1: I'm going to write it down myself. Yeah, I think I'd like to have this.
0: It would be worthwhile information to
1: sure,
0: have.
1: Sure, sure. So, all right, folks, I have a pen here. Whatever. Stephanie Houston.
0: Okay. I fancy myself as a specialist in Alzheimer's and dementia care. I realized after going through the pandemic, I had four clients that all lived independently in their own residences, and I was their primary caregiver. And in a couple of the cases, I was their cook, and I also assisted them with every single appointment for their medical or other appointments. And I got a chance to get a full plunge of what it's like to care for them, provide for them, and protect them. In one case, I was actually protecting the client from their family.
1: Yes, that's often the case, actually. So what is her number?
0: I'm still looking for it speak here.
1: That's okay. Maybe the end. Yes, I think it would be fun to organize something to have it at Gordon Park, there at the Pavilion area.
0: Mm-hmm.
1: That would be a good place for some that, I think. And I'm going to see what I can do. In fact, I'll call Stephanie.
0: Matter of fact, you will be able to get a hold of Stephanie through the Department of Aging. And
1: and her number is?
0: I hope this is the proper number here. let's see here. Hold on for a shake here. I don't want to give out too much information here. Let's see. How about the Center for Urban Population Health?
1: Okay.
0: Okay. And that address is... 1020 North 12th Street.
1: Okay.
0: Suite 4180.
1: Okay, so, and her phone number is?
0: And the phone number, I'm a little betwixt here on that phone number, but the address, you can get her through that address for sure.
1: Okay, all right. And, we'll give that a go.
0: Yeah.
1: I don't know. I don't hear myself. Can you hear me very well?
0: I hear you just fine.
1: All right. I'm just checking, folks. I don't. Our person today, Pierre Davis Dutrex, he's not here. He's attending to medical, as we all do as time goes on and become more medical in our appointments. Out of all my fun things, marked on my calendar, the most fun things are all doctor's appointments and such, you know. And I guess perhaps you, Holland, you experienced that yourself.
0: Those are not fun.
1: No. Wow.
0: But I whistle on my way there.
1: You whistle? You ever whistle for the people there?
0: Not necessarily.
1: Yeah.
0: Oftentimes, you know, people are not feeling at their best, you know, so
1: right.
0: I try to accommodate them sometimes, you know, with conversation that I think might be advantageous for them.
1: Sure.
0: Apart from that, oftentimes when you're aching and ailing...
1: you don't want to hear anything, you
0: don't
1: want to
0: hear all that noise,
1: alone.
0: All that happy stuff. Come on now.
1: Yeah, can the happy...
0: Oh, God.
1: I find myself mumbling that sometimes, you know.
0: You say, hey, how's it going?
1: Yeah,
0: you know,
1: right.
0: I say, have a
1: you
0: great
1: really
0: day.
1: You really want to know?
0: Oh, my.
1: Yeah. Well,
0: but I try to be pleasant, for sure.
1: Yeah. Hey, well, you know, they say if you smile, it makes you feel better. You know, if you do smile, even if you don't feel the smile, you know, and smiling is, you know, it's like whistling. Well, actually, you know, not, I mean, in that it produces, it you get a good response to it, you know. Yeah. A smile, people, if they're looking glum, I smile at people all the time. People... They know you saw them. You know, people just feel like they're nobody. They feel like nobody cares. Nobody notices. But if you see somebody, you make some eye contact, and you smile, it makes a real difference.
0: I have really seen people who were just bitter, bitter on top of bitter, and I would compliment them on their smile. They look like they hadn't smiled in years, and it's amazing. Even if just for a brief moment, they kind of flash a little smile.
1: Uh-huh.
0: Then go back to being grim. you know, that's happened on more than a few occasions.
1: Yeah, you know, I hate the fake smiles. You know, where people just smile a moment and then after that, their face goes down again. You know?
0: Or the smile all the time. You know?
1: It's just a quick just for you at that moment because you're, you know. But then they won't, you know, it's gone.
0: Yeah, they're smiling and they ask you a question. And then you give the answer to the question and you almost see it on their face. It's not even registering, you know.
1: And a little compliment goes a long way.
0: Oh, yeah.
1: It doesn't have to be much of anything.
0: That's been proven, The same with kids. It works with adults as well.
1: Yes. Kids, you know. I have numerous little kids in my neighborhood. In recent years, there's been this increase of children where I live. You know, my neighbors and such. A lot of children. And they're well taken care of and such. And there are so many. God, I love them all. Bless their little toddly selves. But we've got way too many people. We have way too many people. And I, you know, like, no matter where I go, I see tons of little kids. And they're beautiful. And people with their babies. Lovely little babies smiling. You can see these little babies taking in, you know, they're drinking in all the surrounding information and they're becoming people. They're on their way to becoming people, consumers. Oh, God, all right, we've got more consumers.
0: We don't have enough people. We don't have enough people.
1: For what?
0: For the existence, for our existence, to carry on, to pay taxes, to do care for the existing seniors.
1: Way too many people.
0: Oh, come on now.
1: No, we've got way too many people. I just will never go along with that. We don't have enough. We have way too many. And we're reproducing like rabbits.
0: Not enough.
1: No, I totally disagree with you on that. Totally.
0: No, we were given the command. We were given the command.
1: Yeah, but yes, well, that was by somebody who wanted to
0: open
1: the market. You know, God didn't say producer. You know, God doesn't come and say anything. You know, really. I mean, you know, that all comes from the inside. We don't have an outside God.
0: We are going to have a Bible session.
1: And when we do, I'll tell you, I've got plenty to talk about. I mean, everybody, I just, you know, love you all. And I truly believe in the goodness of the Bible. But all written about men, for men, by men. Not a single mention anywhere of women in any particular context. No. I don't have anything to do much with the Bible. I have, I'm in touch with the predictions about the apocalypse and stuff. That stuff I'm kind of in tune with. But no, it's by men, for men, nothing to do with women. I'm not for the Bible.
0: I'm going to accept that as a challenge.
1: Well, I'll be happy to meet that. And I have my own, I have my reflections on, well, I won't get, I mean, you know, I don't want to cause any conflict with my listening audience because so many, you know, God bless you all, you know, the Bible is important.
0: Well, I'm going to be able to, I think I'll be able to show you.
1: Well,
0: with the
1: when
0: open
1: that
0: Bible.
1: Time comes, we'll sit. No, I will definitely have, that will be a very interesting conversation or discussion. It will be, and it won't be all to your liking, and perhaps it won't be all to my liking either.
0: I think you might be pleasantly surprised.
1: Well, let's see. We'll do that. I'll look forward to that. I don't get to talk about that and my feelings about that with many people. And, excuse me.
0: Oh, I'll enjoy that mm-hmm, conversation. Mm-hmm.
1: Last people I talked with that was in Puerto Rico on the island of Vieques. Some missionary guys, you know, they knock on your door and I forget what they who they are. But we got into the whole thing. We were all having dinner at the same restaurant. In Vieques, the island, and so there they were, you know, on the island, trying to, you know, spread the Bible and the good word, and I shared my views, and the guy who was the head of the whole thing, he listened and he was cordial. But I know it gave him food for thought. The things I said gave him some food for thought. Oh, my Lord. Hey, folks, time flies. Here we are. Here we are. Well, Holland, it's been a pleasure to have you. We've talked about things I hadn't seen as part of the show. I enjoyed it. I hope you did. And everybody out there. I hope you enjoyed it. So tune in and we'll be talking soon. Love you all.
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0: Hey folks, what's going on? It is time for another episode of SortaRidiculous.com. Smash the button. 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Do-do-do-do-do-do-do-do-do-do-do. Turn it out. All right, let's talk about the elephant in my room. In the room, and the frog in my throat. Yes. So, I host karaoke, obviously. So in combination with having a performance, so this Tuesday performed with Rap J and friends at Cactus Club. This was our second time. It was such a fun show. It was so much fun. Thoroughly enjoyed it. A huge shout out to Kelsey and everyone at the Cactus Club. You have a sick venue. Like, that backdrop was really cool, and the clouds, man, awesome. Love Cactus Club.
1: The karaoke that I do at Drunken Cobra, it's unmatched. But with the crossover of the USA winning, USA,
0: that's right, you know. What could be more fun than celebrating with karaoke? I do everything with karaoke, because why not? You know? Why not? So, what ends up happening is the combination of two, and I think I might just be coming down with something, period. I lost my voice. So, it's summertime. Yes, it is summertime. And it's been a few years since I went to Summerfest. And I was like, you know, it's about time to revisit Summerfest. I really enjoyed the artist list, like the acts that were here. So on Saturday the 4th, I plan on seeing the Maiden Voyage. Rap J, he'll be performing with Describe as his DJ, and possibly going to see 3-6 Mafia open for Jelly Roll. That's right. Oh man. Being from Memphis is cool to know that, you know. And oddly enough, all the times that they've been here, I haven't gone to see them much. Although I like grew up listening to their music, it's weird. It's weird. Definitely is. you know, with it being the weekend of and St. Patrick's Day. I'm not saying, oh my god, St. Patrick's Day, Independence Day. Okay, I'm sorry, I just saw green in the background, so I'm like, wait, what's going on? no, with it being Independence Day, I plan on being a little independent. And, you know, so there's this parade that goes, like, right in front of my place, and I'm like, I had to decide whether I'm going to sit through this thing or actually go somewhere before. But it's Saturday. I don't want to do anything before noon. Who wants to do anything before noon? Not on a Saturday. No. But no. And, so, in addition to, you know, Summerfest and this parade, you know, I'm not sure if it's more of a blessing or an inconvenience. You know what? It is an inconvenience to have Independence Day on a Saturday. It is an inconvenience. You want to know why? Because people get the day off on the 4th.
2: Why is it an inconvenience?
0: It's because it's on Saturday. That's like having your birthday on Christmas.
2: Yes, it is.
0: You know, I am so good on that. I'd much rather, you know, The only thing that's worse than having it on a Saturday would be having it on a Wednesday. It is.
3: I was in the back, baby.
0: So, with everything, so, but yeah, no, shout out to the United States, you know, make it do what it do. So what I was going to do actually, play the audio from my set. So let's see if this works. This is probably like the most vulnerable I've ever been on my show. You know, talking with my trash voice right now. And, you know what? I think I can get like really low. Hello. Hello. Hello, everyone. How are you doing? 1930s, 40s, 50s, crooner. No. Tell me otherwise. I need your validation. All right, so let's see how this works. Oh God! All right, so
4: yes, we're going
5: your parade.
0: Oh wait, hold on. Okay, here you go, folks. Oh God!
5: All right. Greetings, Texas Club. You are here for another installment of Rap J and Friends. That's right. This is our second time here at the Cactus Club. A huge shout out to Kelsey and the staff of Cactus Club. This place is amazing. And
4: you know,
5: well, they'll never rain in your parade, but you know, this is awesome. I'm just saying, this is iconic stage. Iconic stage. This background is what you make it do what it do. All right. So with that being said, you are in for a treat. So like I said, you're here for the Rap J and Friends show. So that means you'll be getting a performance by me, Darren Austin. Darren Austin is my name, right? And then we have Riz. And then we have D-Scribe on the ones and twos. And of course we have the man himself, Rap J. So again, my name is Darren Austin. Feel free to follow me at Sorta Ridiculous. That's SortaRidiculous for the Phonetically Challenged. That's on Instagram and in at the TikTok. It's a radio show. It's a podcast. It's on the YouTube. But you know, with that being said, let me tell you a little something about me. I am a big-ass nerd. That's right. I'm a big-ass nerd. Where are my nerds at? Yes. Strength in numbers. Because nerds know numbers. So the first song that you're about to hear is called Square. It's my debut single. It's about taking, you know, being in love with yourself and being a big ass nerd. With that being said, are you all ready? Let's hit it, sir.
6: Hey.
5: Let's get sort of ridiculous.

0: Some of you guys haven't seen each other for a long time, and I think it's really sweet that you guys are all here together. So this next song, Good Times, is about, you know, you might not see your people all the time, but when you do, it's like no time has passed at all.
1: Right.
0: That's right. So without further ado, Good Times.

0: Right. You guys having a good time, y'all? And y'all having that good time? All right, folks. So this next song is called Sentiments. It's the heaviest song on my project, Chasing Stars. So essentially, I lost my backpack when it was the last semester. The last semester of school, I was supposed to graduate. It had like 90% of my portfolio in it. So when it was taken, it was like, it had like three semesters and I went through a very dark time. So Sentiments is about kind of processing that and moving forward through it. So yeah, all right, let's do it. This is the intimate one.
1: Why'd you do that?
0: I don't know. I-

in the zone, and melatonin is the only thing I know that people love. I'll bite, then I'll exit. In the middle of the rave, I just exit.

0: I'm not even mad though. Everything in the bag, I know I still have, yo. Have you seen my backpack? Yes, I have, bro. It's in your heart, next to Granny in your house, bro. Yeah. And I got my degree too. So polite. You guys have been so polite. It's time for you guys to shake y'all ass. It's time for y'all to get it in. Yes. And with that being said, hey, so what I'm warming to the stage with me is the second half of the duo, Sorta Mystified Ruckus. Give it up for Mystic Music!
1: You forgot the important part.
0: What's that?
1: No relation.
0: That's right. Yeah. So it's five records. No relation. That's right. All right. So this next song I'm about to hear is called Hit That 1-2, highly inspired by Memphis music.
1: Memphis music.
0: So that being said, let's hit it.

0: what they gonna do? What they gonna do? Shit. What you gonna do? Shit. What you gonna do? Folks, give it up for this music. He's gonna be up here for another song.
1: Dessert.
2: Oh my God, that's my guy over there.
0: All right. So, being an artist and a creative, outside of our actual arts, we have to pay the bills. So you know what we do? We sell merch. That's right. We got merch and merch and merch and merch and. So, Rap J, he has his CDs over there.

0: the store, you'll find a bunch of stuff. Not only that, you'll find a game as well. I'm fat. I am. Goddamn.
1: I am. Goddamn.
0: Goddamn. Goddamn.
1: Oh, I am.
0: Goddamn.
1: Oh, man.
2: Oh, shit. Okay.
0: All right, well, here we go again.
3: Yeah, wait, just a second. Give me that.
0: We're going to finish the music again. I really appreciate you guys coming out.
4: Yes.
0: All right, so this next song is called Aw Man. This is, again, as creatives and artists, we put on shows, galleries, whatever else. Again, a huge shout out to Cactus Club because you guys do all of that.
1: Thank you, Alex.
0: So, you know, as artists and creatives, we'll have people that come up to us like, hey man, what's your next thing? Yeah, we're totally going to be there. And then when the thing comes, they're not anywhere to be found.
4: Nowhere to be
0: found.
4: You
0: know? So,
1: look at the room right now.
0: So this is a song about them for you. All right, let's do it.

school. So again, this is a song about them for you. Thank you guys for being out, coming out. This is awesome for you guys. You know, I have a couple more selections for you, and then we're gonna keep this going with Riz.

0: Deodorant, nigga, deodorant.
1: I do sometimes. Actually, I did.
0: Just playing.
1: Hell yeah. All right, so let's get this started. Hey, y'all.
2: Yeah.
1: I'm getting ready to do my thing.
2: Yeah.
1: We're about to get sort of ridiculous.
2: Yeah.
1: We're

0: All right, folks. So, this has been another episode of Sorta Ridiculous. I'm Darren. Feel free to listen to all of my music on all the DSPs. Otherwise, you can find links to it on SortaRidiculous.com. We are just about done here. So, yeah, I won't be here next week. There won't be an episode next week, but the week after we'll be here. So, you guys have a great 4th of July, and I'll see you guys soon.
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Have you ever bought a jacket, a pair of sunglasses, or even changed your hairstyle because you saw someone famous wearing it? Most people would say no, but what if celebrity influence isn't about copying an outfit? What if it's about shaping what we see as attractive, successful, or socially acceptable before we even realize it? Every day, celebrity stylists are helping create visual trends that eventually show up in department stores, fast fashion retailers, workplace wardrobes, and even our own closets. Today, we're exploring how celebrity styling influences everyday fashion behavior and why what appears on red carpets, social media, and magazine covers often becomes a part of everyday life months later on. So welcome to Fashion Pulse. I'm Jason Orleans, and I'm joined by my co-host Devin Billingsley. In today's episode, we're breaking down how celebrity styling affects everyday fashion decisions, why certain trends spread so quickly, and what these patterns reveal about the way people build identity through clothing. So, let's start off with this question. So when people think about celebrity fashion, are they actually responding to clothing or the image created? So let's take a look at the key points here. Stylists create narratives, not outfits. Fashion communicates status, confidence, success, rebellion, luxury, youth, power, or authenticity. Consumers often buy into the story behind the clothing. So example, when Zendaya works with stylist Law Roach, each appearance is carefully crafted around a specific narrative. So, why is it audience respond so strongly? Is the garment itself or the story attached to it? So, what do you think? Do you think people want the outfit, or do they want what the outfit represents?

0: So let's take, for instance, again, back to, so you have, we take a look at approximate, let's take a look at Enziah's outfit here. So in the first one, we actually have, I'm just zooming in on this. So here is a storyboard that we have right now in which Zendaya, as we talked about before, is the celebrity that's being styled by Law Roach. So in the first one, we have a, because I'm looking at our storyboard here that Devin actually brought up, is so in this she is in a all pink outfit. It is a blazer, a pink blazer, pink pants, and kind of like gives off the whole Barbie doll era that was one of the trends that. So the second one that I'm looking at is, it's kind of like a, gives off the whole tennis vibe. It is a, almost like, it's supposed to, I think, a V-neck sweater, a sleeveless V-neck sweater with a low V that goes down past the breast into, almost into the belly button area. We have the mini skirt with the heels that looks like they has a tennis ball on the outside. Again, a black, almost sheer top with the yellow shorts showing off the legs again. You have the third one, which is actually, it almost looks like Star Wars kind of theme-ish, you know, very galactic, almost like R2-D2, but a C-3PO kind of, very silver look to it with the heels in the same. In the fourth one, you have the long sleeveless dress in it with the dark blue and the, I mean, I'm sorry, the black, which goes into the almost ocean blue. So, all of these outfits that were styled by Law Roach have a specific theme to them, as I've discussed before, and have tell a particular story. I'm stumbling a little here because we're waiting on Devin to get here. Devin is actually the one who put these together for me, and he's the one who's going to be kind of giving us a basic idea of what each outfit is that Law Roach put together for Zendaya, and that will be able to give you a much better idea of what and what we have here. So on the thought of the stylist, as we continue to look this together, stylists play a very powerful part in how someone puts an outfit together. I think a lot of times as his personal stylist, they put outfits together because the client needs a, is trying to achieve a specific look, whether it be professional. They play a very powerful part in helping the person tell that story, whether it's a celebrity or it's an everyday person like you and me that actually, because they need help being able to tell that story. So in a way, stylists are like storytellers, but they're not telling their own story. In this instance, they are telling the story of the person who's asked for their help. There are many different areas that stylists actually work in. In this instance, it's more personal styling. I do personal branding, in which I help the individual to actually put together the outfits and actually everything from closet resets for the person. And so Lost Stylist is a celebrity designer that designs outfits for many different celebrities. I just want to take a look at this. Give a little background about Law Roach before we continue this episode. Law Roach, whose real name, by the way, is Lawrence, is an American fashion stylist who has worked with celebrities such as Zendaya, Celine Dion, Ariana Grande, and as well, if you are anything, if you watch the competition series Legend, he was the primary judge on that show. In 2023, he retired from styling, dedicating himself to his relationship, his creative relationship with Zendaya, and then returned back into styling in 2025. He was also one of the main judges on RuPaul's Drag Race Project Runway in season 17 and 21. Little bit of background about Law Roach. He grew up in Chicago, where he studied psychology at the Chicago State University and then started a clothing boutique called Deliciously Vintage. In Pilsen. He then moved to Los Angeles, where Zendaya was his first major client. Here today. So with that being said, we're actually gonna get into segment one, in which Devin, who's here, is going to explain to us segment one, which is the Zendaya and Law Roach.
1: Okay, so when you research on Zendaya's styling and everything and the core things, her looks are basically when it's a brand deal. It's either when it's Valentino or when it's a movie premiere. It's
0: the sunglasses.
1: Oh, thank you. Okay, so
0: don't worry.
1: So a lot of the things what I was examining in Zendaya's style is that when it comes to improvement, it's the method dressing, which has been very much trying to promote the film, but with style and archival pieces. So we look at the challenger. She plays a tennis great. She'll wear it, like the dress right here is from Loewe, and those shoes are Loewe. So
0: are you talking about this one?
1: Yes, this one right here is very much the thing about it. Her, that dress was beautiful, and the shoes were beautiful. That was one of those key points. But also for current her, the movie, the drama, where she was wearing, think she was playing a woman getting married. So she wore something old that was her Vivian Westwood dress from the 2016 Oscars, where she was criticized for having dreads, and she wore that, something borrowed, a Marina Privé dress from Cate Blanchett, and this dress is something blue, that Schiaparelli from the current couture.
0: You talking about this one?
1: From the current couture collection. So that was another way she was promoting the film. But also the Dune 2 premiere, where she wore this '90s Mugler ensemble, which was breaking the internet. So La Roche kind of knows what he's doing when it comes to curating looks for her, for premieres or for a brand deal. Like, she is the face for Louis Vuitton now. She's a brand ambassador with brand ambassador deals. Sometimes they can go somewhere independent on who's styling it. So this was off the runway of Resort Collection in New York, and it was styled different on the runway, but what she wore was different. And then her last current ambassador role was Valentino, and she was involved with the Valentino Pink when the designer that was at the helm, Pier Paolo, who is now Balenciaga, created this color, and that was on, and that it was created as Pantone. So she is in moments where her fashion and current is on, is ahead of the trend. So that was one of those five looks I kind of looked at. So
0: all right, so the what we get out of this is Law created a narrative for her, depending on what the whole event was about.
1: Yeah, because this is where I think La Roche is a genius. He will take archival, he's been good at taking archival pieces this round and making it relatable to what project she's in, or what brand, what designer she's tied to. So he knows what he's doing when it comes to making Zendaya look good, or other clients that he has.
0: All right, well, let us move on. I did like the looks you put together when you showed these pictures. So moving on, the trickle down affection because of fashion. As the audience knows, we talked about the Met Gala. It's a fact. We talked about the Cannes Film Festival, what it did. Last week, we kind of covered those in a different light. This is what we're talking about, celebrity effect on fashion and how we see it, or how it influences what we decide to wear.
1: Yeah.
0: To restate it, the trickle-down effect in fashion is celebrity, luxury brand, then covered by the media, turns into fast fashion, where we find it in retailers, and then it hits the mainstream. Huh? And then we have that... Then we start another cycle. Well, actually, that's the same thing as early adapter and so on until it hits the plateau, and then eventually the trend just dies out.
1: Yeah.
0: So you see celebrities with the quiet luxury, because we talked about Gwyneth Paltrow. We talked about Sophia, and I think you were these were the ones we were talking about here, right?
1: We were talking about different stylists and everything.
0: Okay. And then you talk about leisure wear.
1: Yeah, we talk about all those things.
0: Kim Kardashian.
1: So
0: she's one of them, right?
1: Yeah, we did. And I think one of the things about Kim Kardashian is that she didn't start really creating looks until she was with Kanye. So we're going to try to skid this. She was always, before then, it was more skin tight Hervé Léger dresses, Dolce Gabbana dresses, stuff that it was she sold at her current boutique Dash. It didn't take her, it took her a slow, steady pace of finding what works, finding silhouettes, re-wearing looks, re-wearing the same look a lot of times, and tied to designers like she's supposed to. And when you think about it a lot of times, I think, in my opinion, I'm not saying what you want, there's a hit or miss with Kim Kardashian's looks. It depends on what her body can take, what her body can... Like sometimes we have to come to the conclusion that not everything works for every body type. And I think...
0: Right.
1: Because if you're going to, like I say, with how she altered that Bob Mackie dress, it was the one of the things I hate about when you can... When people have money and they can alter something... And La Rose said this earlier on a podcast on Hopper's Bar. Like, I hate when you alter something that is not meant to be altered for your body type. And it depends.
0: Oh, I agree.
1: And those things are something that I think it's just, I want people to kind of appreciate the clothes and how it wears your body, how it fits your body. There's so much that you can get from vintage is that it fits your body. I think we need to talk more about how vintage should be more inclusive to everybody and sizes. And I think with Kim, she takes advantage of that kind of narrative.
0: Well, see, here's the thing is, if we're talking about vintage where the clothing is actually vintage and not just a copycat, in my opinion, if you can't wear it, put it aside.
1: Or donate it to people. Like, my weight fluctuates up and down, and sometimes there's things I can carry on for a minute, or there's things I can lose weight for a micro-minute. But if it doesn't fit your body, or if you lost weight or gained weight, donate it to something and let people wear it.
0: And definitely. So we could get off into that conversation, and that is a whole conversation for another day.
1: Yes, that's good.
0: We could have an entire podcast. I want to get to the psychology, identity signaling, and I don't think we're going to be able to cover this all in one topic because we only have a few minutes left.
1: Yeah.
0: We're going to end with this, the psychology of fashion. I have always said your clothing and how you style it speaks when you enter a room. People look at you, they judge you, good, bad, or ugly, they're going to do it.
1: Yes.
0: They judge you by what you're wearing and how you're wearing it. So when you walk into a room, your clothing speaks before you open your mouth. Mm-hmm. Taking La Roche and what he did, he created, as a stylist, you control that narrative.
1: Yes.
0: And that's what, again, that's what La Roche did when he created these looks for Zendaya, right?
1: Yes.
0: For specific events. And that's what a stylist does.
1: Yes.
0: That's what you do as an individual when you put together your own outfits, regardless whether they're with a stylist or not. Your clothing speaks.
1: Yes.
0: That's what the Hall Law Roach example shows.
1: Mm-hmm. And I think one of those key points is that with branding is like, you know what's gonna win and what's gonna get people talking. Sometimes we need to realize that with how all these stylists are, they're doing it just to create a brand image, what it is, and take. And I've learned this about a lot of things with styling. It's like, it's about the whole atmosphere of looking your best.
0: Oh yes.
1: 24/7.
0: Well, when you're out, because I mean, there's gonna be days you're. But we already know that. So let's cover this point in the last few minutes. At what point? Okay. So at what point do the consumers become more independent? They're not relying on the celebrities to show them something. You get what I'm saying?
1: Mm-hmm. I think when they realize they found their personal style, that's when they find what works for them, what doesn't work for them. They don't have to chase trends. I think the true main factor is you don't chase trends. And I think there was a reel about that. The real true fashion people are people that don't chase trends. They dress what makes them feel good authentically. Like, you don't have to think twice about what you're wearing.
0: Thus creating your own trends. You are the trendsetter, right? Not following the trends. That is a very good point when you find your own style. Until then, everybody's just chasing a trend and buying.
1: That's why I stick with the thrift stores and just shop in my closet as much as I can, because that's where I feel like I get more inspiration when I dress. It doesn't have to be two excitements, but what I'm wearing today is more what I wear. It's comfortable. It looks more comfortable. It looks authentic to me, so.
0: Oh, most definitely. So, with that closing thought, who has more influence in 2026? The celebrity, the influencer, or the algorithm?
1: I think, personally, it's... The influence is... I think it's just authentically you. I think it's just... You can take inspiration from celebrities, and that's okay. I tell people, take inspiration from what you got. Make a vision board. But it's when you take what feels good for you and it works in your life. Not everything's going to work out for you. Not everything's going to be planned out for you like that. So take what works for you and embody it, envision it. You can take all these advices on how to style things, but your true self should be coming from you only. And it takes inspiration, but it only comes from you when you start envisioning what you want.
0: So taking those bits and pieces of inspiration that you find from the celebrities, putting them into something that tells your story and your personal identity.
1: Yes. And that's how it is. I've been doing content creating for so many years, and I've tried to take what I works for me. But as I said to myself, what starts to feel genuine for you doesn't work for everybody else.
0: Wow. Because most people don't do that.
1: No. And I'm learning that every single day.
0: That's why they have closets full of clothing and nothing to wear. Mm-hmm. All right. So with that being said, we could take this on, and I might even turn this into another podcast episode. So the takeaway today, celebrity styling is rarely about convincing people to wear the exact same outfit. It's about shaping the perceptions of success, beauty, status, authenticity, modernity, and in this case, your authentic self. The clothing changes, but the underlying human behavior remains the same. People use fashion to tell stories about who they are, and celebrity culture often provides the script and the inspiration. So with that being said, I want to take the time to thank everybody for joining us today. Here we will be back in a couple of weeks. Just keep your eye out on Facebook and Instagram as well as YouTube. And we, Devin and I, will see you next time. So keep your pulse on fashion.
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0: Greetings to all you fine ladies, extraordinary gentlemen, gifted youngsters, and exceptionally talented household pets. This is the Sacred Cow First House, where we not only kick over the sacred cows, we mince them up into German sausages. This time it's myself, Eric J. Hildeman, and I'm here with Mr. Glenn. If he wants to say anything.
1: Oh, yeah, sorry, I was doing something, so I muted my mic because I hate it when I listen to podcasts and there's background noise.
0: Okay. Perfect. So we're just going to dive right in because Pete Hegseth, our Minister of War, Pete Hegseth, has been doing crazy things lately, and what else is new? But he has shrunk the military's religions list, and this has all kinds of people really scratching their head going, what in the world is going on? We're reducing the list of recognized religions in the United States military, and we're reducing it from, I think it was something like over 200, and it's shrunk down now to, I think, what did they bring it down to? 31. 31 religious categories, most of them Christian. Categories like atheist have been lopped off completely. Categories such as heathen have been taken out, in addition to atheist. Deism, no longer there. No preference, that's been removed. And no religion, that's been removed. The religions that are there, I've actually got the list right here in front of me. It's now down to these 31. Agnostic, Baha'i, Buddhism, and then there's a whole laundry list of various Christian denominations. Baptist, Brethren, Catholic, Church of Christ, Church of God, Church of the Nazarene, Episcopal / Anglican, Evangelical, Jehovah's Witnesses, Lutheran, Methodist, Non-Denominational, Orthodox, Other, Pentecostal, Presbyterian, Quaker, Reformed, Christian Scientist, that's interesting, and Seventh-day Adventist. And Church of Christ of Latter-day Saints, that's on there. Hindu, Islam, Judaism, they do have a category of no religion, that's it. Or other religions. And Sikhism is on there, but that's it. I don't see Jains, I don't see Shintos, I don't see pagans. Yeah, there's a lot that's been struck off and a lot missing here. So ostensibly in this nation founded upon religious freedom, we've got this slashing of recognized things. And according to Pete Hegseth's statement, he's saying that it's not designed to make any claims on the legitimacy of any faith or religious belief itself. It's not designed to provide a list of officially approved religions. It's just designed to allow chaplains to quickly look at religious composition and determine how the resources are supposed to go. I don't buy that. I really don't. That sounds like an excuse to me. Glenn, what do you think? Does that sound like like a viable explanation to you? Because that sounds like they're trying to gloss things over.
1: Yeah, given the history of this administration, I would be reluctant to believe anything these people say about anything. If they told me the sun was going to rise tomorrow, I'd be skeptical.
0: Yeah, it's gotten to that point, hasn't it? And yeah, this lopping off of various creeds, including atheists, from this particular list, regardless of whatever, you know, spin he's trying to put on it, it does make a claim on the legitimacy of particular creeds. And basically they're saying, yeah, if you're an atheist and you want to serve this country by fighting in a foxhole, metaphorically speaking. So, no, it does say something, and I think it sends a very clear and distinct message that this administration is not going to recognize unbelievers, which is ironic in an age when we're pretty much, you know, 30% of the entire nation. And yeah, we've got the other religions category or no religion category, but they just don't want to say the A word.
1: Yeah, I mean, isn't this just Christian nationalism?
0: One more form of it. Yeah, definitely.
1: Yeah.
0: The Military Religious Freedom Foundation had a pretty good thing on this.
1: Hang on.
0: Okay.
1: You said 40% of Americans are like non-Christian?
0: More like 30, but yeah.
1: Okay. I was just looking up how many like identify as atheists. It's like 5%.
0: Sure.
1: But that's just atheists. But I mean, non-Christian is different category. People can still
0: yeah,
1: be.
0: The non-religious are, you know, generally like 30% of the nation. That's pretty much where I was going with it. I think earlier you
1: Okay.
0: asked, you know, 30% non-Christian. No, it's probably more than that because non-Christian would include, you know, Jews, Muslims, Hindus, and, you know,
1: Okay,
0: various
1: here we
0: other
1: go.
0: belief systems too. So, yeah, but I know from other polls that the number of people who are regular church attendees in the Christian faith has gone below 50% in the United States for the first time ever. I think that was a post-COVID thing. I think a lot of people, you know, decided not to go to church during the COVID era and said, yeah, I kind of like having my Sunday to myself. I'm going to stick with it.
1: Yeah, anytime I like to, you know me, I like to be very factually accurate and be specific. So I was just looking it up myself.
0: Mm-hmm.
1: And yeah, I saw when the people who identify as non-religious in the U.S., yeah, it is around that 30%.
0: Yeah.
1: I was just looking it up myself.
0: According to the Military Religious Freedom Foundation, not only was atheists removed from the list, but so were deists, druids, heathens, humanists, New Age, pagans, spiritualists, Unitarian Universalists, and Wiccans. They were all removed from the list, which is nuts. And to turn around and say, oh, we're not trying to make any statement about any, you know, legitimacy of any particular creed here. Yeah, you say that, but your actions are speaking so loud, I can't hear a doggone thing you're saying. So, yeah,
1: this is coming from the same people who say that our war with Iran is not a war, but then they call it a war, but then it's not a war.
0: Yeah. So there's a quote here by a military chaplain and endorser, Military Religious Freedom Foundation client. He basically says, all it takes is the chaplain to say, well, I don't see this particular religion on this list. I don't know how I can help you. Maybe go off the installation and see if you can find anybody who can work with you there. Goodbye. And that's it. And he points out, this is not the American way. And boy, do I ever agree with that statement. The American way is any creed. You know, religious freedom means exactly that, religious freedom. And if somebody chooses none of the above, that is their absolute right.
1: Yeah, I mean, it's ironic that I see atheists fighting for people's freedom of religion more than the actual religious people.
0: Of course, because there's a huge swath of Christianity that wants to pretend that the separation of church and state doesn't exist. And I always counter with this question. What is the difference between the separation of church and state and religious freedom? I think that's a good question to put out there in radio world, because it should think about that for a moment. What is the difference between the separation of church and state and religious freedom? And the answer, of course, is there isn't one. They're the same thing. So people who are fighting against the separation of church and state are really fighting against religious freedom itself. And if you're fighting against religious freedom, yeah, you might win some favoritism for Christianity today, but then the infighting among various Christian factions tomorrow is going to take your religious freedom right back away again. So what have you really won in the long run, except nothing?
1: So as I'm thinking of it, you know, if I had to, I think you can make the argument for a difference in that mm-hmm. I would classify religious freedom as one's freedom to practice whatever religion they want, whereas the separation of church and state is keeping, I would say there's a distinction of keeping specific religious motivated laws out of the whatever.
0: How do you mean?
1: I mean, like, separation of church and state, I think, would be, I'm just working it out in my head.
0: Mm-hmm.
1: And yeah, I can see, you know, not creating laws that would infringe upon somebody's religion, which goes along with, all right, never mind.
0: All right, fair enough.
1: I came full circle to, I just had to work it out in my head. I just came
0: sure.
1: full circle how the two are, they are the same. I was just trying to see it from a different way, but came back to agreeing with you.
0: Yep.
1: And that's critical thinking, folks.
0: Yeah. Oh, I found another really cool article here that definitely deserves some attention. The Ark Encounters, this creation museum in, I like to call it the Kentucky Fried Museum because it's just south of, what would that be, Cincinnati or Columbus, Ohio? It's right near the border between Ohio and Kentucky. And this Kentucky Fried Museum has had an Ark Encounter on it. A few years back, it caused quite a stir because they managed to garner some taxpayer funding for this particular Ark Encounter. And there have been some funny things that have happened, like it actually suffered flood damage, which, man, we had no end of fun about that. You know, here's this gigantic ark, and what happens? It gets flood damage, and that was just a punchline that wrote itself. But apparently, the taxpayer funding that they were able to garner for this thing, this blatant violation of church state separation, and that it was built upon certain projections of how much tourism dollars they would bring into the state, and how many jobs they would create, and so forth. Some of the repayment of the loan would come from their property taxes going directly to pay off this loan. And by the way, it was a no interest loan. And so that meant that their taxpayer revenue from their property taxes would not go to schools. It would not go to police or fire protection. No, it would go to be to repaying back this loan. But the loan has taken a lot longer to pay back than they thought because they're just not getting the type of tourism dollars that they projected. Their projections were wildly optimistic. And so it's kind of funny. You look at their projections, they were thinking, you know, somewhere in the lines of, you know, 75 million per year or something like that, and they haven't made anywhere near that. Maybe barely 10% of some of the things, and the projected attendance has been abysmal. I'm looking at the breakdown here that Hemant Mehta provided on the Friendly Atheist Substack, and it's just amazing. Year one, they estimated 800,000, they got barely half that. Year two, they projected 865,000, they got barely half of that. Year three, 875,000, again, half. 841,000 in year four, nope, that time they only got 44% of the projection. And then they start revising the estimates down. Year five, they projected 775,000. They made only 39% of that. Then they, 782,000 for year six, they only got 36% of that. And again, they start revising the estimates down. By year eight, they had it, year nine, rather, they had it estimated down to 664,813 visitors projected. They only made 26% of that. So they keep revising the estimates down, and the number of people who show up and actually go to this creationist museum, this Ark Encounter thing, just keeps going down and down and down. And you got to wonder if maybe the novelty has worn off, or maybe, you know, some of their projections are atheists and skeptics like ourselves who show up to kind of chuckle at the thing and then never come back. You know, I kind of think there's something there to that. Like, you know, that now that people have checked it out, now that people have poked fun at it, now that people have poked holes in it, nobody wants to go visit the doggone thing anymore because it's just
1: So
0: too hilarious.
1: this is the is it this is the museum in Petersburg, Kentucky?
0: That sounds right.
1: Yeah, it was established May 28th of 2007.
0: But yeah, however you
1: So
0: want to, like, you know, slice out these numbers though on this this Ark Encounter, it's not panning out the way they had planned. And what can I say? I'm having a nice little feeling of Schadenfreude about that.
1: you know, speaking of creationist museums, I can't help but think of the Ark Museum. That's around that is that around that area too, like Kentucky or something like that?
0: This is the same one. Yeah. I
1: It's
0: mean,
1: the
0: I've
1: same.
0: visited a number of different creation museums, but yeah, the Answers in Genesis Creation Museum, yeah, the Ark Encounter is pretty much right behind it.
1: Oh, where they had
0: So,
1: that big boat?
0: yes. So
1: Oh,
0: yeah,
1: okay, I didn't
0: that's
1: know.
0: all the same property.
1: Yeah, that makes a lot of sense because, I mean, for anybody interested, I would highly recommend Aaron Ra to his visit to the Creationist Museum, specifically his tour inside of the Ark. And then because he has debates and stuff with, was that Ken Ham? Is that who's behind that?
0: Yeah. Or his son? Ken Ham did debate a number of people. Yeah.
1: Is that his son who he was talking to, I think? And well, some of the interesting things were the methods that they used to put this ark together were techniques that did not exist at the time. For example, there were steel rivets.
0: Yeah.
1: There were steel rivets inside used to hold up some of these like joists and stuff. And steel is a relatively new technology.
0: Yeah. Yeah. Would not have been around, 4,400 years ago.
1: Yeah. We can definitely say that we don't have any evidence that steel was around in that time. But yet these creationists used modern machinery. They were using forklifts and all this type of stuff. They used modern machinery to put this thing together.
0: Yeah, I couldn't help but laugh my ass off when I saw pictures of this giant ark being constructed. And you see, Tyvek along the sides of it as they were putting it up. That tickled me pink. It was just great. I mean, you could not get a more modern building construction method if you tried. And yet there it was. And people weren't going to point this out. Yeah, and I've been at the this Answers in Genesis Creation Museum only once. And that was a couple of years before it completed construction. So I was there, I want to say about maybe 2006, 2005 or so. And I walked around behind where the property was because it was kind of wooded and took a leak on the property because I could. And I can always say forever that, yep, I whizzed on it. I whizzed on that Creation Museum. Nobody saw me do it, but it's just kind of fun, for me to point that out.
1: There's some other things about the Ark that I, was just going along with this Creationist Museum stuff. We go by the description of the Ark in the Bible is actually more of a box.
0: Yeah.
1: Because this ship design is not... This is not how it was described in the Bible. The Bible described it in these dimensions that would have formed a box.
0: Sure.
1: And there's also physics too that RM points out that the reason they don't make wood boats this big, there's a good reason for that. And it's a lot of logistical and like physics stuff because it just won't work at that size.
0: Sure.
1: And he goes into a lot more detail about it if anybody's interested in learning more about that. I know he's got a lot of good videos. He's a very good person to, very informed person to listen to.
0: Yeah, Aaron Ra is a very good ally of the whole free thought movement in general. But I think people who, point out various scientific problems with the Noah's Ark story, they're not wrong, but I think that all kind of misses the big point, just as Christians who are trying to promote the idea of Noah's Ark miss the big point. Because if you really read the story, what's going on here is God the Father loses a de facto popularity contest, throws a big hissy fit about it, and hauls off and drowns everybody. And I don't know about, you guys out there in the listening world, but I have a really severe problem with anybody who worships a God like that. I've got a real problem with anybody who would teach a God like that to a child. And boy, do I have a problem with somebody who would insist on teaching a God like that to a public school child when that child doesn't necessarily belong to that person. It's silly on all kinds of fronts. So yeah, if you want to worship a bloodthirsty deity who commits mass genocide, that's on you. But I'm not one of those people.
1: And let's not forget that in order to repopulate the earth, there's only so many people on that boat.
0: Yeah, and that creates its own set of problems. Plus, you got, other sillier things, like how did the penguins get there? And how did they get back home to Antarctica when it was over? Stuff like that,
1: Yeah, there's a lot of logistical problems. I mean, the actual numbers of it, of the amount of food that you would need to feed some of these animals and the amount of feces that you'd have to deal with. I mean, there's all sorts of logistical nightmare problems.
0: Sure.
1: And, you know, when these animals defecate, you know, that puts these fumes in the air and where you need ventilation. When you start breaking it down, there's so many problems and so many things that just do not add up with the story, with the story.
0: Yeah. Are you familiar at all with the Zoroastrian? It's a Babylonian text called the Epic of Zeasudra. It's probably the source for a lot of the, you know, Noah's Ark stories.
1: What is it called?
0: Because Noah's Ark appears in other ancient texts, not the least of which is the Epic of Gilgamesh. In Gilgamesh, it talks about the global flood as well and tells the Noah's Ark story in a slightly different way. But the Zeasudra story is a bit older, and basically it talks about how the Mesopotamian area

0: easy to see how a lot of rain could, I mean, we've seen floods around here. If your whole world was this like small area, we've seen cities that have gone completely underwater because of flooding. And if that's all you knew of the world, it would sure look like the world flooded.
1: Yeah, and there's plenty of areas of the world too where we know the sea levels were much, much lower. And after some cataclysmic event where floodwaters were allowed to come in, the landscape was permanently changed, and those areas ended up being underwater afterwards. The Black Sea, for example, we know that was much lower, and then something happened to open up the Bosphorus, and the whole area massively flooded. And this is perhaps one area where you could get a source story that is similar to Noah's Ark, but in all probability, this is, the sort of thing that is the source of the legend of Atlantis, something like that, or even the Mediterranean. The Strait of Gibraltar may have been closed off, and scientific boats like the Glomar Challenger have taken up core samples and have seen that the floor of the Mediterranean was at one point desert. So that may be, part of the source text on it. There's all sorts of, really rational possibilities that make so much more sense than a globally genocidal god who, told one dude to build a boat. It's amazing how this particular thing has just kind of clung on and how so many people want this one thing to be true. It's a fun story, but it just has no basis in history. Let's see. Oh, I wanted to move on to this particular news story because the American atheists were highly praising this new law that was passed in Oklahoma recently, May 13th. Oklahoma became the 17th state to ban child marriage. And just listening to what conservative Christian Republican lawmakers were saying in Oklahoma trying to speak out against this bill were just hilarious. There was one legislator, I forget his name, and I'm not going to bother looking him up because he does not deserve the unwarranted fame, who basically said, "Yeah, but how old was Mary when she got married to Joseph?" We have no proof how old they really were, okay, but there is a long-standing Christian tradition that says that when Mary married Joseph, that she was 14 and he was in his 40s. I don't know how true any of that is. It's probably all made up, actually, but yeah, that was actually one of the arguments that was used on the floor of the Oklahoma State Legislature. And now this child marriage ban has been enacted, and that's a good thing. It sets the minimum age for marriage at 18. And what it used to be in Oklahoma law is that 16 and 17-year-olds could marry with parental consent, or children under 16 could be married in cases of pregnancy. Which, oh man, I don't even want to. That just raises a whole host of problems, too. I'm not even going to go there. But at least this, is proof that, Oklahoma, they can take a step forward every once in a while. It's not all Rhema Bible Training Center and Oral Roberts University down there. Well, I didn't have any news stories pertaining to Milwaukee directly this time around, so instead I'm going to move on to the fish barrel because, man, I found so many cool stuff, for the fish barrel that, man, you're going to love this particular news story. There was a drunk driver who was pulled over. Where was this now? New Zealand. Yeah, he was pulled over because he was swerving all over the road, and when he was found by a breathalyzer to have a blood alcohol level that was 3 times the legal limit, the 53-year-old man said that that alcohol didn't count because he had only been drinking communion wine at Mass, and therefore what was in his bloodstream was the blood of Christ. Now, as rationales go for getting out of a ticket, that one's pretty weak. I mean,
0: There was an old Family Guy episode where Peter took a drink of the blood of Christ. He's like, "Whoa, this is Jesus' blood. He must have been wasted."
1: Oh man, Seth MacFarlane, he tells it like it is, doesn't he? All right, I've got one other fish barrel thing here. Let me find it. This is a story that's actually out of Poland. 2023 Polish bus company called PKS Gdynia, I hope I'm pronouncing that right, said that it was ending Bus Route 66.

0: 666 to the city of hell. Yes, there is a Route 666 in Poland, and it goes to hell, spelled H-E-L. And a lot of tourists have liked going to that. But then they got rid of it because the conservative Christians living in Poland didn't like that sort of thing and decided to, you know, well, send it to hell. But now there's a private bus company that's bringing it back. And I thought, oh, that's great. You know, you just can't keep it down. Something really cool like this comes along, people just have to, you know, go along with it. But yeah, that's the type of thing that we got. We got a Route 666 to hell. And if you're ever in Poland, check it out.
1: That's funny.
0: That's our show. Thanks for listening. I want to thank you all for joining us. The Sacred Cow Verse House is a Swift Craft production. 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Until next time, this is Eric J. Hildeman, along with Mr. Glenn, reminding you that cats are so much less noisy than dogs when you're trying to record a radio show. Good luck, thank you, and may Lady Bast go with you. So long, everybody.
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0: greetings, all my fellow Milwaukees, Homo sapiens, and all other sentient life forms of the planet Earth. This is Starship Fonzie, the official radio show and podcast of the Milwaukee Science Fiction and Fantasy League. I'm your host, Eric J. Hildeman, and we're going to let you know what's going on in the SFF world generally, and in Milwaukee in particular. This podcast is being pre-recorded live from a dark alien swamp where Grogu must fend for himself. Actually, no, it's coming to you from Milwaukee, Wisconsin, or as it's known lately, the city that keeps beating the tar out of the Chicago Cubs. Get out the brooms, baby, we got ourselves a sweep. Welcome to episode number 47 of Starship Fonzie. We are in episode number 2 of our 6th year of existence. As always, there's stuff to go over, so let's get going. We, as always, start with some news. Well, it's awards season, and particularly the Hugo Awards are being decided upon. For those of you out there who don't know, the Hugo Awards are science fiction's oldest and most venerable awards ceremony. It's the granddaddy of them all, whether it's the Saturn Awards, the Dragon Awards, the Nebula Awards, or anything else. The Hugo Awards came first. And if you're interested, Mr. or Mrs. Listener, you have an opportunity to participate. Right now, I'm working on all the best novel nominees for the Hugo Awards, and there are 6 nominees. I've completed reading Shroud by Adrian Tchaikovsky, excellent book. I'm currently finishing Death of the Author by Inedi Okorafor. And there are 4 others, The Everlasting by Alexi Harrow, The Incandescent by Emily Tesh, The Raven Scholar by Antonia Hodgson, and A Drop of Corruption by Robert Jackson Bennett. I'll have reviews on all those for you soon, and right now I can tell you that the books by Inedi Okorafor and Adrian Tchaikovsky are nothing short of excellent. In the Hugo Awards, you can vote, so get involved, and please do so. The books that I've referenced, they very much deserve their nominations, the 2 I've read so far, that is, and that gives me the impression that we are living in a true renaissance age of science fiction writing. Future scholars, I think, are going to look back on this era and marvel at the writing and the quality of writing that came out of this strange, troubled era. By the way, if you would like to be involved in the Hugo Awards this year, as I earlier referenced, they are part of an annual convention called Worldcon. All of today's sci-fi conventions are descendants of Worldcon, and like the Hugos, it's the granddaddy of them all. San Diego Comic-Con, C2E2, DragonCon, New York Comic-Con, they all descended from Worldcon. They all stem from Worldcon. And now Worldcon, you see, it hops around from city to city each year. Sometimes the convention is here in the United States, sometimes it's abroad, and this year, Worldcon happens to be in Los Angeles. This marks the 5th time Worldcon is going to be held in LA, and if you're interested in participating, whether in person or virtually online, you may do so by going to lacon.org. If you visit that website, you will be treated to all the wonderful things that convention has to offer, and there's quite a bit, especially the Hugo Awards, which is a ceremony which capstones the entire convention. However, there's more to this than just the usual convention and associated awards ceremony. Due to political forces here in the United States and abroad, there's a very good chance that this year will be the last year Worldcon will be held here in the United States for quite a long time. In other words, get in on this now while you still can. There was a Worldcon in Chengdu, China a few years back, and that generated a bit of controversy for all sorts of reasons. When you hold a convention inside a country which is a totalitarian dictatorship, you're in for trouble from all sorts of directions. But the United States is not currently in a position where it can be quite so smug about that anymore, since we are flirting with becoming a totalitarian dictatorship ourselves. Sorry, but there it is. But what I'm building up to is simply this. Worldcon votes upon its next venue 2 years in advance. So attendees of this current Worldcon get to vote, and next year's venue, that's already been decided. The vote took place last year when Worldcon was held in Seattle, Washington. And that vote decided that the next Worldcon, the 2027 Worldcon, will be held in Montreal, Canada. At least it's still in the North American continent. So this year, Worldcon is deciding upon 2028. And here is where I get to report on a very sad state of affairs. There had been 3 cities in the running for 2028, Brisbane, Australia, Kigali, Rwanda, and Nuremberg, Germany. I was involved with a Germany bid, and I was very, very excited for this Worldcon bid in no small part because I happen to speak German. I'm a German-American who has recently learned German, and I was so very pumped about going to Germany and speaking with other German sci-fi fans, and it would have been great, but, well, not so fast. The bid by Kigali Rwanda actually folded way back in February, leaving only two finalists, but the Nuremberg Germany bid folded only just recently. Let me read you some of the statement they issued back on May 31st. We are shutting down. We are sad to announce that we are standing down from the race for the 2028 Worldcon. This decision has been made at a crew committee assembly today. The decision comes from a mix of personal, organizational, and timing reasons. Since our introduction at SMOFCON in November, and, by the way, this is a personal aside, this is not part of the quote, SMOFCON is a convention of SMOFs, which stands for Secret Masters of Fandom, which basically means those mysterious little volunteers that you know are running the convention, but which, even though you know they're there, you seldom notice. SMOFCON is that convention where these wonderful volunteers get together and decide upon where and when many of the other conventions, particularly Worldcon, will take place. Just thought you should know about that. Anyway, to continue the quote. We have received wonderful support from volunteers, artists, experienced con runners, and communities across Central Europe. We are deeply grateful for that. But as site selection begins, we have to be honest, we are not at the point where we would need to be in order to ask the community to vote for us and be ready to carry the responsibility of winning. Our goal was never simply to be a winning bid. Our goal was to present the best German Worldcon we could imagine, a Worldcon in Nuremberg that would be transparent, welcoming, ambitious, and be able to learn from other open community traditions. To do that properly, we need more time. We still strongly believe that a Worldcon in Nuremberg could be a great Worldcon, and that building a stronger Central European Worldcon community matters for the future of Worldcon. Sadly, that will not happen in 2028. We hope to use the momentum, relationships, and ideas that have grown around this bid to help build a stronger foundation for future European Worldcons. We are considering whether to bid again for a later year, but we have not made that decision yet. For now, we want to thank everyone who supported us, donated to us, challenged us, advised us, volunteered, created art, shared ideas, and believed that Nuremberg could be a part of Worldcon's future. Close quote. Okay, let me just say that based on my limited experience with Worldcons and con running in general, Worldcon bids never go according to plan and never have adequate preparation. So Nuremberg pulling out now is a classic case, I think, of the perfect being the enemy of the good, and I think more than a small share of paranoia. So, okay, if and when Germany hosts another Worldcon, and by the way, no Worldcon has been hosted in Germany since 1970, which was the year I was born, by the way, and I'm 55 years old. And so when Germany does this, when Germany gets around to doing this, I do believe it will be great. But damn it all, one Worldcon after another starts off feeling unprepared. And at the last minute, all the experienced volunteers who have been at Worldcons before always come out of the woodwork and rescue any bid and make it a success, more or less. So in my opinion, Nuremberg pulling out now, right when we need it the most, is fucking stupid. Yeah, I'm sorry to be critical of these people because I truly love them, but yeah, I'm saying it. I'm allowing my personal biases to color my perspective here, also my disappointment. But guess what? When my perspective is colored in exactly the same color as reality, my perspective is uncolored 100% of the way. So, that having been said, it's time for a word from our sponsor. Sort of. Would you like to launch a Worldcon bid? One that's guaranteed to disappoint even if it wins? Then you need the Worldcon Bid User's Guide to Successful Failure. Learn how to launch a Worldcon bid at SMOFCON, only to have it peter out right before Worldcon itself. Learn how your seated Worldcon can have its entire leadership step down so that established sci-fi leaders like Mary Robinette Cowell can step in to rescue the entire event. Gain insights on how you can lose a guaranteed Canadian bid to a juggernaut of Chinese fandom. Learn how an entire Worldcon can proceed in the middle of a global pandemic by having an elderly MC cock up the entire proceeding by mispronouncing every name that isn't Western. See how your Worldcon bid can be sullied by the perceived interference of a totalitarian dictatorship. And last but not least, learn how your Worldcon bid can win by being the only candidate left on the ballot. The Worldcon Bid User's Guide to Successful Failure will outline your strategy to stage a successful Worldcon, not through better organization or strategy, but simply by being the last viable option left. It's pretty much the same thing as being the last female left at the bar at closing time. The Worldcon Bid User's Guide to Successful Failure. 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This product is endorsed by George R.R. Martin. Welcome back. In other news,
1: Marsha Lucas passed away. For those of you who don't know, Marsha Lucas
0: was George Lucas's ex-wife, and she was responsible for how wonderfully certain movies of George Lucas turned out. For example, American Graffiti was excellent in large part because she had a hand in editing it. Many people, including Steven Spielberg, remarked how skillful she was in film editing, and later, when George needed to edit the first Star Wars movie, and he was crunched for time, Marsha stepped in and did an excellent job at re-editing the entire film at the last minute. Lo and behold, it was one of the greatest films of all time. She was really George Lucas's secret weapon, and she was also one of the women who, for many years, gave Hollywood hope that a married couple could actually have success in the marriage-destroying environment which is Hollywood. Well, unfortunately, that wasn't to last. She and George divorced in 1983. Well, we at Starship Fonzie like to honor various luminaries within sci-fi in the best Milwaukee tradition we know how. We pour them a cold one. Marsha Lucas cut her teeth on various film projects before helping to edit her husband George's first real sci-fi film production, THX 1138, in 1971. She next helped to edit Lucas's next film, American Graffiti, but the studio insisted that Sandra Weintraub edit the film instead. When Sandra left to edit the comedy film What's Up, Doc? In 1972, Marsha stepped in to rework the editing on American Graffiti. The result was an Oscar-winning film which established George Lucas as a household name. This effort directly led to George proceeding on with Star Wars. Due to a failed pregnancy, Marsha was unavailable to edit Star Wars at first, but she stepped in when George found himself in a last-minute bind. She did her usual excellent job, and Star Wars went on to become a film for the ages. Marsha lent her expertise with the editing of Return of the Jedi, but that was her last major film credit. Like Alan Dean Foster, Marsha Lucas was one of the secret weapons which made Star Wars into the success it is today. Her contributions were essential to its appeal. Conversely, after she and George divorced, she was not there to prevent him from engaging in the debacle that was Star Wars Episode I. Had she been there, she might have been one of the few people capable of talking sense into George. Sadly, that didn't happen. She has film credits as a producer for the films No Easy Way, released in 1996, and A Good Son, released in 1998. She won an Oscar and a Saturn Award for film editing for her work in Star Wars, and no one will ever be able to take those awards away from her. For all this and more, Marsha Lucas, you deserve a cold one. Yeah! Time to hear about all the fun stuff happening in Milwaukee.

0: After years of torment and hardship, Milwaukee sci-fi writer Patrick S. Tomlinson is receiving a major payout. Patrick S. Tomlinson, for those of you out there who do not know, is a sci-fi writer living in Milwaukee who achieved a degree of success writing such books as The Ark and Gatecrashers. He has 6 traditionally published novels, which have had respectable, if not blockbuster, sales numbers. He also had some local success as a stand-up comedian in local establishments in southeast Wisconsin and northeast Illinois. But all that came crashing down in 2018 when he expressed his dislike of comedian Norm Macdonald, and a whole host of internet trolls came down upon him like a load of bricks. To be fair, these trolls were already targeting Tomlinson beforehand. There is evidence that they were watching him closely before he made his defamatory remarks about Norm Macdonald. But when he did, it gave these trolls exactly the bogus excuse they were looking for, and they proceeded to make his life a living hell. The online trolls who harassed Patrick Tomlinson were primarily in 2 camps. One was the O&A trolls, which used to be the so-called army of a failed radio show called Opie and Anthony, which once broadcast in Boston and New York. Anthony Cumia, the Anthony half of Opie and Anthony, was caught issuing racist remarks in 2014, and that finally killed the show. But the trolls they recruited to harass various personalities across America continued on without them, finding people to make miserable. The other troll camp is known as Kiwi Farms, and they have a much starker track record of harassment and intimidation. Their history is darker, but they've been known to be much more militant. Both groups were likely involved in a campaign of swatting against Patrick Tomlinson. For those who don't know, swatting is what happens when someone makes a fake call to police, pretending to be the target in question, hoping to bring the police down upon the target's residence, thus severely disrupting that person's life. Patrick and his wife were swatted nearly 50 times over the course of 3 years by Milwaukee police. Some of the swattings were simple, with cops checking up and leaving, but others were severe, with police coming to the door with assault rifles drawn, dragging Patrick out, invading his home, and generally making a nuisance of themselves. And at this point, you might be asking, wait, if Mr. Tomlinson was being swatted repeatedly, why didn't Milwaukee police simply flag his address and take every 911 call involving that location with a grain of salt? And the answer to that question is, yes, exactly. Because MPD did not adequately restrain themselves regarding a series of calls, which were obviously fake, Patrick and his wife sued the city for damages. Well, after a set of lengthy legal battles, things have come to a close. The DA of Milwaukee has determined that it's better to settle than to let the litigation continue and draw out. And the city of Milwaukee will pay the Tomlinsons a little over $500,000 in damages for police continuing to raid their home when they should have known better. So, good on them. It's nice to see the innocent victims win one for a change. Now, full disclosure here, I was also a target of these online trolls. I came to Patrick Tomlinson's defense on social media and my blog way back in 2021, and as soon as I did, these trolls started targeting me. I'm happy to say that I never got swatted, but I did get my share of harassment, and so did my family, I'm sad to say. I did a fairly good job of defending myself, I dare say, and I even unmasked a few of these anonymous trolls. I'm rather proud that I achieved this, and one of the trolls I unmasked was really upset that I'd managed to pull that off. But so far, there's been no serious repercussions for me other than the occasional lewd text message. So good on the Tomlinsons. Victory is sweet. Oh, and speaking of victories, congratulations to T. Krulos. He has his own radio show here on WXRW, so many of you out there are already familiar with him. He's the progenitor of the Krampusnacht celebrations in the Brewery District every December, and he's had a long fascination with the strange and the macabre. As such, he's rather adjacent to sci-fi and fantasy, since he's always on about ghosts, goblins, and other strange occurrences. Well, back in 2020, T published a book called American Madness, the story of Phantom Patriot and how conspiracy theories hijacked American consciousness. It details the story of a man named Richard McCaslin, a.k.a. the Phantom Patriot, and it details how conspiracy theories can prey upon the human mind. This book was then subsequently picked up and made into a documentary film by a man named Eric Hayden and released in, I think, 2025, maybe? Yeah, I'll have to double check on that. But yeah, I think it was released in 2025, which was then entered into the LA Film Festival this year. And guess what? It won in the Best Documentary Film category. So congratulations again to our own T. Krulos. We in the SFF community love and appreciate all you do for our city. Especially Krampusnacht, man. I'm really looking forward to that this year. All right, time to do This Week in History. This Week in History, we are looking at the period spanning June 1st through June 7th. And here's what we've got. June 1st, 1990, Total Recall is released in theaters. On June 4th, 1982, Star Trek II: The Wrath of Khan is released in theaters. Star Trek III: The Search for Spock was released in theaters on June 1st, 1984. And, last but certainly not least, some sad news, Ray Bradbury, the author of Fahrenheit 451, passed away on June 5th, 2012. And that's our look back in time. And now it's time for a look forward to see what's coming up locally. July 16th through the 19th, EggCon will be taking place in Lake Geneva. That's all about Dungeons & Dragons and E. Gary Gygax. August 12th through the 16th, PhoenixCon, the gaming con, will be up at the Hilton in downtown Appleton. September 12th will be Argren Fair, which will be located in and around Black Husky Brewing in Milwaukee. And October 10th and 11th will be the Level Up Geek Retreat in Camp Minikani, Wisconsin, which is organized by Awkward Nerd Events. November 12th through the 15th, TeslaCon will be rocking the house at the Marriott of Middleton, Wisconsin, just outside Madison. November 21st, Made in Nerdwalkie will be at Pilot Project, which is located in the Brewery District. And November 22nd, Sci-Fi Family Day will be at the Discovery World Museum. That one is super fun. You don't want to miss it. And on December 6th, Krampusnacht will take place in the Brewery District, and it will take it by storm. Boy, you really don't want to miss that. It is a lot of fun. Now, did I miss something? Maybe you know of an event which I didn't list here? Let me know about it. Write to us at mkesci@gmail.com, or you could write with a comment, a complaint, a compliment, or a question. Which leads me to our next segment, Ask Hildy. Ask Hildy.
1: Message for you, son.
0: This question comes to us from Mama Rosa in Wauwatosa. Oh, come on. That's got to be a fake name. Give me a break. You know what? I'll roll with it. She writes, Dear Eric, you often go on about the Hugo Awards. I'm curious about the science fiction and fantasy awards which are out there. There are so many. Which ones are the main ones? And is there a genre award that's specific to Wisconsin? Sincerely, Mama Rosa. Well, that's an excellent question, Mama, whether your name is true or not. There have traditionally been three main sci-fi awards in literature. The oldest is the Hugo Award, which came into existence in 1953. That's administered by the World Science Fiction Society, or WSFS, which also runs Worldcon. Then there's the Nebula Awards, which is run by the Science Fiction and Fantasy Writers Association, and that's been around since 1966. A new award appeared in 2016, and it became the de facto third award in the Triple Crown, I guess you could think of it, and that is the Dragon Award. This award is given out at DragonCon, which is held in Atlanta, Georgia, every year. And it has many more categories which allow certain subgenres to receive some additional recognition. For example, they have separate categories for things like comic book fiction or for military science fiction. Now, of course, there are some other awards which are highly regarded. For example, there is the Saturn Awards, which is given out by the Motion Picture Arts Association, and it's really kind of a consolation prize for the many, many, many, many times that a great movie, Star Wars, doesn't win an Oscar, like in 1977 when the best award for best film that year went not to Star Wars, but to Annie Hall, the Woody Allen film. And, okay, Annie Hall, not a bad film, but that decision really didn't age well, did it? So, yeah, the Saturn Awards sort of the consolation. I shouldn't call it a consolation prize. That's not fair. But, yeah, it sort of fills the gap every time the Academy Awards refuses to give an Oscar to a science fiction film, which is always. And then there's the BSFA Award, which is given out by the British Science Fiction Association. And they give out awards based on works written in the English language. British citizenship is not required. There's also the Prix Aurora, which is given out for the best Canadian science fiction. And, of course, there is the World Fantasy Award, which is given out at the World Fantasy Convention each year. And there's also the Bram Stoker Award, which is given out for best horror. So, there you have it. There are lots of additional awards, like, you know, you got the Pen Award, or the Pulitzer Prize, or Writer's Digest Awards, stuff like that. And there are lots and lots of smaller awards, which are scattered about here and there. But for genre-specific items dealing with science fiction and fantasy, written in English, the big three are the Hugo, the Nebula, and the Dragon. Now, to the other part of your question as to whether or not there is a sci-fi award specific to Wisconsin, no, there is not. But I wish there was. I've often toyed around with the idea of starting one. You see, one of the things the Milwaukee Science Fiction and Fantasy League desires to do is start up our own convention someday. I often talk about it. So far it hasn't happened, but the dream continues to dream big. And if we ever get around to doing that, we could establish such an award for the best science fiction fantasy works within Wisconsin, or pertaining to Wisconsin. But for now, no such thing exists. The closest thing we have to something like that is an annual award put out by the Wisconsin Writers Association, and that's called the Jade Ring Award. But that award is given out for general fiction. It's not specific to sci-fi or fantasy. So thank you, Rosa, whoever you really are. And remember out there, if you have a question, you can write to us at mkesci@gmail.com. That's our show. Thanks for listening. I want to thank everyone for listening. Starship Fonzie is a production of the Milwaukee Science Fiction and Fantasy League. 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Our theme music comes from Milwaukee's own Testa Rosa. The song is called Alice Anything off their album 4. That's the Roman numerals IV. 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So long, everybody.

0: 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Goodbye, losers whom I've always hated.
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Hello and welcome to We the People, Songs of Freedom, Justice, and Solidarity. I'm your host, Peter Gollins. I've got my favorite anarchist band for you tonight, a couple of classics from Bob and Woody, that's Dylan and Guthrie, of course, some contemporary Turtle Island indigenous music, and humor from the UK, so that's humor with a U, I guess. We'll open up with what started as a protest chant on the streets of Philadelphia and Minneapolis. This is Lo-Fi Plum.

I just don't want you to know I can see through your masks. You that never done nothing but build to destroy. 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

0: On the Day the Nazi Died by anarcho-folk punks Chumbawamba, a live version from their album Uneasy Listening. Written in 1994, and especially timely today, as it addresses the mistaken belief that fascism ended when Rudolf Hess, the last of the Nazis, died in Spandau Prison in 1987. Before that, we heard Dylan's 1963 classic Masters of War from his Freewheelin' album, and we opened with this year's Heyo, We Won't Be Silent by Lo-Fi Plum. Next up, Indigenous musician, community organizer, and scholar Lila June with her composition, All Nations Rise.
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0: respetamos tus ancestros y la suya cultura.
1: Hombre.

0: Vamos a escondernos más.
1: They say that history is written by the victors. But how can there be a victor when the war isn't over? The battle has only just begun, and Creator is sending his very best warriors. And this time, it isn't Indians versus cowboys. No, this time, it is all the beautiful races of humanity together on the same side, and we are fighting to replace our fear with love. And this time, bullets, arrows, and cannonballs won't save us. The only weapons that are useful in this battle are the weapons of truth, faith, and compassion.

Long-haired preachers come out every night, try to tell you what's wrong and what's right. But when asked about something to eat, they will answer in voices

Now I'm not the greatest singer, this is not the greatest song, but the great thing about art is you can't really get it wrong. There's joy found in the process and in seeing something through, in the lessons and improvements in creating something new. Now it takes fucking ages to master any skill. It takes patience, it takes practice, the inclination and the will. But the fruits of all that labour, though perhaps not perfect, can no doubt beat any piece of crap some AI program farted out. Oh me, oh my, do we want the arts to die? Because there's naught that kills them quite as quick as generative AI. So stop supporting Solar Slot, for it kills the

Stop Using Generative AI by Thomas Benjamin Wilde, Esquire. Wilde is a satirical singer-songwriter from the UK, where he tours as a solo performer and with his band, The Fancy Chaps. Before that, Pie in the Sky, recorded by Joe Glazer for his album Joe Glazer Sings Labor Songs 2, released in 2001. The song was written in 1911 by the legendary Joe Hill, labor folk hero and member of the Industrial Workers of the World, the Wobblies. We opened the set with All Nations Rise by Lila June. That's Dr. Lila June. Along with her music, she's a published author and poet, a community organizer, a public speaker, and a scholar of Indigenous studies and biodiversity. You should take a deep dive into her work at Lila, that's L-Y-L-A, June.com. We close today's show with a couple of Woody's greatest songs. Here's Rhiannon Giddens with the Resistance Revival Chorus and their 2020 recording of All You Fascists Bound to Lose.

Woody Guthrie's Deportee, Plane Wreck at Los Gatos, by Old Crow Medicine Show from the 2007 anthology album Song of America. In 1948, a plane crash killed four Americans and 28 migrant workers who were being deported from California to Mexico. Woody was angered by news reports that named the Americans but referred to the migrants only as deportees. Woody was no longer performing due to his Huntington's, so Pete Seeger performed the poem to audiences as a simple chant. A university student named Martin Hoffman heard Seeger in concert and thought the poem deserved

a great melody, so Hoffman wrote the music for the version we know today. Back in Los Gatos Canyon, ranchers erected a monument on the site in honor of those who perished, with all the victims' names on a bronze plaque. The song was performed at the dedication on September 28, 2024. This is We the People, Songs of Freedom, Justice, and Solidarity. 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

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All right, that was a long first set, but we finished up with the Fell Boys and their song African Beatnik. And that is from their Concrete Dog Bicycle CD that came out in 2004. And they are from the Kenosha area of Wisconsin. Before the Fell Boys, we heard Ken Fox and his song E Squared. And that is off of his Brave Face CD. And it's on Spiritone Records, which is out of Whitewater, Wisconsin. And before that, we heard the Carthage College Gospel Messengers doing I'll Praise Him From My Heart. That was a single that they put out. And it's from 2001. And we started out with the band Protestant and the song Screw Me Cues. And not sure on the year on that one, but they are from Milwaukee. So That ends up our first set. We're coming up to the halfway point of this week's Storefront Music Hour. Let's get back into it with a little Plastic Land.

right, we finished up with Dick Rudibush, a famous trumpet player from Wisconsin. That was a live recording, and as far as I can tell, it was recorded sometime between 1957 and 1968. So the CD is kind of a hodgepodge of material. So, but anyway, he is from Wisconsin. And before Dick Rudibush, we heard Pezzatino and her song Cold Hard Chick. That is from her Lub Dub album that came out in 2010. I first met her when she lived in Milwaukee. And she recently cleared out some of her old stock, so I acquired some things from her, including a piece of vinyl and a couple of CDs. So we're going to be hearing more from her in future shows. And I'd like to thank her for making that stuff available. And before Pezzatino, we heard Casey Williams and his song Hanging with the Big Dogs. And let's see, what's the year on that? 1999, that is from. And Plastic Land, a high school nurse from their Dapper Snappings CD from 1994. So that is our set, our second set of music tonight. I think we'll probably just fit one more set in this week. So we will have three sets of fine Wisconsin music that got poured into your brain cells. All right, let's get back into it with Bright-Eyed and Blind.

dance with me. The band is called the Dummy Club. The song is called Dance With Me. It was from their second album from 1986 that got recorded but never got released. But yeah, a good album as well, though. So, and before that, we heard Hugh Bob and the Hustle and Blame Me. And that is from a Goodland Records compilation CD from 2012. Goodland Records was a Milwaukee record label that was going for quite a while. And before Hugh Bob and the Hustle, we heard John Seager Combo, the John Seager Combo, and the song Cyrano. And that is off the Swearing in Cursive CD that came out in 2026. And we started out with Bright Eyed and Blind and the song Sinister. And that is from their Aftermath CD. Saw them at Chill on the Hill. And they had two CDs that they had done in the past, so we managed to get a hold of those, and here we go. All right, catch you all next time. 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
2: Time to hum.
3: Time to hum.
2: It's all right. We'll just hum. I have a recipe. And I can hear it. So the recipe is for a coffee drink. I would prefer to not be interrupted while I'm expressing my recipe. It's, you don't need an espresso. You want instant coffee. You do need some things. You need a lot of wrist strength. All right, you got something to. You need instant coffee, 1 tablespoon of instant coffee.
4: What is this a recipe for?
2: For a coffee drink.
4: Oh, I've got one too.
2: Okay, so this
4: tell
2: is
4: me yours.
2: So you need a milk frother. That's really great because
4: I've got one. I've got two.
2: Okay, so you need milk frother. So you get instant coffee, 1 tablespoon, 1 tablespoon of sugar, or you could half that, and then 1 tablespoon of water. Then you froth that up, right? You bzzz, bzzz. 1 tablespoon, 1 tablespoon water, 1 tablespoon sugar. You froth it up. Then you add some...
5: Hot water?
2: It doesn't really matter, actually. I think the other regular tap water works well.
5: Tap water works well.
2: Lukewarm or not warm or cold. I don't think it matters. It should matter. It's a good question. But through experience, it didn't seem to make a difference. What did make a difference was the amount of water. So then you froth that up, and then you add milk, not too much, and you froth that up. Just however much milk you want to get the milk frothy. I like really frothy milk, so I put in, I use a big tumbler, and this stuff, like the coffee thing makes it probably, yeah, quarter cup is good. And yeah, that's it. And then some people add coconut water. And that's tasty too.
6: So I got a question.
2: Okay, what is your question?
6: What kind of instant coffee? Does that matter?
2: I don't think it matters. I tried it with the Bustamante instant coffee.
6: Oh, that's a good one. Okay.
2: And then I just did it with a decaf that I got from, Whole Foods. Anyway,
6: what's that one?
2: I want to say Whole Foods or
6: Stella Doria. That's my favorite.
2: Yes, I don't know that one.
4: Stella Dora, bro.
6: Stella Dora.
4: Stella Dora. Okay, so I'm gonna hit you back with one. I got one.
6: I have a down here. Sorry, man. Go for it. So.
4: Yeah. So.
7: Can you hear that?
6: Yeah.
7: That's that mic? Okay, that's
5: it.
7: I'm hitting that mic.
6: Got it, bro.
5: So, here's what I do. Does anybody want to hear?
2: I do.
6: Your coffee drink?
5: Yeah. It's new. I just came up with it. Okay, not just now. Like 2 months ago.
6: All right.
5: Here's what I do. Listen, guys. Trust me. It's not gonna sound right. It's not gonna sound good, but you're gonna like it. Okay?
7: Yeah.
5: So here's what you do. You get a Stella Doro instant coffee. Okay? And you pour it in. And I eyeball it, so I just pour it. I just pour it a little heaping pile. Depends on how much coffee you want, right? Then I take a dollop of peanut butter. Talking real peanut butter. Just a whole dollop of it.
2: Chunky?
5: What's that?
2: Chunky?
5: Chunky is better. I like chunky. I like it a chunky with my Stella Doro.
2: That's kind of racist.
6: It's
2: nice.
6: It's really good,
5: okay,
6: man.
5: That's fine.
6: Sounds great.
5: And then you pour, I can't know exact amount, but I'll say maybe like a quarter cup of steel cut oats. This is a breakfast coffee. And then
2: oats?
5: Steel cut oats.
2: So the kind of oats that you soak overnight.
5: Correct. Then what you do, you pour hot, boiling hot water on that. Fill up your big cup. Stir it up and let it sit for a little while. It's delicious.
6: So good.
5: It's delicious. I'm serious, guys.
2: Can you do that one more time? It's delicious.
5: It's delicious. It's seriously delicious. And you know where I got that idea from?
2: Where?
5: The Amish.
2: So it's an Amish drink?
5: Well, no, they do a different thing. Now this is called coffee soup. It's an Amish drink. Or it's an Amish soup.
2: Coffee soup? It doesn't sound good.
5: Coffee soup. And what they do instant coffee, but they don't use the Stella D'Oro. They use whatever they get in the Amish grocery stores.
6: Raw.
5: It's probably Piggly Wiggly. I'm guessing Piggly Wiggly. You know, whatever they got over there. And then they use saltine crackers, and they crack that up in there. But no, they do milk from the cow, because they're Amish. They get milk from the cow, and they pour it in a pot. Then they pour the instant coffee in there, and then they put sugar, like a couple tablespoons of sugar, at least, if not more. And then they put saltine crackers in at the end. It's called coffee soup.
6: Yeah, so it sounds like cake.
5: It's coffee soup.
6: It's coffee cake.
5: It's an Amish thing. They have it for breakfast.
6: All that sugar.
5: Yeah, well, you know how much they work in the field?
6: Needing to burn it off.
5: They're always working in the field.
2: Burn it off. Some
5: they
2: kind of crazy
5: have
2: farmers.
5: You ever seen a fat Amish person? I've never seen a fat Amish person.
2: I've seen chubby Amish.
5: Is that racist of me to say that?
2: And particularly, you know, a lot of people have been... Argentina is playing the World Cup, and a lot of people have been slamming the Argentine squad for not having black football players, black soccer players. And they're saying that it's because it's racist, but it's not racist. If you know the history of Latin America, and you know the history of Argentina, I'm not saying that Argentina is per se, you know, they're no more racist or less racist than other places. So, you know, there's a lot of racism in South America. It depends, like, what kind of color your skin, right? So, but because of the history of Latin America and the influx of slavery, there were a lot less slaves coming into Argentina than there was in neighboring places like Brazil and also Chile for the same reason.
8: Don't they just trade?
2: There's been a lot of indigenous genocide in Argentina, like other countries.
8: But I'm just saying, like, don't they just trade players over borders like we do? Aren't there a lot of players from, like,
2: Brazil?
8: Different.
2: I think it's particularly different because Argentina is a little different. If you can imagine, there are something like, I think there's over 10 stadiums in Buenos Aires alone that all support, you know, like basically full-time professional teams, and then so there's a pretty large Argentine soccer federation, like in Brazil and Paraguay and all these other places, right? They have these leagues, and there are black players. They do training camps from different places, but predominantly the population of Argentina is, you know, kind of mestizo, I would say, or white, depending on where you are. The further north you go, people get a little darker. But I got plenty of friends.
8: Wait, so are you Argentinian?
2: Yes.
8: Are you mestizo?
2: I would probably say I am, although the dominant, like, gene is probably, you know, Anglo, like a Caucasian.
9: Like Gene Kelly Caucasian?
2: No, that's a different spelling, but yeah, that's the same spelling as Gene.
9: Yeah.
2: Like Gene Kelly Caucasian.
6: So you never did a 23andMe or something like that?
2: I haven't done it, although I guess there's some, my brother did, and there's some Ashkenazi. Although we're generally Catholic.
6: I had,
2: I'm pretty sure my brother looks just like me, but he's just chubbier.
6: I had 1% Ashkenazi. I had Trace Senegalese. How do you say that?
8: Senegalese.
6: I was like 50% Sicilian. So
2: what happened? So what happened after?
6: Gambian.
8: You don't know the coffee
6: recipe? The peanut butter one. I didn't know the peanut butter one.
8: Well, check it out. Here's the reason why I came up with peanut butter. Can I elaborate?
7: Can I elaborate on that?
2: Tell us.
6: Yes.
7: Because it's so important that we get this right. The reason why I substitute peanut butter for creamer is because I didn't have any creamer. And I went on ChatGPT and I said, what can you substitute for creamer? And ChatGPT was like, peanut butter. And it's true. If you don't have any creamer, and you put peanut butter in your coffee, it helps make it smoother. Smoother, less bitter. It cuts the bitter. Gives it that nice creamy quality.
6: That's it about coffee, right? Like, you have to have the balance to bitter the right way.
7: Chunky peanut butter is even better, because then you get the little peanuts at the bottom. And that little touch of salt, you know how they put a little salt?
2: It's like when you're making a salty dog.
7: Yeah.
6: Salty dog.
7: It's like caramel. Caramel is salty. Salty and butter. Yeah, I guess peanut butter is kind of like the natural. It's like the caramel of nature. Nature's caramel.

0: We're, I don't think anybody said it yet, so we're Chick Suey Radio Hour. We're here every Sunday from 5 to 6. And Paul is here, and Zob is here, and Mark is here, and Chuck is here, and I am here.
1: Let's go a bit slower.

0: of the meeting ready. The group shouted, "Steady as she goes!" Now that they were within shotgun range, the crew pulled off two shots at people. The two men fell to the deck from the top of the venue. Dropping the gun, reached out towards Randy. "Quick, the gun!" Randy asked for no explanation. Quickly bringing the gun to his shoulder, the crew fired. He had just seen in the enemy captain's cabin.
1: Coming through the neighborhood with a simple message today about the founding of our country.
2: Thank you.

Mm-hmm.

Oh,

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the little bit of the little bit of the little bit of the little bit of the little bit of the little bit of the little bit of the little bit of the little bit of the little bit of the little bit of the little bit of the little bit of the little bit of the little bit of the little bit of the little bit of the little bit of the little bit of the little bit of the little bit of the little bit of the little bit of the little bit of the little bit of the little bit of the little bit of the little bit of the little bit of the little bit of the little bit of the little bit of the little bit of the little bit of the little bit of the little bit of the little bit of the little bit of the little bit of the little bit of the little bit of the little bit of the little bit of the little bit of the little bit of the little bit of the little bit of the little bit of the little bit of the little bit of the little bit of the little bit of the little bit of the little bit of the little bit of the little bit of the little bit of the little bit of the little bit of the little bit of the little bit of the little bit of the little bit of the little bit of the little b

0: straight up experimental all the time. It drives me crazy. It's just, you know what I'm saying?
1: What's driving you crazy? What is?
0: Experimental.
1: Getting too experimental?
0: Well, no, there's like, I mean it in a way where it's more like that guy Bruce Conner. I think he's one.
2: I think the problem, though, Chuck, is that you really can't tell what it sounds like until after you go home and hear it. So you just have to throw caution to the wind.
3: What did you do to determine that you couldn't go on with the experiment?
2: He just gets I call it a hair. It's up his... He doesn't like to go with it.
3: Did you test your theory on experimentalism?
2: He doesn't like that.
0: So there's like a style that you could call classic experimental.
2: Yeah.
0: Okay. And like when you go to a show and you're like, oh my God, they're so classically experimental. And we were being pretty we can be classically experimental too, I know.
2: We could just talk about it.
0: No, I don't want to be classically experimental.
1: I don't think we're Bruce Conner. I think the problem is we don't take ourselves seriously enough.
3: Classically experimental, it sounds like an oxymoron.
1: What'd you call me?
3: It was an oxident. I didn't mean to call you.
1: You didn't mean to call me a moron? A moron on oxy. That's me. I'm a moron on oxy. I like that.
0: Oh, you gotta tap straight into the mic.
1: Like this?
0: Yes.
2: Sometimes we like to whisper.
0: You can whisper. But I can hear you.

0: Hey man, who do I pay for the coke?
1: The big man. Pierre.
0: Money for the coke.
1: Wow. Some money.
0: This is not an advertisement.
1: For coke.
2: Yeah.
1: But
2: yeah.
1: It is an advertisement for River West Radio. Donate to River West Radio. All as much money as you have extra, wherever you got it. Check your drawers, check your jars.
3: All the money from your crushed coke cans should go to.
1: Yeah, all the money from your crushed hearts. From your crushes, that you spend on your crushes.

0: I've been embracing all this change lately.
1: Embrace change. Embrace the change.
2: You mean like political change or a different change?
0: Real change, like in my life.
3: The winds of?
0: Say that again, you had time.
3: The winds of?
0: The winds of change? The wings?
2: You know that song was purportedly a CIA front.
3: Was it?
2: Yeah. There's a whole podcast about it.
4: About the song, The Winds of Change?
2: Yeah, the CIA...
4: How does the song go?
2: It was to help bring down the Iron Curtain.
4: How does the song go?
2: Well, maybe we can play it. The Winds of Change.
4: We can try. Let's see if we can do it.
2: From the... Or what is it, like...
0: I've just been embracing change, though, too, but I wouldn't even sing the song.
2: Yeah, there's a whole podcast.
4: I'm trying to do a karaoke version of it.
2: Yeah.
0: Finally, there's karaoke.
2: It's hard to do karaoke when you don't know the
4: lyrics,
2: song by heart.
4: Yeah. And then only
0: not
4: a few of us can actually
0: like
4: sing.
0: The whole show.
4: I mean, what I mean is like...
0: Karaoke's obviously.
2: It's, oh.
4: It's true, actually.
2: Yeah.
4: Well, sometimes it's okay. I heard
2: it's like my friend Katie Kachiever says.
4: I heard somebody
2: it's really annoying.
4: Version of Hamilton.
1: What's really annoying?
2: Katie Kachiever says it's really annoying to watch a musician on stage tune their guitar, but that's not as annoying as watching a musician on stage play out of tune. Of course, Ching Su is. It takes great exception.
4: We are, yeah, I would imagine. We're exceptionally exceptional. So it's called Winds of Change. And whom is it?
2: It's Poison or something like that.
4: Oh, really?
1: Wow.
4: Oh, wow. Okay.
2: Or Scorpion? Maybe it's Scorpion. They're like an early metal band.
3: Scorpions.
4: Wow.
0: Get your metal voice going, man. In preparation.
4: Scorpions have
2: the CIA.
4: Really? So
2: there's a CIA produced song, but
4: all right, we got it.
2: Allegedly a CIA.
4: There's a karaoke version of
0: my
4: Scorpions.
0: My metal voice sucks.
4: I'm gonna play the long one. Who knows the lyrics? Do you know the lyrics? Sounds like.
2: Well,
5: you're going to have to show them to us.
4: Well, first there's an ad.
0: Just hum along. You know, that's how every, like, Paul McCartney makes a song. He starts humming in the beginning of it.
5: Yeah, he's so stupid.
1: Ham and eggs.
4: Only two of us are going to get to see them.
0: Get here.
4: My keys are in the Paul McCartney. The one that can't sing. The one that can.
0: I was talking about the guy from the Beatles. Like,
4: the lyrics.
3: You were asking me about my car keys.
0: You left them in the car? That's. I'd be getting them.
4: He stole my car keys.
3: All my
4: car keys. All right, here we go.
0: Tension.
1: Wait, I
0: can't do it.
4: Oh, that's
0: baby.
4: Boy, we don't know.
0: You always drive me crazy. Does it go like this?
4: Something's happening, but we don't quite hear
0: it. Crank it.
4: There we go.
0: Crank it.
4: I think that's it.
0: Crank it back.
4: Follow the Moscow.
0: You gotta crank it.
4: Down to Gorky Park. Listen to the wind of change.
0: I can't hear it either. Can you guys hear it?
4: Let's try again.
0: This is the first time karaoke failed on Ching Siru, guys.
4: Not the first time. Is that it with the horns?
0: What about that? What about that thing right there? But,
1: Forget it. Give up. Trash it.
4: Not giving up. We don't ever give up.
0: Never give up.
4: You know why? The world is closing in. And did you ever think that we could be so close, like brothers?
0: I'm gonna find it.
2: The future's in the air. I can feel it everywhere.

Where the children of tomorrow meet away in the wind of change.

soldiers passing by, listening to the wind. I'm actually playing the song now. Can you guys cool into this one? Here, turn that one on.

0: that was like a R.E.M. song from like 1989.
1: Congratulations to the flag. With a blood of freedom.
2: You
0: guys pulling for Mexico or
3: it will start at 7 tonight.
0: Yeah. Just go to the Pado and watch it. Paraguado.
2: Is that where?
4: Yeah, that's where it's at.
5: You could watch it for just the cost of a pack of cigarettes.
0: Yeah, a huge. It's like the biggest in the world.
6: What about at Nomad on Brady?
2: Paraguado, man.
6: Oh, it's better?
2: No, but.
0: Nomad's cool.
3: It's a good spot to watch a
2: song. Paraguado.
3: Nomad.
4: Yeah,
3: There's lots of fans.
4: They have an actual bleachers. Have you seen
3: that?
0: Yeah.
3: They shut down the street.
4: Yeah.
3: I yelled out the other day because they have the street. I don't know what it's called, that cross street. Anyway, it's blocked off on one end, and I was leaving.
4: Bleacher Street.
3: It was so packed full of people, and there's a kind of barricade there, but there's a gap in it, you know, and so I...
6: Jersey Barrier.
3: There's so many people you can't walk through the crowd. So
6: tacos, you can buy tacos.
3: I'm going to go sell tacos, walk out the barricade, you know, I'm just going to squeeze through. So I do, and the guy goes, hey, you can't go that way. And you know what I said? I said, okay.
1: I was going to say, you could say it's a public fairway.
3: But I kept going.
1: It's a public sidewalk.
3: It's something kind of gets me on the wrong way, because they do, they just shut down the whole street.
1: Yeah,
3: they pay for it.
1: Plus, I wonder, nomads. Nomads are homeless.
3: That's right.
1: And then I was watching another game.
3: I was watching Cabo Verde in Argentina, and these two folks come through. Anyway, they're just going home. They're going through. It's a freeway. It's a street.
1: Yeah, you gotta go home.
3: You can't just block off the streets.
1: You block the
3: street. Not in America.
1: Well, maybe in America, yeah, the film. Nomad. Tear down that wall.
0: Tear it down. My next statement's gonna get a lot of hate mail. My next one.
3: Maybe you should say it.
0: I'm saying it's going to get a lot of hate, it's going to get a lot, but I think that there's a kind of groundswell of authentic positivity and the rejection of I think that there's like going to be this rebound effect. It's already started.
1: Let's go to Pado.
0: I'll only play poker.
1: Have you ever seen that cook?
0: Oh, yeah.
3: Is he working there?
1: Blackjack dealer.
3: Oh, yeah?
1: Yeah?
3: Good for him.
1: Yeah, he's a blackjack dealer.
0: Yeah. You know, you don't walk up to someone at work.
3: That's tough to do in other places.
1: He took some baccarat classes too, but he didn't.
4: Baccarat.
7: But he doesn't do baccarat. Baccarat.
3: And then the roulette they have now, though. Well, there's a start the thing, so.
7: Baccarat.
3: No, you say the T.
7: Baccarat.
3: The T is not silent.
7: Baccarat.
3: No.
1: Baccarat.
3: I don't think that's it. It's Baccarat. Baccarat in your suitcase. So the thing is, now they have a roulette. So roulette is digital. So they don't have a. They got a thing in the middle. So and my brother in Montreal used to go to the casino 1 hour every day, and he would come out ahead. And what he would do is he would follow the roulette players. And he would basically bet where they would bet. And something, you know, if he saw someone that was on a winning streak, he would just follow them around and bet money with them. Except I guess people get really angry if you do that. But I guess here you wouldn't be able to do it because there's digital. It's like a digital casino thing.
0: They don't have a few robots in there?
3: It's strange. It's, they have the thing in the middle, and then they have these individual screens.
0: It's a shocker.
3: No fun. But they got craps. Do you know how to play craps?
0: I don't know how to play. I don't know how to play, but I've never played.
3: I do not know how to play.
0: That's great, then. I get all worked up. I gained a lot of respect for your brother when I don't know, and the fact that he went every day for an hour. That's cool to me, isn't it?
3: That's good. That's bad.
4: That's what I mean. I don't know.
3: Yeah,
4: just good. Follow the smart ones.
3: You're right.
0: I know.
4: You can only do that with those,
3: and you can only do that with the wheel. With the spinning wheel.
4: I guess, because that's the wheel.
0: I play poker.
3: I guess you could do it with...
0: Well,
3: I mean, in a game like craps, it's built in.
0: Craps?
3: Because, yeah, in some cases...
4: Craps? Dice?
3: Yeah, craps is dice. And I think you can bet on the...
4: On the player.
0: Bet on odds, man. Yeah, you bet on the odds. You just, like, put $10 on every number.
3: Okay, so...
0: You know, bam, bam, bam, bam,
3: bam, back to noise. In 4, 3, 2, 1.
0: Country noise. Can we do country noise?

0: call. Do do do do do do do do do do do do do do do do.
1: Is that country? Is that what you mean by country?

0: like the million. Lost my socks. I can't find one. Oh, yeah.
1: Rock, fuck a rock.
0: Can't find. A bunch of his friends moved back into like where I used to live, and I kind of moved upstairs. Obsessively cleaning and trying to paint and make where I'm gonna live now, like where I want to be. It's a good space, but there it's like a bunch of 20-year-old artists that are just like totally bummy. There's always playing the piano. Andre moved in with his girlfriend. Angel lives in Andre's room now. They brought like a billion things.
2: A billion.
3: I saw Andre yesterday.
0: Oh, yeah, yeah.
2: Where was he?
3: He was at the fireworks.
0: Oh, okay, cool.
2: Where was that?
3: Gordon Park.
0: Gordon Park.
3: It's on the corner of Locust and Humboldt. It's right there. It's the one with the deer.
0: It's like my whole reality's been thrown to you.
2: That's good. I think it's. Yeah, yeah. I'm really proud of you.
3: And Andre was like, "You're just showing up now for the fireworks?" He was kind of scolding me.
0: Put in your work.
3: And I was like, no, I'm here just, I want to shoot some shots for Ching Su.
4: Really? Really?
3: Yeah, I shot some video. I've been shooting videos.
5: Sweet. I have a very dear friend who was pulled over and told that he couldn't shoot at the White House. He had a camera.
6: Mr. Gorbachev.
4: Hit it with one last song. Start it over again.
2: All right.
4: Count it down.

Buckaroo.

0: I'll do a man slider down.
1: Okay.
0: Studio. Fill up.
1: Fill up. No, not fill. Replace.
0: Replace up. Studio A down.
1: Studio B down.
0: Got it.
1: Still got time.

0: Whatever you do, Chuck, don't screw it up.
1: Whatever you do,
0: don't screw it.
2: You can do anything except screw it up.
0: It's a lot of instruments. Yeah, it's not for slouches.
1: No, you want to slouch. I'm going to prefer my bad way plastic Chinese. So, it's been wonderful to be with you one more time.
0: We'll see if the show is in.
1: I think today, I don't know what we're going to call it, but it was a lot of fun. And we're fast approaching the end of the show. And if you missed it, this is the Chinsu Radio Hour. And we want to say see you later. And La Vista.
2: It's not bad air coming from
1: the other side. It's just the winds of change. You know, and they're changing. They're changing because there's about 30 seconds left.
2: Goodbye. Yeah, have a great night.
3: We wanna thank you all.
4: It's easy for communities.

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0: Welcome all who come to listen to our lovely show. This is Living Target, the Metal Revival. It is a glorious day, night, doesn't matter. I'm sure it's great.
1: It's day right now. It's the sunglasses, man. I don't know where.
0: Got those shades rocking. So, that was Have Spacesuit Will Travel. And that is from Sleep Is, their brand new single. These guys are back and in full force. And I have to say, it's a good thing, too, because these guys are pretty darn awesome. Kind of the, I feel, epitome of stoner metal.
1: Penultimate, man.
0: The penultimate, yeah. Yes.
1: And truly just an awesome band at that. You know, the music that they have created is a lot of times able to collage, being very long and very widespread, being very, some would say, trudging and monotonous in a negative sense, when in actuality, kind of comes across as soothing and hypnotic.
0: Yeah. You know, it's definitely something you can lose yourself in.
1: Definitely one of those bands at the right moment, the right time. You know? But yeah, you're in like a bad rush hour or something. Pop this in. Not in the bad rush hour anymore.
0: But
1: you're not anywhere anymore.
0: The interesting thing with this most, I guess, recent lineup is Del Crover of the Melvins is now the drummer. And Bubba Dupree, who is, I believe, in a band called Void, is replacing Matt Pike on guitars. And of course, Matt Pike is the frontman of High on Fire, and he's been with Sleep With for a long time, so it's interesting you have some of those lineup changes going on. So we'll see where that goes. But regardless, just, you know, I'm excited to see what they do next, because I really did enjoy that song. It was a refreshing, you know, yeah, it's still following the traditional routes oftentimes, but anything that's individual, anything that's fresh, you know, that's my main emphasis. And it was both.
1: It was both.
0: So how good is that? How happy does that make me?
1: In fact, I believe one of these band members actually left in the early 90s to become a monk.
0: Wow.
1: Maybe. So
0: we got some interesting turns.
1: So we got some calming. We got some equanimity through and through when it comes to this act right here.
0: Oh, yeah. Hey, that's pretty darn cool. I wouldn't choose to be a monk. Personally, I like
1: the world. Give me the perks of the cloth.
0: The porks of sitting down by yourself and
1: the winery, man. Come on, you're not thinking about the winery.
0: You have the Bible. You got your other monks.
1: It doesn't have to be the Bible, though.
0: Then, all right, let's just drop the whole monk thing.
1: The Canterbury Toast, Shakespeare, that stuff.
0: We're not talking about monks here. We're talking about metal, and I can't think of two things that really don't jive as much as those two. I'm sure there are others out there, but we're going to be talking about, I guess I kind of just contradicted myself, because we're moving on to a section that isn't necessarily metal.
1: Oh,
0: yeah, this is going to be
1: ironic.
0: Pixies. Now, pixies, monks, I know they're all fantastical creatures, but we're changing tropes here a little bit. We're going to just play four Pixies songs, bridging their early career, their original career. Not that I got anything against the new one. And, hopefully you guys do enjoy it. It's a little different, but that's the foundation of Pixies.

0: Yes. A little sneak peek of what's to come. We hope you guys did enjoy that section of, you guessed it, Pixies. Now, these guys are a rather big alternative band now. I would say they are definitely considered one of the forefathers of the movement. But back when they were, I guess, in their, you know, incipient stages, back when they were making this music, at least in this country, you know, America, they weren't really recognized.
1: They were like, from what I've heard, they were a kind of cool, semi-interested, like, novelty band, you know. It was kind of like, they're one of those bands where if you brought them up in, like, a part of your discussion, you kind of get, like, cool points. But they weren't necessarily a band that everyone was necessarily listening to and buying their music.
0: Being played on the radio. Yeah. They weren't that popular to the mainstream. Now, that was kind of a contrast in Europe, and we'll get to that a little bit more in a second. But first, let's just start with the first song that we played. That was Letter to Memphis.
1: Oh, yeah.
0: Which is off of their last album of their traditional, I guess you could say, outing. Trompe Le Monde, which I believe translates to Fooling the World or Fool the World in France. Pretty cool.
1: France.
0: And when this album came out in 91, the band was in an interesting place, tension-wise. I think it would probably wasn't a whole lot surprising to the band when Black Francis let them know, I believe just the following year, that they were over. Yeah. I don't believe he even spoke it over with the rest of the band. He just either called them or sent them a fax.
1: And that was because Pixies, like many bands, had tensions.
0: Yeah.
1: Tensions kind of around leader complex. That's the downside of having a band with many great heads, is when you have many great heads, it's in the definition, they feel that they are head.
0: They feel like they are the best, and they deserve superiority, and that they're not necessarily going to take the time to hear everybody else out because they already know.
1: But like you said, at the very least, there should be a lot more cohesion between the band and its members.
0: Mm-hmm.
1: It sounds like with Pixies, Francis Black viewed himself as the head of the band, kind of because he invented it and he wrote most of the songs. But,
0: so,
1: you know, obviously, there were other musicians in that band that also wrote music, and as you would see, after the breakup of the Pixies, many bands, such as the Breeders, and the list goes on, would be formed.
0: Mm-hmm.
1: So there was a lot of tensions with the Pixies, especially as they would go on, which kind of led to their abrupt end, despite the fact that their music wasn't really suffering quality-wise. It seemed to kind of be in a consistent flow.
0: In fact, this album had been recorded not only in, I believe, LA, but also London and Paris, which is very interesting. It shows that the Pixies were on I guess you could say, a meteor of sorts. Definitely in Europe. They were very popular in Europe. You know, their albums were, like, hitting top of the charts. We're all in America by this point. They were still somewhere, like, floating in the middle. You know, not unpopular, but not really popular.
1: Yeah, and of course, after their breakup, they would actually burgeon significantly in popularity, and thus they would reunite in 2004. But that's a story for another time.
0: After that, we had, what was it, I Bleed?
1: Oh, yeah, and that was from Doolittle 89.
0: A discordant song from a
1: slightly more coordinate album.
0: It's still disjointed at times, still disturbed, but it is a beautiful release.
1: Mm-hmm.
0: Now, of course, Doolittle in 89 was, I would call the Pixies, maybe not quintessential, but when you think about that traditional Pixies sound, I felt like this is the album that you gravitate towards.
1: Yeah, it was kind of their breakthrough album. Once again, not really in America, but really in Europe, this album, you know, exploded in many different countries and regions. Much ado, this album is fantastic.
0: It really
1: is. And it's like just how these songs, once they would retire, all these songs would catch on and they would just completely blow up.
0: Mm-hmm.
1: And I mean, it really is a nice collage of kind of their past works, you know, Surfer Rosa and Come On Pilgrim, which are a lot more raw, a lot more kind of like out there and unorthodox. This album slightly hones in whilst still maintaining the energy and erratic flow that the band has always encompassed.
0: Now, back in this point, tensions were still flaring because I believe during the tour of this album, Del and Francis, Del being the bassist, the original bassist, would get in arguments on stage. In one fact, I believe, in one case, he threw a guitar at her, and in another case, she pretty almost refused to play a show in general. So after this, they did take a quick little break before they got into their next album, which was Bossa Nova. Now, Bossa Nova is a different step from the previous sound. Not only the previous album, but the previous incarnation of the Pixies. It's a lot more melodic, I felt, and like straightforward, almost pop, catchy. It's just a very beautiful album. Mm-hmm. You know, you have a lot of songs here that follow a verse, chorus, verse template. You know, you can tell that probably a lot of, you know, traditional like major minor, you know, skills are implemented here, but the Pixies take their own unorthodox flair to it.
1: Yeah, and it's still a really fun album. It, for the longest time, it was my favorite from them, and aspects it still kind of is. And yeah, you know, it's like in a summer day like this, I mean, it's just perfect.
0: Oh, it's a great cruising album. The band did not have too much time to prepare for this album because I'm sure they were pretty darn busy by this point. So Francis kind of came into the studio and wrote a lot of the music there. And the band, of course, came with him. Now, I'm not trying to make this sound like it was just, you know, a Francis hierarchy. Obviously, you had four individual people here, and they were all doing their own things. They were all conveying their own messages. But the tensions in this band by this point were definitely reaching ahead. I'm not trying to make it sound like it was all bad either, of course. I'm sure there were many good things going on. But that's not what sells. So let's keep moving. And then that song by Bossa Nova, by the way, was Anna. After that, we played Break My Body. And that takes us all the way back to Surfer Rosa in 88, which was, I'm not going to say traditionally regarded as the Pixies' first album, because they did have Pilgrim before. But I feel like with fans, it's really when the Pixies become, you know, that staple band.
1: Yeah.
0: If that makes sense. And this was also produced by Steve Albini, who is a pretty huge deal in the 90s alternative scene. I believe he even did In Utero, which is pretty cool. But this is 5 years earlier, back when grunge as a whole, not saying that the Pixies are traditional grunge, but that entire movement, that entire scene, was still in the deep underground.
1: Yeah, this was a few years before it reached
0: mainstream. And that's why the Pixies are so amazing, because they were actually starting to reach success and commercial success, popularity, before the rest of their movement, before the rest of their peers caught up.
1: Like you said, you know, and that's why Pixies has always been so interesting to me, is they're autonomous to pretty much any other genre of music or any other band. I mean, they're just...
0: Well, yeah, you know, they exist within the movement, but they're completely their own unit.
1: Their own entity. So,
0: and it's just amazing that literally they end it, and some would argue, the peak, the prime of their movement.
1: Yeah, and like, their last album came out in 91 before the 21st century, and that was the same year Nevermind came out. So, very interesting stuff, but nevertheless, awesome band, and we hope you all enjoyed.
0: It does make sense that their music start to flourish after that, because, I mean, that would have been...
1: Yeah, it was the 90s.
0: It was the 90s. They made it, but posthumously, at least temporarily.
1: Ayo, I can see with that. So we hope y'all enjoyed that. Now you might be asking, but this is a metal show, so where's the metal? Here's the metal. First song we're going to be playing is Death and Glory from Frozen Soul. This is from their behemoth of a piece, Glacial Domination. So let's get this ball rolling.
0: Yes.

0: hope you guys did enjoy that section of Party Down.
1: Party Down.
0: All right, so the first song was Death and Glory. There's going to be a lot of glory coming up, so don't tire of that word.
1: There's also going to be a lot of death.
0: And a lot of death, so... Yeah, let's just get going with it. It sounds like a good time. So, Death and Glory, that is Frozen Soul. And what, this is their album Glacial Domination?
1: Oh, yeah.
0: Is that the real name of this album?
1: That you are precisely correct. This is album comes crushing to you with the weight of a thousand eons ago.
0: But it's also very refreshing. Just like a few ice cubes and a nice cup of
1: It's a bit of both,
0: lemonade.
1: You know? And yeah, just a really cool album, Curse, produced by Matt Heffley of Trivium.
0: Wow.
1: And these Mad Air Texans, they really came in with this album, just put all their, I guess you could say, all their energy, just put all their soul, all their glacial domination into this. And it really shows. It's just an amazing album. And I gotta say, skin to see them play live a few years back.
0: Yeah, that was pretty cool. You gotta see a lot of cool bands. Check out your Metal Fest, people. They're like a conglomeration of chaotic heaven.
1: Yeah.
0: It's pretty fun. Then we had Gorefest. So these guys have been around for a hot minute, starting in, I believe, the Netherlands in the early 90s, if I'm correct. They made a few albums in the early to mid 90s that were kind of more like traditional Scandinavian death metal, as you heard.
1: Yeah.
0: And then they made a change. But before we get into that, let's just talk about the glory days. The Glorious Dead is the name of the song.
1: So you have Death and Glory, then the Glorious Dead.
0: Yeah, it's
1: you see what I see what you meant.
0: This album, I believe, is false, and I think it came out back in 92. And it was a pretty big success in the region that it came out in for the genre that was, which is literally like the quote of the article I read, which is, I felt like that kind of, you know, devalues the entire thing. It's like, yeah, it was pretty popular where it came out and for the type of music they were making, so I guess it was okay. It's like, really? You're going to do that to them?
1: Pet peeves. Pet peeves. But yeah, you know, just a really cool album, kind of taking that, I'd say, like carcass and like sound of kind of combining groove metal and death metal, but kind of with maybe some more harmonic melodic elements. It just kind of adds a very kind of jarring sound at times.
0: Yeah, it's a pretty cool sound. But they would change it. They would switch things up as the 90s progressed, as many bands did, when they went towards more of a straight up, I guess, rock and roll, and at times even almost poppy flair. Now, that's a very strange turn, a very abrupt turn for a hardcore death metal band to make. And, you know, I understand it definitely, you know, since they were, I believe they had toured with Carcass before. I don't know if they were close, but, you know, they obviously had inspiration from those guys. And this was around the time Carcass was changing their sound to a more commercial sound. So a lot of these other bands were like, well, if Carcass is doing it, and if they're actually getting some pretty, you know, good fanfare success from it, why don't we try it? It's probably going to be more successful than underground death metal anyways. But what most of the time ended up happening was they just ended up disgruntling their traditional fans and not really acquiring any new fans because, you know, what sensible pop listener is going to look at a band called Gorefest and go like, you know, that's the next one for me? It's not really going
1: to
0: happen.
1: Like you said, the Gnosis kind of type of music you transform to.
0: Mm-hmm.
1: If you're transforming to, you know, alternative music or indie or bubblegum pop, well, then you might have a better chance. But if you're just kind of doing like a more grimy rock and roll version, the only difference is you kind of slow down the tempo. You know, it's like you're just going to kind of, if you're lucky, just pick up a different demented set of fans, you know?
0: Yeah, so it's not a, it's an interesting tour. It's one of the most interesting, in my opinion, subjects in the history of metal is just, you know, that a strange and seemingly, you know, not right switch between hardcore genres and softer genres, you know, and it's, I don't know, it can be a explanation, a conversation of its own, honestly, but let's just keep on moving. Apocalyptic Dawn is what was next, and I believe that's Jungle Rot with their brand new album, Cruel Face of War.
1: Oh yeah, Jungle Rot has always been just kind of what I would personally say like the Slayer of death metal.
0: Yeah,
1: they basically just make an album like every few years, and every album's about war and bloodshed, and you can expect it to just be a really fun, good listen.
0: At times a little immature, but for the most part, just a fun time. You know, you don't have to take it too seriously. I mean, after all, if you were taking what Jungle Rot and Slayer sings about too seriously, you'd probably be having a heart attack midway through the song. But luckily, you don't have to, because it's most
1: sounds
0: of the
1: like
0: time,
1: you're justifying.
0: I'm taking a objective approach. Now,
2: right,
0: these guys
2: right.
0: are also pretty cool because they're from Wisconsin, Kenosha, just a few cities down from here. So
1: I went in Kenosha.
0: Support your local band.
1: Place is weird.
0: It's a weird place. I didn't necessarily care for it, but that does not shine on the band at all.
1: Yeah.
0: We can keep those two things separate. And cool, we got to see these guys at Metal Fest, I believe the fourth Milwaukee Metal Fest when it came back. And yeah, just a cool experience overall. Check them out if you like your Slayers of death metal.
1: Yeah, I think it's very apt that Jungle Rot came from Kenosha.
0: Yeah, the most unjungle place in the world. Because, I mean, you look at pictures of Jungle Rot, like the disease, it's really disgusting.
1: Yeah,
0: I mean, like those, then. Just like those skin, flesh diseases are...
1: Yeah, that's permanently left me from ever living in any extremely humid climate.
0: Yeah, it
1: just
0: kind of just
1: bars the 0.1% possibility. I don't want to gamble.
0: Sure jungles are lovely places, but I mean, what happens if you come down with a serious case of jungle rot? I don't want to find out. I'm sure the doctors here, they don't want to find out. They don't like dealing with that. So how about we spear everybody and just do our thing here.
2: All right.
0: Then after that, we had Encased in Concrete. That is a gross, surprisingly gross name for how sterile it is. And that is Cannibal Corpse Torturer 2012. Yeah. What more do you say about that? You just fell the grind and hope that it doesn't come for you next.
1: And you're making the Concrete sound like a menace. But yeah, you know, as a whole, Cannibal Corpse is a really cool band. We don't really need to talk about them because they're Cannibal Corpse. They're like the quintessential.
0: We're just talking about Orban Jungle,
1: band.
0: Huh?
1: Ayo. But yeah, you know, as a whole, just an awesome band and a consistent one at that. You know,
0: I guess we were saying like Jungle Rot's kind of like the Slayer of death metal. I mean, Cannibal Corpse is also.
1: There's a lot of death metal.
0: You know, they're just very extreme, very grotesque. Very vulgar and gruesome and gory, but for the most sense, it's not. You know, it's in a more almost like light and fun manner.
1: It's odd.
0: Yeah,
1: it is in an instant.
0: It
1: you
0: is
1: know.
0: In an instant. Yeah. Really depends on, I guess, the interpretation of the listener.
1: Exactly.
0: But another interesting fact with this album is that it was the first album in a few that actually had a openly disgusting album cover. Because Cannibal Corpse have always been, bless you.
1: God, bad case of spring fever.
0: Spring fever.
1: It came late for me, man.
0: Man. God, those histamines working.
1: Lucky.
0: That's all right. It's their job. But Cannibal Corpse has always had a very estranged relationship with the public when it came to their album covers. Some people love them. Some people absolutely despised them and, you know, didn't want their kids seeing them.
1: Yeah, those
0: them.
1: Album
0: and,
1: covers know, will kind of do that to you.
0: It's not necessarily a, you know, unreasonable argument. You know, I feel like a lot of metalheads, they take that approach of anybody who's against us is wrong. Definitely when it's like, you know, the Bible thumpers and all their anti-metal sentiments and, you know, it's all satanic.
1: And I mostly agree,
0: but there are some points where, I mean, keep in mind, you know, there are people too, and they do raise some good points. And I mean, imagine, you know, if you had your kids and you were walking through the store or whatever trying to find out, you know, your Britney Spears album, and then you saw a Cannibal Corpse, you know, would you really want your kids seeing that? So I'm not defending them, I'm just saying that their album covers are pretty darn disgusting sometimes, let's be honest. And this was the first one in a while that had a really gross cover. Now, personally, I don't mind it, because why should I? But, yeah, you know, I don't know. Let us know your thoughts. Are you pro Cannibal Corpse albums, against it? Probably,
1: I mean,
0: most people here are pro because it's a metal show. But
1: I'm looking at the album cover. I'm not seeing anything.
0: Oh, yeah, that's because they actually designed a little, like, I believe, flap that would cover the really gross part. And then when you bought the album, you could take the flap off and see the really gross
1: part.
0: So
1: I got to buy the album and see the gross part.
0: Yeah, I mean, it works. I think they really struck something there, though. They're not going to get anybody angry about it. But if you want to see the gross stuff, you got to pay up. You got to pony up. You can't just be, you know, saying you're a Cannibal Corpse fan, but then not, you know.
1: So you're saying everyone wins except the album cover.
0: No, the album cover wins too. I don't know. Let's just move on from this entire escapade, this fiasco that we created for ourselves. So Tearing Your Life Away is what we're playing next, and then the band is Guilt Trip.
3: Oh, yeah. So
0: I'm feeling a little guilty.
3: Feel guilty, you are correct. Mm-hmm. We're going to play some hardcore and other stuff similar to it. We hope y'all enjoy. We'll be back.

0: That awesome show. But first, we got to get the essentials out of the way. We are WXRWLP Milwaukee. 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This reverberation is now over, and the show is Living Target, the Metro Revival. Anything else? I think not.
1: The only FM.
0: Oh, yes.
1: That, too. And...
0: and what else do you say besides what we got to say?
1: It's roast course.
0: Let's just, it's not that
1: hot. It is not.
0: False information. Beware of false prophets. Anyways.
1: Put me in the spot.
0: Tearing your life away. Not yours. I'm not going to keep on going into that. This is Guilt Trip, which is a pretty cool hardcore band. Why don't you tell us a little bit more about them?
1: Well, there isn't really a whole lot to say, and I don't mean that in an insult. I mean that because they are a relatively new act. Guilt Trip being these UK blokes. Just got around really recently, I believe in 2015, and has really released three albums since. Yeah, each one kind of building their sound and their overall consensus and fan base as well. This one, of course, being, I believe, don't quote me on it, but their second album, which I believe was Severance.
0: Severance.
1: Yeah. And yeah, so a really cool album. I believe this one actually got them into more like mainstream popularity, at least from the hardcore scene. And their third album that would be released after this would be their first under a major label. So it seems that they're a band on the grow. You know, just really discovered them like a few days ago, and I like what I hear.
0: You know, we'll check up on them again in the future, because you do have those periods for bands where it's like, you know, they're still making a name for themselves. They're still rising through the ranks. And, you know, besides that, you know, the music's great, but just kind of let them do their thing. And then maybe in like another 10 years, there'll be a lot of juicy information about it, you know.
1: Well, yeah. Yeah, you know.
0: And I'm not saying that to defend ourselves, because we're doing a great job.
1: But no, I know what you mean. It's like, you know, there are bands kind of in their incipient phases.
0: Yeah, you know,
1: and it's cool seeing that, you know, a band getting off the ground. You know, every band, every artist, everything has started somewhere. And it's always cool seeing firsthand those foundations.
0: Just the beginning, the humble beginnings. After that, we had Alone in a Room. Very humble. Alone.
1: Very humble. Not so relatable.
0: It is Alone in a Room.
1: Well, relatable for some, not for me.
0: So this is Code Orange. I believe their first album to come out that was not under the moniker Code Orange Kids, which is far inferior to Code Orange.
1: Code Orange Kids. Well, it started getting a little weird.
0: Yeah, they start growing up. You're not kids anymore.
1: They're not kids anymore.
0: You know, they avoided that. They precluded that entire sticky situation.
1: That matzo ball, they just...
0: And they changed their name just to Code Orange. I should say truncated their name. And, I feel like that was a really good decision. But enough of that. This album came out in 2014. And I believe it was a pretty big success when it came out for the band. They would even tour a bit with Killswitch Engaged after this album came out, so pretty cool stuff. I'm King was described by the band as, I guess, you know, still very heavy, but kind of blending in some more unorthodox parts at times, you know, really, I guess, putting themselves into the music a bit more.
1: And that's what I see with their releases. Really, maybe except until 2023 when they would kind of switch it with
0: Change.
1: I believe Above, kind of get more grungy with an alternative. But there was like every album they would make would be hardcore, but each one would be more and more, they would infringe it with kind of chaotic kind of techno sounds and instances and bouts. And each one would get more and more, I guess you could say, like a collective of both of those sounds.
0: Mm-hmm.
1: But this one is definitely their most hardcore, this is definitely their most raw, but definitely their most metal release.
0: Yeah.
1: Like if you like Code Orange, but maybe you don't necessarily like the sporadics, I'd say this is your album.
0: Sweet. So after that, we had the Gnarlycore Class, and this is by the Barbarians of California, a new band by a not-so-new face. Aaron Bruno, I believe, has been a hardcore singer, but just a vocalist in general, for decades now. Started a hardcore from the roots Californian band, Barbarians California, I believe only a few years ago. These guys are actually brand spanking new.
1: Yeah,
0: and we're talking about 2-3 years.
1: I gotta say, it's really cool listening to their music because it's just very fun. It's very wild. It's really weird.
0: You can tell that it's by people who have been around the block and they've had a lot of experience and they've played a lot of different music, and now they're just having fun with it as a collective whole and
1: bringing
0: it all together.
1: They're just loosey goosey with it, and you know I like that.
0: I do. You know, it has that loose California vibe too. So, yeah, just a good time in general. I'm excited to see where these guys go because, they got off on a jump, if that makes sense. They started their band, you know, they're already established musicians, so they're not having to go through that period that most bands do when they just start, of pretty much finding themselves and having others find them, and which can last years, decades. You know, they're already in the scene, and yeah, I mean,
1: they already have connections. They already know the ground. It's like, yeah,
0: exactly. So. They're already comfortable and familiar with it. So it's a pretty cool, honestly, just a pretty cool act in general. I like the entire scene. So moving on, after that, we had Maximum the Hormone. Many people thought it was a sexually arousing energy drink. It's actually a really cool and sensual metal band. So
1: they're not
0: pulling out on that.
1: I'm not going to touch that.
0: This
1: is
0: from their 2013 album, Yahoo Fukushu.
1: I believe Yoshu Fukushu.
0: Yeah.
1: Don't quote me on
0: that. SH.
1: And this is, yeah.
0: No, I believe this is their first album in like 6 years, too. But
1: well, yeah, they had a few hiatuses actually between this and 2007.
0: But just a really cool band. I love Japanese metal. I've always have. But Maximum the Hormone is, they're eclectic, they're spasmodic, they're strange, but they're great. And at the core, they're just an awesome band.
1: Like you said, they're just a really fun band. And it's like, that's for me, that's the key. That's the core. The best music is not only music that's written well and sounds good, but music that also just evokes, you know, a good feel.
0: Yeah, you
1: know?
0: And you have a lot of bands that kind of put being weird and different over quality, either out of choice or necessity. But with Maximum the Hormone, the weird, the random, the strange, it comes with the quality. And it's the best of both worlds. The song that we played was, I'm not even going to try to pronounce, but its American name is Ode to the Beautiful People. So I'm guessing it has something to do with that. And, I mean, yeah, these guys are just fantastic. I would love to see them live sometime. A cool fun fact about them is one of the main guys actually wears, I believe they call them, what, like toilet sandals? Mm-hmm. And what they are in Japanese culture are, when you go to the bathroom, you actually have to put on these flip-flops to go into the bathroom, and then you have to take them off when you leave the bathroom. And one of the members of the band just disregards that blatantly and wears them on stage when performing. So they, I believe they actually made their own, like, Maximum the Hormone toilet sandals for this release, which is pretty cool.
1: That is gross.
0: Sometime around this release. It is pretty gross. I mean, those guys get spongy, they get moist, and they just start absorbing all of these gross.
1: I feel like you're putting too much attention into
0: the
1: toilet.
0: I probably am, so we'll just keep moving. But yeah, if you ever go to Japan and you take your toilet sandals into the living room, you got a big problem. And what can you say now? You hoard it from me. You can't say you were ignorant.
1: You can't renege on that.
0: Exactly. So, Three Teeth is what we're playing next. Drift is the name of the song, and I think it's pretty awesome. So, let's just get

coming to an end.

0: check it. Hope you guys did enjoy those songs that we just played. Now let's talk about them.
1: Oh,
0: first up was Three Teeth, and that song was Drift.
1: Yeah, so Drift, of course, was the last single for the, most recent release from them, being N.E.X.
0: N.E.X.
1: Oh, yeah. A good thing they did with this album is basically for, I believe, like 5 months before they did, they would just release a single per month. Sounds like they had a lot of fun with this release. You know, Three Teeth just, it seemed like a very, I guess, what's a good word for it?
0: Free.
1: I guess free is a good word.
0: Liberated.
1: Yeah, you know, they just kind of started, it sounds like, kind of after a house party that one of the founding members had. They just kind of got talking with some people, came to a general consensus of a cool, you know, ornate, oh-so-original sound. And then they just kind of went for it. They needed a guitarist, and a friend recommended one, and then they just kind of started making music.
0: And, I mean, what music they start making, too, exactly. Is just extraordinary. Definitely after you, you know, their first few releases are great, but in my opinion, when you get down to Shut Down, EXE, it is all hell breaks
1: loose. Well, yeah, I believe the founding member, one of the main members of this band, wasn't even, like, you know, a musician necessarily as much as they were someone who worked with visual effects.
0: Oh, yeah, and you can see, you can, you know,
1: yeah,
0: you can not only see it, rates. But you can hear it. That Three Teeth prides themselves on a experimental and rural dividing, or I should say rural shattering production. And I mean, you listen to your music and it fully envelops you. Every song is its own little world, its own little gem.
1: Yeah.
0: And I mean, that's the amazing thing with, you know, not only modern music, but bands like Three Teeth who truly utilize modernity to their favor is that they literally create a sound which doesn't exist anywhere else.
1: Nah, this is there. They get keep.
0: And in a sense, could not have existed in a time more primitive than the technology.
1: Well, that's the biggest thing. Is at the end of the day, music at the end of the day comes from the soul.
0: Yeah,
1: but there are some things, there are some technologies that are needed to really, I guess, pursue what goes on in your head, your machinations,
0: to truly have them realized.
1: Yeah, like you said, you know, Three Teeth would need to be out in this time. Three Teeth couldn't necessarily be out in the 80s because it'd be a bit like Kraftwerk. And don't get me wrong, Kraftwerk is an awesome band. But, you know, it's very different energies, very different sounds.
0: Yeah, it's all good. But let's just move on. That was Three Teeth. We hope you guys did enjoy. After that, we had Permanent. Or Permanence. Whatever. That's Static X from Machine. I believe their 2001 album.
1: Yeah, it was their second after Wisconsin Death Trip, and mainly written during the touring of it. Because with Static X during, I believe, this the first album of theirs, they basically toured like in 1 year 300 shows, which basically means like 300 days out, 365.
0: Which basically means were dead by the end of it.
1: Yeah, they were constantly touring, and you know, Wayne Stack said that during the touring that he basically took it extremely seriously. He wasn't really necessarily having fun with it as much as he was just doing it.
0: Mm-hmm.
1: And whenever he had free time, he'd basically just write music for the next album. This actually caused, I guess you could say, some disgruntled feelings with the rest of the band because they weren't contributing
0: they
1: to the
0: excluded.
1: Next album. It was just basically him, which would actually lead to a member leaving. But with Machine, it was basically just primarily written by Wayne Static during the touring for their first album, and it would actually do quite well as well.
0: Honestly, you know, Wayne Static was a beast. And, I mean, the fact that, yeah, I had heard about, you know, their really stringent touring I guess, you know, conditions earlier in the band, you know, earlier in their history. But that's how you make it sometimes. There's a few ways that you can traditionally make it big when it comes to, you know, being in a band. I'm not going to list them out. Hell, you know, I'm not too experienced on it myself. But one of them is just putting your nose to the grindstone and just being, approaching it like a business. You know, you look at people like Fred Durst, for instance. You know, there's no reason why Limp Bizkit should be as popular as it is, except for the fact that Fred Durst is a damn good businessman. You know, that makes up for a lot. Wayne Static, it might not have been fun touring all that time. It obviously wasn't. But Static X, by the end of the 90s, early 2000s, was one of the largest metal industrial bands of the time. So, obviously, they were doing something right.
1: Yeah. And, you know, just a really cool band, once again. Hats off.
2: And then finally, we had the industrialist from Fear Factory. And this was from, I guess, re-industrialized, basically their comeback album. Not necessarily a comeback from any dearth of popularity as much as morality.
0: Mm-hmm. Maybe
2: the,
0: in Torno.
2: The band had gone through a lot of, in Torno, I guess you could say, arguments and
0: crisis
2: and rearrangements, including a lead vocalist actually leaving the band due to a lot of arguments and other stuff. And so they would start a pursuit for a new vocalist. They would eventually find one, and they would release this album. And,
0: yeah, 2012, yeah, right?
2: I believe this came out in 2023.
0: Well, actually, they redid it.
2: Yeah, they redid it, of course.
0: Yeah, but the one the original we played one was, yeah, is a redone with the newer singer, too, right? Because
2: yeah,
0: I believe they brought in a new guy. We actually saw him again at Metal Fest a few years ago. It's pretty cool, but this one came out originally in 2012.
2: Yeah,
0: and the song we played was The Industrialist, which is literally the namesake of the album.
2: Yeah, like you said, you know, this was kind of their way of, I guess, reintroducing their sound. You know, remaking an album that they already did, but with a new lineup and with a new flow, and just kind of getting fans, I guess, prepared.
0: And I have to say, you know, I dig it because I've always wanted to really like Fear Factory, and this is just a poor snow note, but their traditional sound of kind of blending the really harsh, sterile, mechanic, you know, metal with almost this really, like, soulful, harmonious, like, you know, from the diaphragm, you know, singing, almost like reminiscent of, I felt like, Peter Still sometimes. I've never really caught on to it, so I feel like when they just go all in out, you know, in either direction, in this case heavy, I'm a big fan.
2: Yeah,
0: so,
2: totally.
0: Yeah, totally. And then moving on to our next section, we are going to be playing some pretty cool stuff. It's going to jive, but it is a little different. This is Say Never Look Back by Children of Bodom. We hope you guys do enjoy.

0: do it? What'd you do?
1: What'd you do?
0: What'd you do?
1: What'd
0: you
1: do?
0: No!
2: Yeah, that's right. That
3: one dream.
2: That one's the song. That was
3: nice. So, say, never look back. Say, that's Children of Bodom. From Hexed. They're from Hexed. I hate when I make mistakes like that.
2: You can't take those mistakes personally.
3: You got to take it with stride, right?
2: Well, I was going to say that you can't. It's irreparable. You can't take back those
3: mistakes.
2: You can't
3: take it back.
2: Mistakes like fractures. Man.
3: It happened,
2: just
3: and I have to live with that. All right. Good. So, Hexed, 2019. Children of Bodom's last album, which is, you know, interesting thinking. For one thing, it's pretty recent. You know, 2019 wasn't that long ago. Children of Bodom would break up after its release for a variety of reasons. I believe many of the band members had started growing, maybe disaffected with the direction they were going in and want to separate from Alexei. So they did, in a disagreement. Alexei, the band members who left, didn't want him to keep on using the same name, so he created, I believe, Bodom After Midnight, right? Or
2: yeah.
3: As their new band, which would be Alexei and one other member of the Children of Bodom. Though sadly, Alexei would pass away later that year, only leaving behind an EP with his new band. And Children of Bodom has been in a strange place ever since, because I can tell that a lot of the band members, they kind of want to continue now doing Children of Bodom.
2: But it's kind of that.
3: But they don't want to appear insensitive.
2: It's kind of taboo.
3: Yeah.
2: You know? It's hard to do that. Some bands have the aforementioned Static X did that when Wayne Static sadly passed away in 2014. They would reemerge in the early 2020s with some new albums and a new quote-unquote Wayne Static who keeps his face covered, basically in this odd,
3: an Amish, I guess.
2: I guess trying to make a mid ground, you know. But like you said, at the same time, it's very hard because many people would argue that person was not only the face of the band, but they were kind of the main drive of the band. They were writing most of the music. They added most of the character, most of the flair. That's not always the case with the front man, but in these two bands, it seems to be. So it is hard to try rearrange the pieces and kind of call yourself that band despite maybe missing the most important piece.
3: Exactly. No, can you really call yourself Children of Bodom without Alexei? Now, that's something for the band to converse with, because either way, it's their band. They can do what they want to. But, you know, it's sad that he's gone, because he was such a talented musician. And, you know, it's so sad that oftentimes those who are so talented and so gifted can't see it for themselves, or, you know, that darkness which surrounds them, they just can't see a way through it. They just can't see a way past it. You know, they say it's the bane of the artist for a reason, but, you know, I don't know. Let's move on. It's kind of a sad subject. So rest in peace, and yeah, Children of Bodom, we'll see where it goes. Then we had Megadeth, another band that has ended, we'll see, as of late, but on more benign reasons.
2: More amicable terms.
3: Yeah.
2: You know, I hope they end it. I really do.
3: I don't know. We'll see. Dave Mustaine, I think he's a fellow who keeps to his word. But regardless, that was I Thought I Knew It All the way back in 94 with Youth in Asia, which is an absolutely stunning album, not only in its place in musical history, but just on its own.
2: It's just flow. You know, we have Megadeth in the show all the time because they are truly one of my favorite bands. And the reason why they're one of my favorite bands is they just go through oscopes and osonicscapes of metal. You know, in the 90s, I guess, especially prominent with that mindset, because through Countdown to Extinction, through Risk, they basically just made a different shade of metal for each release, one that has not really been recreated.
3: Exactly. It was all Megadeth. In its core, it was all Megadeth. But everything else was stripped away and re-implemented.
2: Whereas most strives for trying to be more popular and more accessible feel forced, because they are. With the band that we're about to play next, that's a prominent example of. With Megadeth, for the most part, it didn't necessarily feel forced. It almost felt organic, despite the fact that you could obviously tell they were doing it for some ulterior means as well.
3: Yes. I mean, you think about the position that Megadeth was in. They were literally one of the only thrash bands who had survived whole in the change that was the 90s and the early 90s. Metallica was soaring like an eagle, but besides them, pretty much every other band was suffering to some degree or less. I mean, even popular bands like Slayer and Anthrax were not getting by too easy. So when you really inspect Megadeth at this time, they were doing something which was kind of unheard of. They were actually being successful, making a new name for themselves in a time where pretty much all of their peers, all of their contemporaries were falling, you know, by the dozens.
2: And whereas they would kind of begin to slow by the end of the 90s, especially with Risk, which some people would hold as detrimental, other people would hold as just, I don't know, alternative. For the most part, they had kept their stride in the 90s. Mm-hmm. And it's really because of music like, and albums like Euthanasia. Mm-hmm. Music that's not only a bit more accessible and a bit more appealing to, I guess, more masses, but also extremely good music, still extremely well written, and you can tell, mm-hmm. still coming, you know, from the soul.
3: With Euthanasia, they were able to keep their old fans happy and bring in a lot of new fans, something that a lot of bands could not juggle. So, really, Megadeth, one of the best, and if you want proof, there it is. Moving on to Breaking the Silence. That was Kriegsreich, Operation Mindcrime, 1988, a concept story, one of the first influential concept story albums, I feel. I mean, you had The Wall, you had other ones, but I feel like when it came down to metal especially, Operation Mindcrime was a revolution of sorts. You know, it really did get the ball rolling more. Now, the interesting thing with this album is that Kriegsreich before this were, you know, they were Kriegsreich. I don't really know any ways to put it. But with this album, they did kind of undergo a transformation into almost a new entity. I feel like they were a lot more refined. They were a lot more focused with this release.
2: Yeah, their albums before this were almost so, I guess you could say, uncoordinated, that you could almost...
3: Uncoordinated?
2: Yeah, uncoordinated, that's it. You could almost ascribe them to more modern metal.
3: Mm-hmm. It was very interesting, a very interesting turn with this album. It was also a success. Yes! When it came out, a few of their singles really getting a lot of traction on the radio, bringing Kriegsreich to a more common house name, I guess you could say. And especially with their next album, which would be Empire, taking Revolution to a new stage, it would be huge. But real quick, let's just talk a little bit more about this album. So the story is in-depth, I'll say the least. You know, it is very intriguing. I would just recommend checking it out on your own. But it sounds like Jeff Tate, who was the one who initially came up with it, actually had to push the rest of the band to go along with it, with him. Which is strange because you look at the end product and it's so cohesive and it's so just amazing. You would think, you know, this was something that the band was just revving to get going. But it sounds like Jeff Tate really had to pursue his other band members to get
2: most
3: going.
2: Most ideas when you don't see them for the full picture that they are, because they're in someone's head, and mm-hmm. the hardest thing is, you know, transcribing it from your head to physical media. If anything, it would probably sound goofy. So yeah. I can understand that. A bunch of people going, like, you know, a concept story about government agency and this, and that's kind of, you know, cheesy.
3: Yeah, but it was actually based on some real events of his life. I guess he knew some people from something that was called the Quebec Separatist Movement, which I don't know who they were, but it sounds like they were possibly a terrorist organization who grew close to him. I'm Jeff Tate, I'm not saying he was a terrorist, I'm just saying he knew some people. And just absorbing, I guess, that disillusioned, disaffected, usually, like, you know, youthful energy of not knowing what's right, not knowing what's wrong, and just being all mixed up and confused and angry and having some sinister force harness that and use it for its
2: own means.
3: And that really is a lot more common than you may think initially. You know, you listen to albums like Operation Mindcrime, or you read a lot of these dystopian novels, and you're like, sure, yeah, whatever. You know, maybe for some people, maybe North Korea. But when you just open your eyes and look around, it's pretty much everywhere to certain degrees.
2: Yeah, it's not, I mean, it's not so blatant that's literally clocking you over the head, but
3: no,
2: it exists.
3: People being used, people being manipulated, people being brainwashed. It's kind of a daily thing in the civilization, but, you know,
2: varying degrees.
3: I don't want to go off onto a tangent, so we'll leave it at that. We hope you guys did enjoy this metal show. It has been our honor to play these songs for you guys, and it's our honor that you listen to us. And we Hope you guys have a great day. Check us out on Living Target, Metal Revival, for RiverRustRadio.com, SoundCloud. 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

0: Hope you guys did enjoy that show. I don't necessarily have a clock with me. I kind of do, so I'm just speaking right now. 20 seconds, all right. Something to say, something so moving, so impactful that I can say in these 15 seconds I've got going, something that can truly make a change, truly make things better. How many more seconds do I have?
1: None.
0: Okay, bye. Have a good one.
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0: 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I'm your host, Greg St. Arnold. You're tuned in to WXRW 104.1 FM Milwaukee River West Radio. We got a great show lined up for today. This beautiful Thursday morning, June 18th, is when this is being recorded, but you may be listening to it at any time in the space-time continuum. Maybe in the future, maybe in the past. Whenever you listen to it, I wish you a great day, a beautiful day, just like the day I'm seeing as I look out on Center Street here. Today on the show, we are dedicating this to the streets and to the street life, specifically the streets of Center Street and Teutonia Avenue. And I've noticed that the more I talk about it, I just go back and forth between Teutonia and Teutonia. There's no rhyme or reason. It just comes out one way sometimes and another way the other. So I'm cool with either one. I'm just going to go down and put that down on the record. What's happening on Center Street and Teutonia Avenue? There is a multimodal retrofitting project. And retrofitting is the term I learned in the course of the interview that we are going to listen to today. Yesterday morning, very early, I sat down with Zach Roeder, who is from the Department of Public Works of the City of Milwaukee, and Rachel Gochi, who is somebody who works with the Wisconsin Bike Fed. She is a River West neighbor. She's a Center Street neighbor. And we talked about the project that is in the works. It's going on right now in the planning, design, feedback, public feedback stage. Obviously, there's no construction yet, but we're going to talk about that and really encourage you to dive in and think about what the street life of Center Street and Teutonia is going to look like in a year and a half when this is done. I want to open up the lines today as well. I want to hear from you. I already heard from some people on Facebook, which is awesome. I'll get to some of those comments throughout the show. But if you want to text the show, 414-567-1977. That's 414-567, like the band, the 5678s. And then 1977, the year Star Wars was released. A little mnemonic device for you there. I would love to hear from you what you think about this project, thoughts, feedback, ideas, questions you may have, and that's it. I'm going to get right into it because we talked for almost an hour, and I don't think we're going to get all the interview on the air today, but I will post the full interview with some additional links and resources on the Milwaukee Free Press Substack, so you can always check it out there. So let me cue this up. Street life. Nope. Sorry, that was the wrong one. And we are talking about the Center Teutonia Multimodal Improvement Project. Welcome, both of you.
1: Thank you.
2: Thanks for having us.
0: Yeah. So let me start with just a few introductions here. Zach Roeder, you are a senior transportation planner with the Department of Public Works, City of Milwaukee. Is that correct?
2: Yes, that's correct. I'm on our planning and product development team here at DPW.
0: Okay, great. And Rachel, you are an active transportation advocate, according to your LinkedIn. And
1: yes.
0: Let's see, what else do you do? You do a lot of different things. You work with the Bike Fed, is that right?
1: Yeah, so I work for the Bike Fed. I manage our pedestrian safety program called Milwaukee Walk. So, you know, my goal is to try to get as many people in Milwaukee County out walking or rolling and have that be as safe, fun, and accessible as possible. And then I live on Center Street. So this project is near and dear to my heart.
0: Nice. I also live just off Center Street, so we're neighbors.
1: Okay, love that.
0: Yeah, it's nice to meet you.
1: Yeah, you
0: virtually.
1: As well.
0: Yeah. Okay. So, Zach, let me start with you. We met, in person a couple weeks ago at the June 4th open house that was held at North Division High School to talk about this project. It was the second open house. And, you know, just to say, like, I don't know you very well, so I'm interested in just hearing a little bit more about both your backgrounds, specifically like where you come from, because I do think that kind of our experience with the built environment in our early years, it really affects a lot of like how we want to see the world and how we choose to kind of build the world that we live in now. And you guys are both in positions where you do a lot of, world building, so to speak. So, where did you grow up? Where did you come from? What is kind of your mental landscape when you think about your interactions with the built environment?
2: This is something that I think about often. So I'm from Greendale, so suburban, South Milwaukee County. Grew up there. I went to school in St. Louis at St. Louis University, which is like in like Midtown St. Louis, urban area that's been very like gutted by urban renewal and stuff as well. And while I was, in school there, I was really like passionate about the environment and started to realize the connection between cities, the built environment, and our like broader like climate. And I ended up moving back to Milwaukee for grad school, went to UWM. And actually while I was here, I was back in grad school. I was an intern on the team I'm on now, at DPW, and I was really kind of passionate about I kind of realizing that connection that how we move around in our cities. Like, cities are the most like sustainable place you can live in terms of having the like least amount of impact on the environment. Realizing that, we can make our cities even better for getting around, more sustainable, and those same places are also way more, vibrant, exciting to live in, kind of beautiful, fun to be around. You see people out on the street, feels like you have that stronger sense of community, I think, when you're in neighborhoods and stuff where people are out walking, biking, going to the bus stops, things like that, versus people being kind of like sheltered away from each other and in their cars. And so I think this is something that I think about a lot in our role on our team too, like, that connection between making places that are safe for people walking and biking has a really, that encourages people to walk and bike more, but it also makes the streets safer and more vibrant and better for everybody, even if you're in your car driving around. So I think this is something I definitely think about a lot, and it, kind of comes from my, I think, my own passion for it kind of comes from, thinking about from a sustainability lens. But, I think as I've, gotten older and like seen more cities across the country and the world too, I, really realizing like this is, making these streets, this built environment of our streets, it's, that's our kind of our public doormat, to like this is where we all our shared space that's really like kind of defines what our community is like. So I think that's a really cool thing about improving our streets and our shared public spaces.
0: And you mentioned you grew up in Greendale. Greendale is kind of famous in the, the transit in the, let's say, public space world, right? Because it was one of the first planned developments of the, was it called the Green Belt movement?
2: Yeah, it was a Green Belt community. This is funny. When I was in grad school, it was brought up often that, oh, we have this Green Belt community in the Milwaukee area. And yeah, growing up there, I didn't grow up in the like historic kind of like downtown that was built during the New Deal. But yeah, it's a very like kind of like a dense walkable suburb at its core, which is pretty cool.
0: Cool. Rachel, how about you? Where did you grow up, or what were your formative experiences in terms of like how you interpret the built environment?
1: Yeah, I don't know. Fun to hear Zach talk about it. Zach and I know one another professionally, but I didn't know he grew up in Greendale, and so that's fascinating. I also kind of approach this from a sustainability lens. I grew up really all around the country. I lived in Indiana, Idaho, the Phoenix suburbs, and I graduated high school in Central California. So experienced lots of different parts of the country, but primarily in small towns and suburban areas where I could bike around my immediate neighborhood, but there wasn't really anywhere to go. So, to go to run any errands, we had to be driven. To go to school, we were usually driven. And then when I was 17, I moved to Chicago for college, and I didn't have a car. And I it was before the U Pass, and my school didn't have U Pass, so I just walked.

0: walk along Lake Michigan and what am I going to see? And so I just really learned to take good care of my feet and invest in good shoes and walk a lot. And that was how I was introduced to Chicago. And then while I was there, I started working at natural foods grocery stores and just getting much, much more interested and educated about sustainability and really realizing how intertwined, obviously, that is with transportation. And my college age boyfriend now.
1: Hey, we got a little technical difficulty, so I'm gonna just fix that up. And in the meantime, we're gonna listen to a little Built to Spill.

0: All right. I think I got it figured out here. We're listening to Rachel Gucci talk about her formative experiences, developing kind of a multimodal sustainability mindset. And she was talking about her time in Chicago. So we're going to pick up from here, and hopefully this plays this time.
1: And really realizing how intertwined, obviously, that is with transportation. And my college-age boyfriend, now husband, bought me my first bike from Working Bikes down there. So I got into biking. And then that was something that just
2: did that sealed the deal.
1: Yeah, that sealed the deal for sure. I didn't like bike through high school or anything. I was a 21-year-old with a janky old 3-speed cruiser. Like, okay, I can try this. So, you know, I started biking on Chicago streets before they really were putting in any infrastructure. But then I moved to Boise, Idaho, and I had 3 kids, and we were a 1-car family, and Boise is not very dense. We lived there for 11 years, and, you know, we tried to situate our life in Boise so we could walk and bike as much as possible. You know, we go to the neighborhood school, we had a cargo bike, and so getting groceries and library books by cargo bike. And then as my kids were old enough to be riding their own bikes, realizing how stressful it is to just ride on these painted bike lanes with my, you know, 8-year-old behind me on her 16-inch bike. And I'm just like, oh my gosh, please, cars, pay attention to us. And so that was kind of when everything clicked. And I took a long gap in my undergrad. And so when my youngest was about 18 months old, I went back to school, taking a little bit of classes here and there, and meandered my way to public health. So my undergrad and my graduate degree are both in public health. And so I kind of approach active transportation and all transportation in general from the public health lens, both, you know, how are we improving people's health by reaching our physical activity goals? How are we reducing air quality issues that we have by reducing our reliance on personal vehicles? And then how are we providing people access to their needs and their social amenities throughout the city? And you don't have to have access to a personal vehicle. So kind of like an equity public health lens. So yeah, that's kind of how I have ended up here.
0: Very cool. Both great stories. Your background. So thank you for that. Let me just point out a couple things. Like, Zach, I looked at your LinkedIn. I see that you graduated from SLU, St. Louis University, and Jesuit School. So give that shout out. I graduated from Marquette. St. Louis, Milwaukee. Sometimes I see the similarities

0: There's some real superficial, like the Budweiser, the Miller, working class Midwestern towns. But when I think about St. Louis, I'm like, what? Why would you ever choose to live there? It's like we have a lake here. You could take a lot of similar characteristics probably and like interchange it between the two, but like geographically, I just St. Louis, it feels so landlocked and kind of I don't know. How was your time there?
1: I really enjoyed going to school there, but I do think something that like drew me back to Milwaukee too is like, yeah, obviously have it, the lake is great, but also like, there's kind of a little bit more of like a dense kind of connected city where St. Louis is like a kind of a city and region of like pockets. Like there's awesome pockets everywhere, but they're a little bit more like disconnected, and there's not as like a continuous of like a city feeling kind of experience there. But I mean, yeah, really enjoyed going to school there. There's a lot of really cool and beautiful parks and stuff to do, and yeah, but while I was there, I was also like, I started to appreciate Milwaukee in a different way too, because of kind of how kind of close the city is to itself.
0: Definitely, definitely. Yeah, and I was really surprised. I went there a few years back to visit a friend, and the population of St. Louis itself, the municipality, what is it like 200, 300,000? Like it's pretty small, and then there's all these neighboring municipalities that are, tend to be wealthier, but the population is really spread out, as you say.
1: Yeah, it's interesting. I mean, you definitely feel that the like when you're in St. Louis, you can tell like the metro area is a lot bigger. Like there's and it kind of supports a lot more kind of, I don't know if big things to do is the right way to say it, but like there's, it's a bigger, much bigger region, and you can feel that. But also, yeah, like there's it's very like pockets, and the city itself is pretty small, relative to, yeah, like it's around 300,000, so around half the size of Milwaukee.
0: And then, Rachel, I just wanted to say, reflecting on what you shared about your background, I haven't moved around as much as you. It sounds like you had a pretty peripatetic early adolescence, and but I have moved around a little bit. And one thing I think that does to your perspective is it gives you the opportunity to see different things and be like, I like this. This I don't like so much, and really to live in places.
1: Absolutely.
0: And it's something that when I think about, I grew up in northern Wisconsin. I grew up in Sturgeon Bay, moved to Green Bay for high school. I rode my bike all over Sturgeon Bay and mostly around the little suburb of Howard where I lived. But there was no bike infrastructure to speak of, really, right? We were mostly just riding on sidewalks then. But I carry that with me, and I do think that, thank you guys for kind of just taking that detour from our main topic here to understand a little bit where you come from when you talk about this project.

0: 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I'm your host, Greg St. Arnold. We are listening to an interview I conducted yesterday with DPW project manager of the Center Teutonia Multimodality something-something project, and Rachel Gucci from the Wisconsin Bike Fed and Milwaukee Walks program. Had to play a little Built to Spill here, Boise, Idaho band, for Rachel, who spent some time, lived in Boise, biked around Boise with her cargo bike. But yeah, we're going to get back to our interview. We talked, spent some time getting to know Zach and Rachel. Now let's hear about the actual project.
1: Now, let's get to the project. Let's get to the good stuff, right? This is exciting. This is something that I think is going to really transform the way that Center Street looks, obviously, but the way that it feels and the kind of community that is built around it. So we're talking about the reconstruction of Center Street from Humboldt Avenue all the way to Teutonia Avenue, and then up Teutonia to Hopkins, so which is maybe like a 2-3 block stretch on Teutonia. So not super long, but a important stretch. So the kind of heart of River West and Harambe, Center Street runs right through there, and there's some big changes coming down the pike. Just tell us a little bit, Zach, if you could, like, what are the origins of the project? Where did this come from? And is it like a special project, or was it just like in the schedule? So what's the background here?
2: Yeah, great question. So this project, you know, I think the kind of like impetus reason for it is, you know, we know that Center Street is it's on the city's high injury network, which is the 9% of streets that have 59% of our crashes. And so a big driving kind of element of this is knowing that Center Street, especially in the part west of Palmer, so from Palmer, you know, in this project, Palmer all the way over to Teutonia and up along Teutonia, is part of that high injury network. And so that safety thing is one driving reason, but we also, you know that there's a lot of key kind of, you know, things to do and things, you know, on this corridor. There's 4 schools. There's River West Elementary, St. Marcus, Rufus King Middle, North Division High School. It also is this, you know, an east-west corridor where, you know, this street is, you know, as it is right now, you know, it's not, you know, building that, you know, very much, you know, sense of place or things like that either. So that's some of the reasons why this corridor was kind of, you know, thought of. But this is a congestion mitigation and air quality program grant. So it's a federally funded grant. The city does have like a 20% match in that. We applied for it back in the city Department of Public Works applied for this back in 2023, and was awarded it in 2024, and the project kicked off this July. But that's kind of a little bit of the background. And one thing I'd note too is it's not a reconstruction per se, where we're ripping out the entire street, but it's kind of like a retrofit. So this is a project that we do, a type of project we do a lot to make, you know, especially when we have streets with big safety problems, like Center Street. We can, you know, retrofit, add things onto the street to redesign it, reorient it, shuffle the space around and add features to it that are, you know, add traffic calming features and things that, you know, make the street better for all users, for people walking, biking, taking the bus, driving.
1: Yeah. As soon as I said reconstruction, I was like, that's not the right word for what this is. So thank you for clarifying that.
2: Yeah, of course. No problem.
1: And so let me just recap something. This is 80% federally funded through a congestion mitigation grant, right? Or congestion and air quality grant. Okay.
2: Yep.
1: Do you happen to have off the top of your head the overall numbers and the city contribution?
2: Yeah. So it's a $2.3 million project. The city's match is around $450,000. And that includes both design and construction. So ultimately we have $1.9 million for construction to fund the, you know, the improvements to build and change the street itself.
1: Okay, so if I'm understanding correctly, you're saying everything that's going to be done, and we'll talk about what the proposed plan looks like, is going to be done for the city at a cost of less than $500,000.
2: Correct.
1: That's pretty incredible. I would have expected much more based on the plans that I see here.

0: Hey, we're listening to an interview that I recorded yesterday with Zach Roeder and Emily Gucci about the Center Street to Etonia multimodal improvements project. I wanted to just highlight a couple questions that have come through on Facebook and on the text the show line. Somebody asks, how was Center Street selected? Well, Zach just kind of touched on that a little bit. This was part of a grant that the city wrote for, congestion and air quality mitigation grant. Now, that's a confusing name because it sounds like you're trying to mitigate the air quality, but whatever. I don't come up with the names of these federal grants. If I did, it would have a better name. But basically, they wrote a grant. That grant is an 80% federal cost coverage, and then 20% goes to the city or the local unit of government. They have to put that up. And as Zach said, and this was a question that came in from Barbara over Facebook, she said, what was her question here? It was a very informed question. Where is the city 20% coming from? I mean, based on what Zach shared, planning and design, it sounds almost like it's like the staff time, the early phase of the project. So I don't know if there's, you know, that's pulling from other specific areas. But the construction, $1.9 million is what will be covered by the federal portion of the grant. How was Center Street selected? Well, I think Zach gets to it later in our interview, but I don't know if we'll have time to air it. There's also a reconstruction, like a full reconstruction going on from, I want to say, 12th and Center to Sherman Boulevard and Center. So a pretty long stretch, about like 30 blocks. And the idea was that this part here, which doesn't need a full reconstruction, by doing this multimodal improvement, it would be kind of a nice feeder to connect with that reconstruction project. So that's a little bit about the thinking there. But great questions. Thank you, Lindsay, for texting the show and sending that in. Thank you, Barbara, for your question. I know I didn't answer it quite as granularly as you might have liked, but there will be opportunities to follow up and get more information on this. So we are coming up to the top of the hour. You're tuned in to WXRW LP 104.1 FM, River West Radio. And thanks for being with me this morning. We're going to go back to our interview with Zach and Rachel. Rachel, what is your level? I mean, obviously, Zach, are you the project manager, Zach? Is that correct?
1: Yep. Managing the project on the city side. Yep.
0: Yep. And Rachel, you're not with the city. You're part of an advisory committee, I think. Like, tell me about your role and how you got connected.
2: Yeah, so I'm part of the community advisory group for this project. So, you know, the DPW has reached out to a number of stakeholders, mainly businesses, representatives from the schools, people directly along the corridor. And then my group, Milwaukee Walk, since we are focused on pedestrian safety, I kind of had the intersection of being program manager for that and then also a resident directly on the street. So I was asked to be part of this advisory group. So we've, we've just had a couple meetings. There was a meeting at the very beginning of the project to kind of introduce the project, talk through maybe stakeholder concerns, whether that was current traffic safety concerns or concerns about what the project could bring, and to kind of like brainstorm what are people wishing that they saw on Center Street. Then I've been able to kind of, through my role with Milwaukee Walks, champion some of the community outreach that they've done. When they did their first community involvement or public involvement meeting, the larger Bike Fed had a bike club at North Division High School. So we took a group of those bike club students and we biked from North Division over to the library at the MLK Library. And we introduced those high school students like, hey, look at these changes that are going to be coming on Center Street directly to your school. They were able to talk to DPW staff, learn about what would be happening and share their experiences biking.
0: That's awesome.
2: It was so fun. Plus, you know, bring them across the street to meat market for some snacks. One kid was like, am I getting a whole box of zebra cakes? And we were like, fantastic. That is the snack you deserve for this.
0: Yeah. Can't go wrong with the zebra cake.
2: Exactly. And then we've had a second meeting since then where, you know, DPW has kind of come up like, this is our initial scale of what we're thinking this, this project is going to look like, what this traffic calming is going to look like. And again, these stakeholders are able to express any concerns, share, oh my gosh, I really love this, point out maybe we need, maybe this needs to be edited, adjusted a little bit. So yeah, that's cool. Kind of what the community advisory group has looked like.
0: Well, and I love that, you know, the way that it started when you started, I'll just be honest, the first description was like DPW reached out to stakeholders and like, oh, the usual suspects, you know, like, oh, you got the bike fed, you got your transit advocates, your people. So to hear that you then did things like incorporate high school students' perspectives and actually in a very active way, not just like going there and doing a presentation and asking, but like, let's bike together. Let's have an experience. Let's make this very real. I like that as an educator. As a, you know, an advocate, whatever. I like that a lot. So kudos to you guys on that.
2: And I'll say shout out to DPW, like their stakeholders that they reached out to. It was like reaching out to every business along the corridor. Like, and so everyone was offered a seat at the table. Not everyone chose to take that, but you know, mm-hmm. there were representatives from the school, principal or a engineer from the different schools were there. A lot of the businesses along Center Street were able to have representation. So they weren't just calling like, you know, Friends of Gordon Park to come to this or something.
0: Yeah.
2: So, yeah.
0: Yeah, shout out Friends of Gordon Park. We love them.
2: We love them, but
0: Lake Park Friends, a different story, but we won't get into that.
2: But, I mean, that was not our direct, yeah. So there was people directly on the corridor, so.
0: Yeah.

0: Hey, great question coming in on the text of the show line. To what extent does the success of this project also depend on community education and behavior change? How does the grant support or not support this? And then there's a little part of the issue is just people driving like idiots who will never ride a bike. That is a great point. There are people that drive like idiots, and a bike lane, protected bike lane, isn't going to necessarily change their behavior. And I should say, like, I started with the bike lane. This next segment of the interview, we're going to talk about the specifics of what's actually going to be done. But that's the one that's probably most exciting to me, but it's not the only part of this grant. It's not just putting in a dual track bike lane. It's putting in traffic controls. It's like, you know, as I learned the term, daylighting some intersections. So kind of reconfiguring the way that the street flows to make things more visible. It's moving some bus stops, as we'll hear. So there's a lot going on beyond just the bikes. And I think, as Rachel said, and again, we're not going to get to this, but at the very end of the interview, she has a great perspective on how this community engagement process has actually like brought issues to the fore and given a space for them to be discussed and resolved and convened around. And that's really the hard work that's going to change behaviors over time. So it's nice to see this project as kind of a catalyst for that kind of community building. Let's get back to it.
1: Let's talk about the corridor then. I pulled up, and just for listeners, if you go to engage.milwaukee.gov, you can find all the projects that the city is currently doing and actively seeking community input. So they have a project page for the Center Teutonia project. There's a map on there, and it's really cool. It has comments. It has the ability to kind of see and visualize what's going on. And so I'm going to just take us on a little tour. We're going to start at the intersection of Humboldt and Center Street, right by the Uptowner. And looking at that, well, let me just say there's a couple top-line interventions that are notable to me. And then I'll ask you maybe what are the biggest kind of top-line things. So the two-way, or how do I say this, two-track bike lane that runs from Humboldt all the way to the end at Teutonia, that to me is one of the biggest. It's going to be on the north side of the street. And so the parking in a lot of spaces from the north side of the street will be reduced, in some cases eliminated, moved to the south side. And then you'll have this two-way bike path. It's very cool. I asked Zach about this at the open house. Why is it on the north side of the street? Why not the south side? I thought it was interesting what you said. Do you want to just share that a little bit?
2: Yeah, sure. So the two-way protected bike lane on the north side of the street, part of the inspiration for this was actually some of the feedback we got from people at the community advisory committee who kind of noted that the north side of the street actually melts a little faster because there's not shadows blocking it, which is kind of a cool thought. But it also works well because, you know, and what we do a lot with these two-way protected bike lanes really feel kind of like a trail, and they make, you know, you're able to ride, you know, side by side with somebody unless somebody's coming from the other direction. You can, you know, you kind of just pull off to your side of it. There are like dashed lines in the middle to kind of help show where people are supposed to be. But they also really help, you know, fit bike protected bikeways into spaces where we maybe couldn't do them otherwise. So on this street, for example, it allows us to preserve parking on both sides of the street, which is something that like, a lot of those, you know, a lot of stakeholders, businesses and residents too also you know, care about one. So it helps us fit things into the street in a way that works really well for the street and also provide a really like enjoyable, like comfortable riding experience for people biking in it as well.
1: Mm-hmm. Mm-hmm. So that's like, to me as a biker, huge change, protected bike lane, and it is going to be protected as to the greatest extent possible was what I heard at the open house, with concrete barriers, not with your kind of plastic bollards, right?
2: Yep, correct. So it'll be separated from the travel lanes, and really kind of what we're doing is just kind of reorienting the street, you know, shifting where the lanes are and kind of reconfiguring it. So it's you know, we're just kind of reallocating this space. So in this one, yeah, it'll be protected by a concrete, like linear concrete, like a long line of concrete in between that and the parking lane, at near the intersections. The concrete will kind of bump out a little bit further because there's a to create kind of a clear space, so what we call daylighting the intersection, so that cars aren't parked all the way up to the intersection and people have a hard time driving and looking around the corner and seeing pedestrians. It also kind of helps make the crossing distance shorter for people walking too, so it's easier to get across the street. But yeah, it'll be always protected by pretty much always protected by concrete, parking, parked cars, and some of that buffer space.
1: Yeah. And the other thing for me that's like a huge top line when you think about what this is going to do to the flow of traffic, a lot of four-way traffic controls, which is I think the planning way of saying four-way stops. So there's going to be four-way stops at or they are planned, I think, at Bremen and Fratney. Is that correct?
2: So yeah, we have four, I think, new four-way stops. One is going to be at Fratney. Then there's ones further west at Richards, Palmer, First Street, and let's see. So some of these might actually already be here. 10th Street. So there's, but we are adding, I think, four new
1: Yeah.
2: four-way stops, and
1: Okay.
2: a
1: So,
2: lot of those are paired with are intended to be right by schools too. So
1: yeah.
2: there's four schools along the corridor, and we're adding stop signs to make it so that, especially for kids, for parents, for teachers, crossing the street is a lot easier to get to their school.
1: Yeah. So let me fix that then. Fratney and Center is going to get a four-way, and then in that stretch of Harambe, there's going to be two four ways between Holton and King, which to me is, music to my ears. I live right off Palmer and Center. But it's going to change the feel of that enormously. So that's kind of the top line stuff, but let's just go like section by section. So starting at Humboldt and Center, and I'm pulling some of the comments that were posted on the Engage Milwaukee website and just get your feedback or if you have additional thoughts on them. A lot of people, and I say a lot, like four comments were about a roundabout or something to do with that intersection there, that kind of three-way intersection. There was a fatality about a year, a little over a year ago there. Is anything going to happen to that intersection? Is a roundabout something that is possible or what's up with that?
2: Yeah, so that intersection itself won't have a lot of changes as part of this project. It is a signalized intersection right now. We're having, really the project kind of starts immediately, like right at the west edge of this intersection. And so the main change is just going to be how Center Street is configured around this intersection. I think with a challenge with some of these three-way intersections with like a roundabout is we don't have the space in there to fit something like that in. But I think that this I think overall like this change in design will make it safer, especially for people biking to and from Humboldt to get in and out of Center Street. But no like major changes within the intersection itself, if that makes sense.
1: Okay. So moving west, there'll be I believe two raised crosswalks at fr like around Center and Fratney and Center and Bremen, correct?
2: Yeah, so there'll be a kind of a cool series of changes around between Pierce and Bremen. So right now there's bus stops at Pierce and Bremen, nothing at Fratney. What we're kind of doing is something we worked on with this project was partnering with MCTS to kind of identify where can we make improvements to make bus service more efficient and work better within the street context. And so we're actually going to be shifting those bus stops together at Fratney and adding a stop sign there to make Fratney a really a pedestrian-oriented intersection where people, cars have to come to a stop, people biking have to come to a stop, people walking have that kind of priority to be able to get across the street.
1: That's great.
2: And then there's going to be on either side of Fratney, there would be a raised crosswalk, one at Pierce and one at Bremen. And the idea, but one thing I should point out too is that some of this is really community led. There's a neighborhood group in River West who's been wanting to add some sort of raised crosswalk to this intersection. And so we're kind of we could kind of talked with them too and identified, okay, there's a spot where your raised crosswalk can be that can work well with this plan that we're going to be doing. So, so we don't have some case where they put something in and it doesn't work with kind of the design that we were thinking. We wanted to really be kind of forward thinking with and working with that group. And so we have one race crosswalk, the Bremen Street one would be one that their group would be putting in, and then Pierce on Pierce Street there'd be one from this project. So it's kind of this, you know, these changes would all kind of be kind of going in at a similar time and making this kind of new cadence to the street, where it's a slower, people have to kind of travel slower, be more cautious of pedestrians in this area, and there's that new stop sign to make it a lot easier to cross center in a spot where there's a lot more kind of desire for that back and forth traffic.
0: I want to just clarify something here, because I brought this up at the public house or the open house meeting with Zach, and when he talks about this River West group that's working on putting in the second raised sidewalk, what that means is they collected petitions, they got everybody around there, or at least the critical number to support it, took it to the alder and went through that process and agreed for an extra assessment on their property taxes. So that's kind of what he means when he says they're putting it in. They're paying for it. That's not paid for out of the overall project budget. It's kind of like an additional levy that the people in that neighborhood organized and said, yep, we want to pay for this.
2: Along Fratney, which is also one of the city's bike boulevards and is a really nice like north-south kind of calm, low-stress street to walk and bike on.
1: Right. Well, I'm glad to hear that about Pierce. I had missed that when I was looking at the map, but that was something that a lot of comments came up. People were saying, you know, something pedestrian friendly at Center and Pierce. You got the school, you got the farmer's market, you got a couple nightlife spots. So that's good. I'm very happy to hear that. Let's move west of Holton Street and talk about the number one. We said there's going to be two four-way stops. One, I believe, is it at Buffum?
2: I think there's new four-way stops at Richards and First
1: Palmer.
2: Street and Palmer. Those are where the stop signs would be here. Yep.
1: Yeah. Okay. Also at First Street?
2: Yep.
1: Mm-hmm. Okay. Is that there's a raised crosswalk at First Street too?
2: Yep. Correct.
1: So there's going to be a stop sign and a raised crosswalk there?
2: Yep. Mm-hmm. And that's right where Rufus King Middle School is.
1: Okay. Is that... I can't think of any place where I've seen like a raised crosswalk and a stop sign paired together.
2: You know, that's a good question. I'm not sure off the top of my head if I've seen that around either. Not that I can think of. This might be one of the first cases.
1: Yeah, that'd be interesting. But I like the idea of introducing some four-way traffic control on this stretch of center. And this is the thing that I feel. I mean, I drive this stretch, I bike this stretch, I walk this stretch all the time. I feel like this is going to change dramatically the feel of that stretch, because right now you have people passing through at pretty high speeds. It's really a gateway from, you know, east to west movement, and this is just going to slow things down. You know, Rachel, as a resident, more so than somebody who's, you know, involved in the project in some way, how do you feel about this change? I mean, I'm guessing, given your background, you're pretty excited about it. You know, tell me where you're at.
3: Yeah, I am excited about it. You know, I moved into River West and we moved to Milwaukee in 2021. And when we first moved here, I mapped how far we were from the libraries. Like, what's our closest library? And my house is pretty much equidistant from the East Branch and the MLK. Mm-hmm. And it should theoretically be so easy to bike to the MLK branch and I should be able to send my kids, but it's such a stressful stretch that I'll bike there on my own, but if I'm biking west with my kids, we're going to avoid Center Street at all costs. So mm-hmm. the idea that there's going to be this protected bike lane that really could bring them straight to that library nearly. I mean, and then also, like, if they're trying to just cross Center Street, they're right now. So I live on the east end of Center, close to that Humble intersection. And, you know, if they're headed over, even just to hang out at the River West Elementary Playground, which, shout out Reflow, has an amazing, you know, it's new redesign. But if they're headed there, if they're headed to Snails Crossing, meeting friends in the north part of the neighborhood, no one stops on Center Street. Like, no one stops for my adult size body trying to cross Center Street. So if my 9-year-old's trying to cross, like, they don't see him because there's no traffic control between Humboldt and Holton, and almost nothing between Holton and MLK. Like, we have that raised crosswalk. But so anything that's going to cause drivers to have to slow down and be more cognizant of their surroundings rather than having just this throughway, I think is just going to be such a boon for the neighborhood. Mm-hmm. And yeah, like Zach said, you know, Fratney's that north-south bike boulevard, and kids should theoretically be able to cruise straight that, you know, up Fratney going from the south end of the neighborhood up to Fratney, Escuela Fratney. But it's dangerous to cross Center Street. And I know, mm-hmm. you know, you see families waiting for the bus along Center Street all along in the morning. So I'm just really, really excited to have traffic slowing down in our neighborhood.
0: Funny story about Rachel. She's talking about her kids and going to the library and, you know, how safe they feel on Center Street. And she and I just met yesterday on Zoom in the morning. And then as I was driving to an event in the evening, I saw her and her kids at the corner of Center and King, just walking, crossing. And so they're heavy users of Center Street. And it was good to see a neighbor. You know, it's always nice connecting with neighbors. The other thing that Rachel mentioned is that, I forgot it. Oh, well, I'd just say like the design principle of like, we should be designing all these things with kind of the most vulnerable users in mind. So in this case, children. Children should be able to use the street to get around, you know? And I'm not talking about 3-year-olds. I'm talking about 12-year-olds. Like myself, when I would ride my bike all across Sturgeon Bay as a kid, if we believe in the idea of free-range kids and we want to kind of give kids some responsibility and some ability to be out in the world and develop their independence, then we need to think about how we design these built environments from their perspective and with their safety and their needs in mind. And that came out really clear in what Rachel had to say, thinking about those trips to the library.
1: Yeah, yeah. And that kind of leads me, I want to just point out one thing, and then I'm going to come back to a question here. But North Division, this is the last kind of specific point I want to talk about. North Division High School. When I biked to the open house, the first thing I said, and everybody there kind of laughed and said the exact same thing, is that there need to be bike racks there. There's no bike racks on Center Street outside North Division. Maybe there's one, but I'm not even sure. I think I went to a stop sign and just locked my bike up there. But there was another interesting comment on the Engage Milwaukee page, which is the 12th Street connection here. Because I bike 12th Street a fair amount from downtown. It is a nice, pretty flat, and not super busy at certain points. But then once you hit the south end of the campus of North Division, you have to kind of go around. There's no way to get through. And, you know, so there was a comment from Sam E. about, you know, is there a possibility of getting a through path? I know that well outside the scope of your abilities here, but is that something that could happen, Zach? You know, is there a potential for that kind of thing?
2: Yeah, it's a really interesting idea. And yeah, really cool to see people thinking that kind of like holistic way about how to connect these kind of routes for people. This one, you know, with that going through North Division's campus would be like something that MPS would have to kind of like decide to do. So it's mm-hmm. something that's outside the scope of this project. But, you know, so yeah, there's still kind of that jog where you have to go around to 10th Street and then back up.
1: And Rachel, you've been involved with the bike club at North Division. So, I mean, is there a critical mass of people within the school who might be interested in talking about this if people wanted to pursue it?
3: Yeah, it's interesting. So the Bike Fed's actually, we've had a shop at North Division for the last 20 years, and we just moved it in the last month to Bradley Tech. So we've been really embedded with North Division for a long time. And so, you know, there's a handful of kids that are always really dedicated to biking to school because they are able to earn bikes through bike clubs. So mm-hmm. they come to bike club, they learn mechanic skills, and they earn bikes. So that's been kind of our goal, is to build up this bike culture. But it has been a struggle. Like your comment about getting bike racks, like In our 20 years, we haven't gotten bike racks at North Division. And, you know, there are some roadblocks with MPS that's kind of, for all of the amazing work that MPS does, say my kids go to MPS schools. I'm a huge MPS proponent. It's kind of this huge bureaucracy. So you bump into something like, we just want to put in a bike rack. And it's so many layers that you have to work through that.
1: Yeah.
3: I love the idea of getting a bike path through as well and having that critical mass. And I actually think North Division was one of the Reflow Playground redesign schools. So it's like, okay, well, maybe if Reflow ever kind of reimagines the work they've done there, that would be a conversation to have in the future. So.
1: Okay. Thanks for entertaining that. I know, like I said, it's outside the scope of this project, but it's, I think, good to think about. So what do you think about like the changes that, well, let me say this. What are some things that have surprised you in the course of doing this project, Zach? Like, what are some things that you didn't expect or that you learned or that really stood out?
2: Yeah, I think one thing that's pretty unique about this project is that a lot of times we have different stakeholders whose interests are kind of conflicting a little bit, and a lot of the, you know, sometimes there's things that people really want to see on the street that can't happen for, you know, a variety of reasons. And I think something that's been really cool about this project is it's kind of a unique one where we've been able to incorporate a ton of the different things that people have been wanting to see along the whole length of the corridor in their kind of specific pockets that make the street work better for them and for everyone across the corridor. And they all can kind of like work within the design. So I think that's something that's been really kind of cool to see, that we've been able to fit in so much from what community members want. That would be the biggest thing that I'd say that's been kind of a cool feature.
1: Yeah.
2: Of the

0: You know, it's cool that this project itself could be kind of the connecting tissue that brings these groups together, because I think there is a real absence of kind of an interest group, a neighborhood association, an entity that could have those kind of conversations and convene people. So that's great to hear. Rachel, what is something that has surprised you or you've learned that's kind of unique and special as you've been involved with the project?
1: I think similar to what Zach said, and kind of thinking about, what you were just saying, like it is these really differing identities, but there's been so much consensus, like in these community advisory meetings, like it hasn't been contentious, like, oh, these differing values or wants that people have. It's really been focused on safety, like safety for everyone, and primarily safety for young people, because with four schools there and knowing that both River West, Harambe, like these are really family neighborhoods. It's very neighborhoody. So how can we make it safe? And so there may be some conflicting ideas. Okay, this one school does pick up a certain way, so we need to figure out how to accommodate parent cars. But then this other business really wants to, make sure they can maintain some parking. Overall, because the focus has been safety, like there's been a lot of compromise, and people are willing to see, like, okay, what's the big picture? How are we making this a safer corridor? How are we making it so people can get to where they need to go and they don't have to, like they can have the freedom to move about by bike, walking, transit. They don't have to be worried about what the traffic safety is going to be. And so I think it has been really unifying in that way. And people that I wouldn't expect to be like champions of a two-way bike lane have been like, oh yeah, this is awesome, let's make it happen. So I think that's been really unique, because sometimes I think sometimes River West, gets a rap for being like, oh, they've got the 24 and those crazy.
2: Yeah, I just wanna.
0: Hey, we're gonna have to cut our interview at this point because we're at the end of the show. Don't worry though, the rest of this interview is going to be posted on the Milwaukee Free Press Substack. So check it out. I'll throw the link up on Facebook. Great comments on Facebook. Anonymous member 355 says, "I better see people using their bikes in the winter. Your tax dollars at work." Okay, Anonymous, thank you. Lyndon, Jimmy, Jessica, John, Jimmy again, Jim, Amy, thank you all for commenting. Thanks for the comments on the text to show line. And just remember, take care, be well, tune in next Thursday at 7:30 a.m., and be good to your neighbors.
2: Help, thank you. I do just fine walking all by myself, and I

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Hello. Today I'm subbing for Karen on the Bogwitch Stories Half Hour. My name is Leah and we're on the River West Radio WXRW. I'm joined by Joshua Cornelius. He is a former day school director of the Richardson School, former director of the Child Care Services for the Oneida Nation of Indians, and the new director of operations for the Cathedral Center here in Milwaukee. Today, Hugh's joining me to talk about a life lived consisting of internment

0: intermittent environmentalism, infrequent vegan and vegetarian lifestyle choices, and the struggle of maintaining consistency in these choices. So, without further ado, welcome Joshua.
1: Thank you. I'm also your father, and that's my biggest accomplishment. But I'm very happy to be here and talk about my haphazardly lived life, caring about others in the world, and then not caring about the others in the world.
0: Great.
1: And coming back around to being a decent person.
0: I agree. Thank you. What can you tell me about conscious decisions regarding environmentalism during your life?
1: I think just growing up, there were times like my parents would tell me to throw garbage away in the garbage can. Mm-hmm. So if I was walking around the neighborhood or at a park and I would see people littering or trash on the ground, it would make me pretty upset and like kind of confused, like what the heck is going on here? Why are they not putting it in the garbage can? It's right there. So growing up, I would try to pick up litter myself. Probably looked like a crazy person doing that, digging around in bushes for garbage. Mm-hmm. But I wanted to help the environment and make our neighborhoods look better.
0: Mm-hmm. I agree. What about living environmentally conscious life can be difficult or be done inconsistently, as we often see?
1: Sure. For my own life, I think there was times that I was very focused on reducing my negative impact on the world, in the environmental capacity. There's other times that I would drive a giant SUV and be a gas guzzler and drive all around and pollute and make my carbon footprint even worse. I think just different points in your life, you have different focuses and different energy towards things. So I think being really young, I was more passionate, and then being in my 20s, maybe I didn't care so much. Mm. And then now I think I've come around and like realized the full impact of what I'm doing. So I try to be a little bit better each day.
0: Congratulations.
1: Thank you.
0: Mm-hmm. Related to environmentally conscious living, I also understand you recently become vegan and have been vegan and vegetarian in the past. What can you tell me about that?
1: Yeah, so I, way back in the day, I think in middle school, I went vegan after just learning a little bit about those lifestyle choices. Mm-hmm. That was not a good idea because I didn't know what I was doing. I didn't like vegetables either as being a vegan, so I was not very healthy. I think it was just eating like candy, and it probably had gelatin in it, and I didn't even know gelatin was an animal product. Mm-hmm. In college, I was vegetarian for about 4 years and with a vegan in the middle of that four-year span. And that was just kind of brought on by learning more about those lifestyles and like the impact of what we do with our money and our food choices. And then I stopped for a while. And like you mentioned before, recently I became fully vegan. Mm-hmm. And it's pretty easy and pretty cool and rad and dope.
0: Yes. Okay. One quick thing though. What caused you to leave vegetarian in the past?
1: Well, like I said, I think when I originally did it, I was just dumb. I didn't know what I was doing. So then I just gave up.
0: Yeah.
1: And then during my span of being a vegetarian and then vegan during like college, I had a child and I focused more on her. I didn't really know how to implement being a vegetarian and having a child and doing both, even though obviously I could. And it's not that difficult. I was just not educated enough on those and that how to do that. So then I was like, you know, I'm going to be more focused on being a father than being a vegetarian. I think it's just the different moments in your life where there's convenience or other factors that impact your decisions. And so I've had to balance out myself with that throughout my life. It can be difficult, but also can be easy as long as you have your mind in the right place.
0: Yeah, I would say that, especially looking into your resources and, I guess, researching, because I think that through all stages of pregnancy and being a parent as well, like, it's healthy and possible to be vegan.
1: Sure, absolutely, yeah.
0: Mm-hmm. Do you foresee staying vegan for a long time now that you've been doing it consistently since April?
1: I think so. Right now, it's way easier to be a vegan, I think, than when I did it in the past. More people know what the actual word is. There's actual vegan restaurants. You can go to like most grocery stores like Target, Pick and Save, Walmart, Mariano's, whatever, Jewel's, if you're in Illinois, and get vegan options. Where when I was vegan in the past, like 2007 or 2008, something like that, mm-hmm. there was like nothing. I could have like maybe saltines and rice and water or something, like, or candy. There wasn't really that much options. So now it's pretty easy. Maybe I'll just get a vegan tattoo on my arm so that that way, if I ever change my mind, I'll be a hypocrite and I'll have to get my tattoo covered up.
0: Okay, I like that.
1: Would you get a vegan tattoo to show your dedication to your lifestyle?
0: Thought about it. We'll just stay with that.
1: Okay. All right.
0: Besides, like, all the benefits and, like, how easy you think it is nowadays, have you also experienced struggles and issues you've encountered?
1: Sure. Yeah. I think the convenience factor is pretty easy nowadays. There's so many options, like restaurants and grocery stores. So the actual being the vegan is not very difficult, and you can get vegan clothing and toiletries and soaps and stuff. There's options there. Mm-hmm. The difficult part, I think, comes from just the social aspect, because I think we live in a non-vegan world.
0: Mm-hmm.
1: An example that happened recently, it was maybe a month or two ago, when I was living in Green Bay, I was a board member of an organization called Family and Childcare Resources of Northeastern Wisconsin, mm-hmm. basically helping young families get resources to raise kids when they don't have resources. So I had a board meeting, dinner, gala, little event thing, and they had a big spread of food, like chicken and beef and buttery noodles and broccoli and breads and all this stuff. And all I could really eat as a vegan was broccoli. So I went back to my table with the people I knew and had a plate, big plate of broccoli.
0: Mm-hmm.
1: And that's all I ate. And I got a lot of weird, dirty looks from people. Like, oh, you on a diet or something? Or you sick? And I said, nope, I'm a vegan. And then they stopped kind of eating and looked at their plate. And it was kind of an awkward situation because they're feeling judged for what they're doing. And I'm just eating broccoli. So after that, it was a little bit of an awkward situation. But we worked through it. Everybody ate their food, and it was a successful meal for all involved.
0: Yay. So not the end of the world.
1: No.
0: Mm-hmm.
1: What about you? What kind of tough experiences have you had? Because this is newer to you.
0: Yeah.
1: And you're younger, so you're probably more, I'm an old man, so I don't really care what people think anymore. Mm-hmm. But you're a young, cool, hip person with a really cool dad.
0: Oh, so, yeah. I also strive not to be affected by other people's opinions and stay true to myself, which I think is important at any age. And I think especially as you get older, it's important to realize that. So I would say I also try to embody that mindset. And as being younger, I feel like I can make an even better impact because I have a long life ahead of me to spread my views and educate people on things that I've learned about. And honestly, I feel more excited to have more years to embody.
1: So when you're at a restaurant, how exciting is it for you when you see options that are vegan, that have a little apple or a little carrot or something that says vegan option? How do you feel about that?
0: I feel really included and excited, and I do a little dance. And I think
1: you do a dance?
0: Yes.
1: Oh, wow.
0: Yeah.
1: Okay.
0: So I would say I think there's steps towards vegan lifestyles and more options for vegans, obviously, as you were saying, over the years. So I think it's a step to a better world, is including vegan options at restaurants. And I think that's the way to do it.
1: How do you feel when you have that vegan option at that restaurant and it's terrible?
0: Disappointed?
1: Or water drips from the ceiling into your food? How do you feel about that?
0: Oh, I don't know if I've ever experienced that.
1: Oh, really?
0: Wow. Yeah. But okay. All the vegan food that I've had so far has been delicious, so.
1: 100%. What's been the worst vegan food you've had?
0: Okay. I recently tried...
1: I know you have questions and we're going off topic, but...
0: Yes. I tried Bear Bell, cheeses? A vegan cheese option. It was horrendous. It was absolutely really? Horrendous, yes.
1: Good. I think they're a sponsor of this podcast, so...
0: Oh, that's unfortunate.
1: Okay.
0: I do have another question for you. I know you've traveled to Panama to visit your grandfather's organic permaculture farm. What can you tell me about that experience?
1: I did. From what I know, the legend goes of my grandfather on my mom's side, he moved to Panama after George W. Bush was reelected president, whenever that was. I don't even know when. And he joined the Peace Corps, and I think he tried to help people with farming techniques because he had some farming experience or gardening experience or something. And then he didn't like the Peace Corps anymore for some reason. I don't know all the reasons. And so he got his own place, and instead of setting up a farm like monoculture, which is just what people typically think of farming, is you just have rows of corn or all broccoli or all the same thing. permaculture is more about growing with nature and things that work well together. So an example maybe up here or in North America would be the Three Sisters, which is like corns, beans, and squash. And they all work together to grow and develop and flourish like in a natural system. So he did that in Panama, which has a tropical climate. And he was growing all sorts of stuff that I don't even know the names of. I know there's like yuccas and nyami and some kind of weird orange that tasted like a lemon and some kind of lemon that tasted like an orange. A bunch of coconuts, plantains, weird looking bananas. I don't know, some weird thing, like pod things that had some weird beans. I don't even know. I couldn't even tell you the names of it, but it all tasted good and I just ate it anyway. So I went down there about 10 years ago, kind of just like a little trip to visit him. I worked a little bit on the farm. I milled some sugar, put some plants inside of a thing and grinded it down. And got bit by a bunch of ants, got scared by a bunch of bugs. I almost had a coconut fall on my head. It was pretty dangerous, but I was also hitting the coconut with a stick, so I was trying to get it down. Yeah, it was just a really special experience. You like walk down into the jungle, basically pick out whatever you wanted to eat for the day, or just wanted a snack, eat it, and you can or cook it or whatever you're preparing, and then go back into the jungle and just basically throw the garbage on in back on the plants, and that would decompose and help grow those. Provide those nutrients back into those plants for the future.
0: That sounds like such
1: an amazing.
0: Yeah, it sounds amazing and rewarding too.
1: It's very hot.
0: Have you done any gardening or farming in your own life? Maybe inspired from permaculture or anything of the sort?
1: It's a little nosy of a question, but okay, I will answer. Yeah, I have done some inside gardening. Last year, I was living in Green Bay, two blocks from Lambeau Field. And I had a bunch of bins and inside pots to grow all sorts of different things. So I was growing bok choy and Swiss chard and something called gem corn, which didn't really flourish, but it's like glassy looking corn with multicolors. Sunflowers, eggplant. I grew some tobacco that ended up dying right away that was provided from a tribe from a ceremonial event. And the best thing was Swiss chard, and I think it's fun to grow your own food. I think it's just satisfying to like be able to like pick your own food after growing it and eating it, and then bragging other people that you did it. And then you're like, "Ha, you go to a store to get your food. I just go to my balcony and I grab my food."
0: Yeah.
1: And then you feel better, and it tastes better, I think. That's probably the main experience of my gardening and farming life, other than helping my parents out.
0: Yeah. Do you have any like tips or like advice for people trying to maybe garden inside their apartment? Did you encounter any issues?
1: Sure.
0: I would think maybe like pests or like any insect issues, because it's I feel like all the vegetables that we were saying.
1: Can you repeat the whole question? Because you laughed at the end and I couldn't understand it.
0: Have you encountered any issues, or do you have any recommendations or advice for people planning on growing in their limited space?
1: Sure. I think one thing is you want to grow what you would actually eat. Maybe unless you just want like flowers to look pretty, I think it's important to like grow what you will actually eat and not throw away or waste or not care about. Do a lot of research of like when things should start growing, because a lot of things do grow outside better. So like with my stuff, like my Swiss chard, I started in maybe like February, and then I was able to like leave it outside in summer and then just clip it out every day to get a little food. So I think research, number one, is like really important to like what you want to do, if it's even going to make sense, even if you have the right space. You're not going to be able to really grow like a big pumpkin in a bin or a little pot inside of an apartment. With pests, yeah, I think I dealt with a lot of pests, and they're pretty annoying. So first I started by like yelling at them and trying to like flick them off all my plants, but there's too many and that didn't work.
0: Yeah.
1: So then I ended up buying these little adhesive, they look like little butterflies or beetles, like maybe 2 or 3 inches big, and with a thing you stick into the dirt, and then the adhesive would attract them or something, and they would all fly. And that would get a lot of bugs out of the way, but then it looks gross, and then I have to throw these sticky things into the garbage.
0: Oh, yeah.
1: And who wants to do that? That's gross.
0: Mm-hmm.
1: So then I ended up buying some kind of oil, and I forgot the name, like rosemary or lavender or some kind of oil that it would spray on the plants, and it made my place smell good. And the bugs didn't seem to show up anymore. So I think that scared them away. I don't think it killed them. Mm-hmm. That helped a lot, especially with my green beans. I guess actually properly answer your question. Do your research about what's going to work in your space and what you want to eat. And I would recommend using like certain oils or sprays versus using just bug killing stuff, just because you don't need to kill bugs and then you don't want dead bugs all over your place, because that's kind of gross too. So mm-hmm.
0: Thank you. Mm-hmm. You spoke of, I think you mentioned balance, right? Why is this concept so important in your life?
1: Oh, I just think over the course of my life, I feel like I've always been kind of extremes. Like I would either be vegan or I would be somebody who sought out eating as many random animals as possible, or I would be 400 pounds or then I'd be 200 pounds. Not that, you know, then I would just be like, I'm going to be a big boy. But then I'm like, no, I should probably not be such a big boy. Or I would, you know, hate people or love people. I'd like, get away from me, or hey, come hang out with me. Okay. So I think just like always been this or that, or, you know, always examples of extremes. So I think maybe in the last 3 or 4 years, trying to find balance, like, hey, there is a middle. It might not be as exciting as being as extreme as I want to be, as bad as I want to be. But I think it's okay to be in the middle.
0: Yeah, I agree.
1: Yeah. You can be like a very good bad boy or a very bad good boy. So you can be both of those.
0: Okay. Maybe on a little more serious topic. Where do you see humanity as a whole moving in terms of environmental stewardship?
1: It's tough. I think there people do know more generally about their impacts on the environment, but I don't know if people care as much. I think maybe we're seeing the impacts of our actions now with how the climate is. I know it keeps getting hotter. It seems like even in Wisconsin. Yeah. And I worry about like the ice caps melting, and then like that's raising the water level all around the world. Mm-hmm. That'll affect a lot of cities, major cities. But I don't know, I think there's so many other issues that people are aware of nowadays, because either the issues in their own life due to economic hardships, or they're just aware of different wars or things going on around the world. They might not care, like, oh, if I'm littering, that's not a big deal compared to like what's going on in other parts of the world. Mm-hmm. So they might be more focused on humanitarian issues versus environmental issues, even though environmental issues affect everybody.
0: Mm-hmm. Yeah, I agree with that. And also, I think there's a way to do both of those things. You know, you don't have to litter and care about other people. So I'm glad that you brought that point up.
1: Absolutely. Mm-hmm.
0: So are things getting better or worse?
1: I think both, if that's possible. I think getting better, I think there is possibility for technology to remedy some of the things that we have caused ourselves. Mm-hmm. Like we have technology that helps with recycling, but maybe we should have been recycling a lot longer. Yeah. We have technology to trap carbon emissions from certain industries. But if we didn't have to do that in the first place, then we wouldn't have to invent technologies to make those changes.
0: Yeah.
1: But I think, I don't know, you said getting better or worse. I think it's a little bit of both. Either people care more or they care less. We have technology to help improve things. Maybe people are making some impacts. And also it's so different too, like different countries are developing at different rates. So even if America like stopped polluting, quote unquote, like other countries could still be polluting, and they're still developing, and there's still different stages of their economic growth. So you have like population booms all over the world as well, and then population collapses in other parts of the world. So there's going to be a lot of different factors that contribute to it. So I don't know. I think maybe it just goes back to balance, and things are getting a little bit better and a little bit worse in both ways.
0: I think so too. In terms of like veganism, like what is your opinion on that? Because I think it's gone a lot better over time, at least even in the past few months. In my experience being vegan, I feel like I've gotten better responses with people, or like let's say I talked to my mom a few months ago, maybe it didn't really go so great, but now I feel like maybe a little more comfortable, a little more, oh, I think I know where you're coming from.
1: Sure. Yeah, like when I was doing it back in the day, in like early 2000s, like nobody knew what it was. They're like, what? What did you say? Like they didn't know what it was. Mm-hmm. Where now pretty much people know what it is. They might not be on board with it, but I think they're more aware and understanding. So I think that's better for sure. And like I mentioned before, it's easier to find products for a vegan lifestyle, either shoes or makeup. Not that I wear makeup, allegedly, or deodorant or food products and stuff like that. So, yep.
0: Okay.
1: Thank you.
0: I agree. All right, now we're going to go on to something a little more fun. So we're going to have this or that, right? So okay. A variety of comparisons, and we'll just kind of get to know each other in terms of...
1: Okay.
0: Working out at the gym or hiking in the woods?
1: That's a tough one. How about you go first, and then I'll tell you my answer.
0: For me, I would definitely say hiking in the woods. Recently, we both did the Mammoth Lodge. It's a beautiful experience. I loved the landscapes. It was a challenge, but definitely don't regret it.
1: So in those experiences with like the Mammoth March, hiking in like actual like nature, not just like some weird random park, I think I both get like a better appreciation for nature, but also a little bit of sadness and sorrow. Like, hey, is this always going to be around forever? Like, am I always going to be able to experience this?
0: Yeah.
1: So I think it's kind of bittersweet doing it. Also, it's challenging. It's a good thing to overcome a challenge. But being in the gym is cool too. I like lifting weights and exercising. I think there is, even though I don't talk to anybody at the gym, because everybody else is competition at the gym, right? It's a decent sense of community. And hiking too is just cool because I think it pushes yourself like very, very slowly. It's like each step is like a grain of sand and it's weighing you down a little bit more. And you think like 10 grains of sand is fine. 100 grains, I could do that. Like 1,000 grains. All right, it's getting a little tougher. And then also like the harder you push yourself, there's times where you can't just be like, okay, I'm done. I'm going to give up. This is too hard. Like you're out in the wilderness.
0: No one's coming for you.
1: No one's going to come and get you. Your phone doesn't have service, so you have to keep walking. And it might be further to get back to where you started if you just go back the way you came versus if you just keep going and, like, accomplish your goal. Like, the Mammoth March was 30 miles, so. And somehow we ended up doing 35 miles.
0: Yeah. I'll just, like, a little note. I think I would just recommend people just to try to get out as much as they can outside, especially while the weather is relatively hot.
1: Yeah.
0: Maybe for a short period of time. Stay hydrated. But I think hit the gym in the winter and maybe try to be outside as much as you can in the summer.
1: For sure. I agree.
0: Mm-hmm. All right. Vegan pizza or vegan chicken nugs?
1: These are tough questions. I don't know where you got these questions from, but these are hard-hitting questions. You're a good interviewer.
0: Thank you.
1: I mean, I'm a pizza boy through and through, just like my father. Shout out to my dad. Vegan pizza. I mean, it's what I like to do. I'll probably add like extra seasoning to it before I make it if it's just like a frozen pizza. And then I'll like put like half hummus on it or like half hot sauce or half guacamole. Or like I'll cut my pizza into strips and dip it in the guacamole or marinara or something. Just really go overboard with toppings. Vegan chicken's pretty easy to eat though. Like vegan nugs, if you microwave them and throw them in some rice, that's pretty good. Or
0: get them crispy in the oven.
1: You can use an oven too. Yep, you can do those too. Don't eat them frozen. It's not that good. What about you? What's your take on these?
0: I think for me, I think I'm also a vegan pizza. Maybe it runs in the family, but I know recently we've been making homemade from like Trader Joe's. We get the little pre-made dough from Trader Joe's. We get our sauce, our vegan cheese.
1: Yes.
0: There are good vegan cheeses, guys. And we also love the crispy, like, what are they, like battered jalapeno? Like
1: something.
0: Little crispies, you just put them on the pizza. Oh, amazing.
1: Yeah,
0: amazing.
1: Or you just eat them with your hand.
0: Definitely recommend.
1: And you feel sick afterwards.
0: Yeah, okay. All right, what about lentils or beans?
1: Lentils or beans, dang. I mean, there's so many types of beans. So you could say like green beans, black beans, red beans, cannellini. There's so many beans. But lentils, if you say, oh, I'm eating lentils, that sounds a little fancier, doesn't it? Versus, oh, I'm having beans, you know, even saying beans is kind of a funny word, right?
0: Yeah.
1: But I would say beans.
0: Do you have a favorite type of bean? 100%
1: serious answer, beans. What about you?
0: I also agree with beans. Recently, my Nana, she made me like a cannellini bean, like vegan little like pasta. It was delicious. So I honestly really like the cannellini beans. I think you can make a lot of fresh dishes with them. Honestly, great for this weather.
1: Yes.
0: Okay. All right. Hummus or baba ganoush?
1: I for sure eat hummus a lot more. Like I mentioned, I put it on pizza, which is probably something I'm sure nobody unique. Else is. That's yeah. unique. Oh, I didn't know. I thought everybody did that. But no, baba ganoush, because I love eggplant. I think it's a different texture and different flavor than hummus. Obviously, it's less popular than hummus. Like, you can get hummus at pretty much any grocery store. But, I mean, if you say you're eating baba ganoush, people are like, oh, what's that? And then you say, oh, it's eggplant, and you sound fancier. And it's harder to spell and say than hummus.
0: Yeah.
1: So I would say baba ganoush. What about you?
0: Me, I'm a big hummus girly. I think it's so convenient, so easy. Just buy a can of chickpeas, get your seasonings, get your tahini. You can easily make it at home. One of my favorite recipes is actually like a sweet hummus. It's like a dessert hummus. So I get like a can of chickpeas. I get some cocoa powder, maple syrup. It's really delicious, like actually, with some fruits.
1: I never had this.
0: It's really good. I highly recommend that. Mm. Yeah.
1: That sounds great. I wish I could have tried it someday.
0: Yeah. All right. Sorry.
1: I'm going to interrupt you. Would you ever put hummus and beans on a pizza? Or baba ganoush and beans on a pizza? Would you ever do that?
0: Yes. Why not?
1: Okay,
0: experiment
1: good.
0: With flavors. I think being vegan, it's an opportunity to really explore with your food. And I don't know. I've had a great time with that.
1: I'm sorry I interrupted you. What was your question?
0: No, I was going to ask you about maybe some of your favorite recipes being vegan.
1: Oh, for sure. I just make this pico de gallo, which is like whatever, peppers, tomatoes, yeah. corn, beans, cilantro, garlic or garlic powder. I use frozen corn just because it keeps the whole thing cooler. Mm-hmm. It's easy to eat. I could probably eat a few pounds of it with a bag of tortilla chips.
0: Yeah.
1: You've
0: done that too?
1: I did this weird... Oh,
0: sorry. My music's We've coming. We've run out of time.
1: Okay, well.
0: Thank you so much.
1: Thank you for having me. I hope I was a good guest.
0: Yeah.

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This is the Michael Graham Show, Sports Plus. I am Michael Graham, your host. The Michael Graham Show, Sports Plus, is brought to you by Sports International. Today is Thursday, July 2nd, 2026, and here's what's going on in the world of sports and beyond. But remember, I report sports news. I do not make sports news. That's just in case somebody listening have a discrepancy with the report. And again, this is the Michael Graham Show, Sports Plus. The Michael Graham Show, Sports Plus, is brought to you by Sports International. And again, the date today is July 2nd, 2026. And here we go. I always, most of the time I start out with breaking news. But today I have no breaking news. But I'm going to make a special announcement and a promo. And that is this. So I want my listeners, you Summerfest goers, to listen to this very, very carefully. Caricature artist Cindy Berglund will be at Summerfest from June 18th to July 4th at the Artisans Makers Market, located near the large tent on the main walkway near the Briggs & Stratton's backyard, right next to the Skyliner that goes up and down. So again, Cindy Berglund, character artist, was going to be at Summerfest at those dates and times, so make sure you check her out. And I have to say this about Cindy. She's the best at doing what she's doing in that business. She's done some work for me. She can draw a wide variety of things, people, places, things, you name it. She can do it. So check her out. Okay, let's move on to the next portion of my show, and that is our lead story and top lead story and lead report rather than top story is this: Serena Williams' comeback in the 2026 Wimbledon first round. These are the results. Serena Williams lost to Maya Joint, 3-6. 7-6, 6-3 in the first round. She is scheduled to play doubles with her sister Venus, so she's not out of it totally. She lost in the first round, and she's scheduled to play doubles with her sister, so she's not totally out of it. So if she doesn't win a singles title, which she cannot now because she lost in the first round, she is in a position to win a doubles title, and her and her sister have been a great, great doubles team. So let's hopefully she can pull that off and come home with the title. And I did see the match, and I'll be talking about that in a minute here. But again, that was the results of Serena Williams at Wimbledon. Just think, she's a little rusty. Get that rust off her, and she should be somewhat back to her usual form. But 44 years old, kind of hard. Okay, here's your World Cup update. The World Cup is currently in the round of 16, which is a knockout stage. Now I'm gonna try to give you a rundown on basically what's going on with the World Cup. Okay, the World Cup round of 16 knockout stage, here's what I got. And these other countries playing against each other. On July 4th, Canada versus Morocco, Portugal versus France, July 4th, Brazil versus Norway, July 5th, Mexico versus England, July 5th, and the USA versus Belgium, July 6th. That's 10 teams. Okay, in the round of 32, this is what I got. Spain versus Austria. That's Thursday, which is today, and Portugal versus Croatia, which is also today, and also Switzerland versus Argentina, which is today, and then tomorrow on Friday, Australia versus Egypt, Argentina versus Cape Verde, and Colombia versus Ghana. So that is your update with the World Cup. Again, the World Cup is in round 16, which is the knockout stage. So I'll be keeping you abreast of informed as to giving you an update on the World Cup. Okay, let's bring it on home, and we're going to get you all caught up on local news. And this is what I got. Just get you caught up on the Brew Crew. Okay, Brewers yesterday, Wednesday, July 1st, Brewers 4, Reds 2. Then on Thursday, today, they played a two-game series, Brewers 2, Reds 7. Both those games were played in Milwaukee. Next up, the Brewers will play the Diamondbacks, or as they also called the D-backs, this weekend, Friday, July 3rd, Saturday, July 4th, and Sunday, July 5th, a three-game series. Those games will be played in Arizona. And how the Brewers stand right now, overall, the Brewers are currently in first place in the National League Central, with the record of 52 wins and 31 losses. So the Brewers are rolling pretty good. All right, let's bring it on home again. The Downer Street Bike Race, which I did attend. And these are the results of the Downer Street Bike Race. Here's what I got.
women's winner. Hope I pronounce her name right. Her name is Bayanan Botha. That's the woman. Bayanan Botha won the women's division in the Downer Street bike race, which I did attend. And the men's winner is George Jackson. So those are the bikers who run the Downer Street bike race. Okay, great race. I had a lot of fun. Okay, let's get you all caught up since this is the month of July. I'm into a new month here. So this is the month of July. So this is the sporting events that's taking place in the month of July. In other words, the July sports calendar. And this is what I got. The World Cup. It takes place from June 11th to July 19th, which is taking place right now. Wimbledon, June 29th to July 12th is going on right now. The Tour de France. Yeah, the Tour de France bike race. That's going to start on July 4th, which is Independence Day. And that's going to go to the 26th. That's grueling. I'm real busy this month with all these sporting events going on. And NBA free agency starts July 30th until July 6th. And this is what I have as far as NBA trades and free agency. So this is some of the deals that's been made so far. So this one kind of surprised me. Paul George was traded to the Celtics for Jaylen Brown. Kawhi Leonard was traded to the Raptors. Those were trades. As far as a free agent deal, Tobias Harris went to the Spurs. Another free agent deal was Mitch. This really surprised me. Mitchell Robinson, who just played for the Knicks and won a championship with the Knicks. Mitchell Robinson was traded to the Celtics. I could not believe that. You go into the enemy team, but they offered him more money. And I hate to see Mitch go. Mitch is a Knick, and that one surprised me. I thought the Knicks would keep that team intact, but they're going to have to get another big man. But yeah, my man Mitch. Mitchell Robinson is going to the Celtics. That was a free agent deal. He was a free agent. They offered him more money, so I understand. Okay, and then another trade, LaMelo Ball was traded to the Timberwolves. And this trade I did expect. Ja Morant was traded to the Trailblazers. Now, Ja Morant, he's a little wannabe thug, a little wannabe gangster, a little wannabe hootlum. But if I was on a team, I wouldn't have him on my team. And if I did, I have him on some strict do's and don'ts. Anyway, those are the trades and free agent deals that have been made so far. I will keep you informed and abreast as to how they go, how they progress, and how they moving along. Okay, being that NBA basketball season's over, and I covered the NBA draft last week. And now I move on to another sport. However, my main concentration right now is going to be on baseball, Major League Baseball primarily, and also on the WNBA basketball, because the NBA just ended their season. Now the women are playing the WNBA, which means Women's National Basketball Association. So my main concentration and focus is going to be on Major League Baseball and the WNBA. So, last week, I did a special report on the WNBA, and I did a special report on baseball itself and Major League Baseball. So I'm going to do a special report on the Negro League Baseball and the Negro League. But before I get into it, I want to start out by saying that there are four basic leagues that's in existence or have been in existence. One does not exist anymore. And those four basic baseball leagues are these. The Major League Baseball started in 1903 to the present. It's 123 years old. Negro League started in 1920. It went to about 1951 or about 1967, depending on, a number of factors. And then the All-American Girls Professional Basketball League, which also means when somebody says the AAGPLB, they mean the All-American Girls Professional Baseball League, rather. They were in existence from 1943 to 1954, which is 12 years. So the WNBA, the Major League Baseball has been in existence for 123 years. The Negro League kind of jumped around. I'm going to get into that in a little bit. And the Little League Baseball started in 1939. That's been in existence for 87 years.
And, of course, the All-American Girl Professional Baseball League started in 1943, and it ended in 1954, which is 12 years. Okay, I'll get into that at some point in time later. Speaking of which, anyway, I'll get into that a little bit later. So I'm going to start out my next portion of covering baseball is I'm going to talk about and inform. This is a special report on the Negro League Baseball. And this is what I have. And I want my listeners to listen to this very carefully because you're probably saying, well, why a Negro League? But these are the reasons why. Okay, here we go. The reason why there was a Negro League in the first place because black athletes were barred from playing Major League Baseball. That's number one. Who started Negro League Baseball? A black man by the name of Andrew Rube Foster, also known as the father of the Negro League. Again, the man who started Negro League Baseball is a man by the name of Andrew Rube Foster. Rube was his nickname, R-U-B-E, and he's called the father of the Negro League. It started in 1920, to be exact, February 13th, 1920. Where it started was in Kansas City, Missouri. How it started was this. Seven owners of teams under Rube's leadership started the league. So the seven owners got together under Rube Foster's leadership, and they started the Negro League. That's how it got started. The number of teams in the Negro League were 18. The number of players to each team were 18 players. The total number of players in the Negro League was approximately 324. Now, I know you're probably saying, okay, Michael, what kind of money did they make? Okay, this is the kind of money they made. They made the salary ranges from, this, now, don't get mad because it doesn't sound like a lot of money, but back then, this was a lot of money. They made $40 a month. Okay, this was monthly. $40, $100, $175, and $230 a month. So again, the salaries was $40 a month, $100 a month, $175 a month, and $230 a month. The salaries varied based on the talent, based on how talented you were, and based on the team budget. That's what the salaries were based on. So I know you probably said, oh, that was chump change, but back then there was a lot of money. So you got to keep it within that time reference. Back then was a lot of money. And I tell you what, go up to a bum on the street or a homeless person on the street and hand him $230. He gonna think he won the lottery. Okay, more on that later. Anyway, so how they travel? They didn't travel by jets or anything like that. They traveled by bus. So all of the games they played, with the exception of road games, when they had to travel from another city, they traveled by bus, a team bus. Yes, they traveled by a team bus. They weren't traveling by no jets back then. Okay, some of the great players that played in the Negro League were, this is just a few of them, Cool Papa Bell, Satchel Paige, I'm sure you saw the movie on him, and Josh Gibson. And also, there was a woman by the name of Toni Stone. The Toni Stone was the first woman to play in the Negro League. And that's just how good she was. So Toni Stone played in the Negro. She was a woman playing with all those men. That's how good she was. Because she was barred, she could not play in the women's league. So Toni Stone was forced to play with the men. That's how good she was. And later on, there was two other women that played in the Negro League. I'll get into those women later. But Toni Stone was the first woman to play in the Negro League. And her name is spelled T-O-N-I Stone, S-T-O-N-E. Her name is Toni Stone. Don't forget that. She had to be good to playing with men. I mean, come on, get out of here. Are you crazy? Okay, another little known fact about the Negro League is the Negro League were the first team and or league to play night games. Nobody else was playing night games at that time. And they also had specials. They had specials like Family Day, Ladies Day, Kids Day. And they had two for the price of one day. And check this out. Major League Baseball copied and stole some of those things from the Negro League. They weren't playing night games. And they weren't playing night baseball in the major leagues at that time. And they didn't have all these kind of specials. But the main thing they stole, among other things, night games. Yes, the Negro League had night games because they realized, hey, people working, they can't make the games. Hey, get off work, let's come in and play at nighttime. So, yes, Negro League was the first league to have night game. Okay, there is a museum of the Negro League
There's a Negro League Baseball, the Negro League Baseball Museum in Kansas City, Missouri. I strongly suggest you check that out. And they have a lot of archives in that museum. I've been there. I saw it. And, oh, man, Josh Gibson's uniform and all kinds of stuff like that is there. Bats, so, yeah. So check it out. The Negro League Baseball Museum is in Kansas City, Missouri. Where did the Negro League started from? Two other major milestones is this, and that is that in 2020, Major League Baseball finally included Negro League players in the Hall of Fame after all these years, okay? And it included some of the stars of the in the league. So they also includes a lot of those players' stats as well. So they that was a major milestone to include the Negro League's players in the Baseball Hall of Fame because they were left out and they should not have been left out. I would say it was well earned and long overdue, but they're finally in there. The players and also their stats as well. Another little known fact is this: is that Gus Greenleaf Field, home of the Pittsburgh Crawfords and Grays, was the first baseball stadium to have lights. So Gus Greenleaf Field, which is the home of the Pittsburgh Crawfords, which is in Pittsburgh, was the first baseball stadium to have lights. Yes, it was. So all that stuff about Major League Baseball, a lot of that was taken from the Negro League. Bet you didn't know that. Also, here's one other factor you need to know. This is very important. So I want my listeners to listen to this factor very, very carefully. And that is this. The Negro League All-Stars would play the Yankees. The Yankees was winning the World Series championship year after year. They played the Yankees every year in an annual exhibition game, and they beat them consistently with Babe Ruth on the team striking his ass out. Yes, they did. Negro League All-Stars was beating the Yankees in annual exhibition game consistently. So can you imagine? Here's the Yankees, the mighty Yankees, winning the World Series year after year after year, but they play against the Negro League All-Stars, and they beating them. And beating them convincingly, too. Think about that. Okay. Also, recommended reading. It's a book that I recommend you read about the Negro League. And this book is called Black Diamond, the story of Negro Baseball Leagues. And the book is written by Pat and Fred McKissick. Let's see what else. There's other things. I'm just going to make sure I'm covering all this. I think here's the good and bad of the Negro Leagues and Negro Leagues players getting moving on to Major League Baseball, getting accepted or lifting that bar is that black players were barred. The bad of black players, black athletes were barred from playing Major League Baseball because of institutional racism. But the good of it is that it gave black athletes an opportunity to play Major League Baseball. So yes, they barred them, but when they lifted it, they were able to get in. And one other thing you need to know about the Negro League Baseball is that black players such as Henry Aaron, he played Negro Leagues. Willie Mays played Negro Leagues. Ernie Banks played in the Negro League. So these players played in the Negro Leagues, and they moved on to play Major League Baseball, but they came from the Negro League, and so did Jackie Robinson, which I'm going to get into a little bit later. Okay, the 18 teams that, here's the 18 teams that were in the Negro League, and they are Atlanta Black Crackers. Yes, that's the name. Atlanta Black Crackers, Baltimore Black Sox, Baltimore Elite Giants, Birmingham Black Barons, which is a team Michael Jordan played for. Birmingham Black Barons, Satchel Paige and Willie Mays played for that team. The Brooklyn Royal Giants, Chicago American Giants. Chicago American Giants was the first Negro League team to be in the Negro League. Cuban Giants, the first black all-professional baseball team. The Detroit Stars, the Homestead Grays, the Indianapolis Clowns, and Henry Aaron and Tony Stone and Henry Aaron and Tony Stone played for the Indianapolis Clowns, and Josh Gibson played for the Homestead Grays. Kansas City Monarchs, Satchel Paige, Jackie Robinson, and Ernie Banks played for them. The New York Black Yankees, the New York Cubans,
the newer Cubans, the Philadelphia Stars, and the Pittsburgh Crawfords, and Cool Papa Bell and Josh Gibson play for them. So hopefully to my listeners, you have listened to this information. You have gotten some very, very good information that you never knew existed about the Negro Leagues, and there is more to come. Right now, I have to get into answering some questions, the questions of the week that come in on my show, and I got to get into answering these questions before I run out of time. Okay, I can only answer 10, so here we go. First question, person wants to know, did you see Serena Williams' first-round match at Wimbledon? And if so, what did you think, how she played and how she looked? I would say, she looked rusty, which is understandable and which is expected. I mean, she hasn't played competitive tennis since 2017, which is 9 years ago. But the more matches she has, the more tournaments she plays in, that rust is going to come off, and she's going to hopefully win more matches and hopefully move on to tie and break that record. So, yeah, I mean, she's just rusty. She hasn't played in several years. Ain't played, had two babies. I mean, come on. Okay, what is Serena's major obstacles? I would say, number one, her age. Number two would be fitness. I mean, she looks pretty fit, but, she's got to get in better shape. Rust, she's a little rusty. And also, the young competition. So that would be her main oppositions. You know, age, rust, fitness, and the young competition. And they would love nothing better than to beat a legend. Okay, next question. Person wants to know, what do you think of Serena's, I'm reading this now. Do you truly think Serena can and will win another major championship? Whew, good question. I say she can. She can, yes, will. That's possible, but not very probable, considering her age and the fact that she's been off so long. Those are the key factors. But I think if anybody can do it, she can do it because she's called the queen of women's tennis. So if anybody can do it, she can. Okay, Michael. I knew this question was coming. What do you think of James leaving the Lakers? Okay. He's doing his usual, trying to pad his stats and win another championship. 5 to tie Kobe and 6 to tie Jordan and Kareem, which I don't think he's going to do. And I know he's not going to win 11 championships to tie Bill Russell. You know, he can barely get a fifth one. So, but to his credit, he's still putting up some good numbers. Numbers good enough to win a championship? Probably not. That also depends on his teammate and supporting cast. But he's still putting up some good numbers. He's in shape. He hasn't had a major injury. We'll see. But I just think, he's got to come to the realization that, all athletes' career come to an end, and his is, he's nearing that end. He should be out of there at 41 years old. But, every athlete's career ends. And so he's kind of fighting that. I think he's just packing it in. But he wants to tie Kobe, and he wants to tie, Jordan and Kareem and pass them, and he wants to tie and pass Bill Russell. So he's got two to tie Kareem and Jordan, and, so many more. And then he's got to go on to move to tie Bill Russell, and Bill Russell got 11. I mean, he's not going to do that. Get out of here. I don't think so. Boy, sit your ass down. Anyway, moving on. The next question. Person wants to know, what do you think is, okay. Oh, this is a good question. Who do you think is currently the best player in the NBA? Whew, that's a tough question. I would say the top three players in the NBA are SGA, which he's probably the best player in the league. That's Shai Gilgeous-Alexander from the Thunder. Wimby would be number two, and Jalen Brunson would be number three. But I think the current best player in the NBA, probably SGA or Wimby, probably SGA.
But I'm sure that Jalen Brunson is going to have something to say about that. But I would say those three are the top three players in the NBA right now, top three best, SGA, Wemby, and Jalen Brunson. Okay? How's that? Okay. Here's a good question. Person wants to know, Michael, if you were starting a team, NBA team right now, who would be the first player you would pick? Oh, that would be Wemby, because mostly the center position is the cornerstone of a basketball team and starting a basketball team. Okay. Next question, person wants to know, who's favorite to win the 2026 Major League Baseball World Series? That would be the Dodgers, number one. With a close number two, the Yankees, and a close number three would be the Mariners. But you know me, being a New Yorker, I'm pulling for the Knicks. I'm pulling for the Yankees, baby. Okay,

and also a filmmaker, which he's already done some films and documentaries. So he could have done a wide variety of things because of he's intelligent, articulate. So if sports-wise, I would say he would play baseball had he not grown to be 7 feet tall. And outside of sports, I would say he would be a history professor, history teacher, and a filmmaker. So that's what I think Kareem Abdul-Jabbar would have done. Okay, next question. The person wants to know, which is the better way to acquire a player, through the draft or through free agency? I would say a free agency, because free agency is by choice. Draft is by, that's sort of by luck. And last question, person wants to know, surprise, are there any trades that happened so far that surprised you? Yes, I would say yes. And that would be Jaylen Brown being traded to the 76ers for Paul George. And also, yeah, that would be the ones. And then Mitch Richmond and Mitch Robinson going to the Celtics. That's surprising to me. Quickly, I got some birthdays of the month. These are birthdays that athletes that were born in the month of July. And this is what I got. The great Curtis Rowe from UCLA, the forward, July 2nd. Satchel Paige, great baseball pitcher, July 7th. O.J. Simpson, July 9th. Arthur Ashe, great tennis player, July 10th. Spud Webb, July 3rd. Let's see what we got here. Barry Sanders, July 16th. We also have Barry Bonds, July 24th. Karl Malone, July 25th. Rachel Robinson, the widow of Jackie Robinson. Listen to this very closely. Rachel Robinson, the widow of Jackie Robinson, was born on July 19th. She's still living. She is approximately 103 years old. Wow. Walter Payton, July 25th. Alex Rodriguez, A-Rod, July 27th. Bill Bradley was born on July 28th. Okay, that's a wrap for me. You have been listening to the Michael Graham Show, Sports Plus. I am Michael Graham, your host. Thank you for listening, and I will see you next week.

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0: and I've been funny since I got here, and I've been fighting for the funny, and then things got funnier.
1: Yeah.
0: Then we try to keep it funnier.
1: Hey.
0: Trying to be funnier.
2: Funny.
0: Gonna keep being funny, and I fought for the funny.
1: Funny.
0: And work for the funny.
1: And I'm not gonna lose my funny.
0: And it's been funny since funny was funny. And it's been funnier since funny was funnier. Okay.
2: We're having some technical difficulties.
0: So what, you guys can't hear?
2: We can't hear ourselves at all.
0: Okay, I can hear you guys. So, maybe one of you wants to grab Zav real quick,
2: and
0: we'll get into it.
2: We'll get into it.
0: Zav's our wonderful station manager here at River West Radio 104.1. Welcome back to We Heard We're Funny.
1: Yeah.
0: Just everybody's mostest favoritest show about jazz and humor.
1: And that was who was that jazz artist?
0: Well, in the spirit of the holiday, we decided to go with someone who is not only a splendid jazz musician, but

0: also a president, and that would be Alexander Hamilton. Right? He's a prolific.
1: I don't think I don't think he was ever actually president.
0: Sorry. At least I caught myself. But also, I haven't seen Hamilton. So
1: I think he was director of the Treasury.
2: I feel so sad. I'm sorry to. I just feel like I couldn't get into it because I couldn't hear myself. Yeah. And now I'm really sad.
0: Yeah. Well, next year.
2: Yeah. I guess it's next
0: give
2: year.
0: Give you a shot next year. So yes, Alexander
2: really blew
0: Hamilton,
2: it. Really blew it.
0: The director of not only the Treasury, but of jazz music on the stage.
3: Yes, our favorite jazz musician.
2: Which is funny. I'm the only one who's seen it.
0: Our favorite jazz stagist. But yeah, it's July 3rd, mm-hmm. and we got a bunch of voices on here, so maybe we should introduce the
2: Some
0: voices.
2: Some extra voices.
0: Yeah. Yeah. Well, thank you, Katie, for pointing out that...
1: Just one extra
0: that
1: voice.
0: That Tim's... Oh, I see. You're referring...
3: Oh, our guest just shut Tim down.
0: Pardon.
1: Wait. There's another person that I don't see here?
0: Downstairs, me. He's outside. Reporting live from the streets of River West.
1: Oh, I'm so sorry.
2: Nobody used... No, yeah.
0: Tim, it was not... It wasn't your time yet.
3: That's
0: it's
3: our weather
0: we
3: correspondent. Tim, we don't allow him inside.
0: Throwing it back to you guys inside. yeah. Okay. So we got a guest.
3: Yeah.
0: My name, we're not gonna introduce the guest. My name is Mikal, aka MC Mikal. That's who I am. And we have a guest today. He's in town.
3: Mm-hmm.
0: One of my besties, one of my longest friends, original DJ for my crew, used to go by DJ Jahan.
3: Mm-hmm.
0: Then Reza?
1: DJ mm-hmm. Sievert.
0: Oh, DJ Sievert. Sievash a lot of people.
3: Yeah.
1: Thank you. Glad to be here. Thank you for having me.
3: We have discussed him on the show before.
0: Many a time.
3: Many a time. So the audience actually
2: so
3: knows
2: many
3: him
2: times.
1: I'm flattered by this. I didn't realize.
2: Celebrity.
1: Thank you.
2: Sorry.
0: On the show. So who else do we got?
3: Yeah, we've got me, this lovely, lovely voice that you're also used to. This is Angele Foy Pruitt, a.k.a. The Talent, a.k.a. The Star.
0: She's a star.
3: Yeah.
0: How close do you feel to Sivash? Let's have a closeness competition.
3: Well, I feel like...
0: You've known him as long as me.
3: I've known him as long as you.
0: Mm-hmm.
3: But even before we knew him, I had a huge crush on his older brother.
1: Yeah, you've known my family since before.
3: Yeah, we've known the family. Yeah. So I feel close through that crush on his brother. And then secretly there is a period of time where I had a tiny crush on him as well.
1: Oh,
3: so
1: that's
3: crushes
1: cute.
3: Make
0: interesting.
3: Crushes make, I mean, it was probably like 2 weeks, but like crushes make you know somebody better.
2: Oh, yeah.
0: Oh, because you pay attention.
1: Mm-hmm. Yeah, you pay attention for sure.
0: All right, who do we got over there?
2: This is Katie Avila Lochmiller.
0: A.K.A. Speckle Face Killer. Kill them all, kill them all, kill them all.
2: Follow me on Speckleface K.
0: Speckleface K on Instagram?
2: Instagram, Twitter.
0: Social
2: although
0: needs.
2: Twitter's dangerous, I've decided, but that's a time. Ooh. That's a conversation for another time.
0: That sounds like a TED Talk.
2: That's a TED Talk that I'm developing.
0: And let's talk about your closest.
2: I feel the closest, for sure.
1: Interesting.
2: Yeah.
1: we were definitely sitting the closest.
2: Yeah. And Sivash pretended like he didn't remember meeting me. It was really, it was like a cute thing.
0: Do you not remember meeting her?
2: It was cute. It was fine.
1: Okay.
2: Because I spelled your name wrong earlier on.
0: It was
2: text.
0: You, your wife, me, and Katie at Oakland Euros.
2: Yeah, come on. How could you not remember that pivotal time in your
0: life? During this conversation, I kept asking your wife. What your all's child plans were.
2: Yeah.
0: And she said, get out of my womb.
2: Yeah.
1: Oh.
2: And I feel like you're...
1: Get out of my uterus.
0: Yeah, ah, there
1: I
0: we go.
1: Get out of my uterus.
2: I feel like your wife also like told me how like Mikal almost ruined your wedding or something. I don't know.
0: Maybe.
1: No.
0: No, our other friend.
1: Our other friend almost ruined
2: your
1: wedding.
2: Okay. Yeah, there was... I remember almost ruined, but... And I was like, was it Mikal? I was like, that doesn't... Even for Mikal.
0: Shout out to Azin. How do you pronounce her name properly?
1: Azin.
2: Anyways.
0: Mm-hmm. That's Ozzy. What I thought. That's Ozzy. What I thought.
2: We're all best friends.
1: Yeah.
0: Well,
1: thank you. Thank you.
0: That's tight.
1: Yeah.
3: Ozzy brings you together.
2: Yeah.
0: Well, let's really kick it into gear with Tim Smithersby. Local weather correspondent, chilling out here on Center Street in the Riv of West. We've got a steamy 3rd of July. Summer's finally here, and it feels like steam room. So I'm out here in my swim trunks and flops. As you know, I like to do it.
2: Can I interject for a second, actually?
0: Were you going to say I should call them flips instead? I've been thinking about it.
2: I was just thinking about I just watched Do the Right Thing. It's like it was the 30th anniversary of Do the Right Thing.
0: I love Spike Lee.
2: I just was like, that sounds like the whitest version of Do the Right Thing. At the beginning, and he like says how hot it is outside.
3: Yes. It's been so long since I've seen it.
0: And the great thing is, like, if I need the fire hydrant opened, I just make a phone call. Yeah.
2: So it's good.
0: All you hot black children, come down to Center Street. Tim Smithersby is opening fire hydrants. 4th of July.
3: And this is why you're not allowed inside.
0: Because it's nice out here. Got my shirt off. I hope you, Katie, are enjoying my back muscles from all the back crunches I've been doing. I haven't seen Lafayette's back, but that's another question.
1: What about that spot of back hair?
0: Ooh.
3: That's a touchy subject, but he wasn't prepared for it to be hot. Didn't get that wax.
0: Ooh.
3: Or do you not manscape, Tim?
0: Live and late breaking. Tim Smithersby. Tim Smithersby, Adonis on Center Street. Who is he? Wow. What is that? Is it Superman? No.
2: Wait.
0: It's me. And I introduce personal current events because it's important news. And that's what we're doing. I'm out here flexing.
2: You didn't even go the do-to-do-do. I didn't know what was happening.
0: Do-to-do-do-do-do. Drip-drip. Personal current events.
2: This show is wild.
3: Wow. It's because it's the first time that it's actually nicer outside than it is in here. Yeah. So he's feeling himself.
2: Everything
3: he knows
2: is
3: we're
2: crazy.
3: Uncomfortable.
2: Everything
3: right now.
2: Is crazy out here today.
0: Tim, I like that you're feeling yourself,
3: gosh.
0: Though.
3: Tim, okay. The block is hot.
0: Tim, you got that drip. You do.
2: I got a current event.
0: Let's hear it.
2: I am the most favorite Floyd Pruitt child.
3: Makes sense.
0: Yeah, so there's me, there's Angel, there's our brother Anwar, and you're not even technically a Floyd Pruitt sibling by blood.
2: No, but I'm your
0: by heart and action.
3: Yeah. So, question before you even explain this. Are you the favorite child of Jean or Charlotte, or have they both told you that you're the favorite?
2: No one's told me anything. I'm just assuming.
0: Yeah.
3: Okay.
2: But Charlotte's been texting me.
3: Yeah, we're going
2: me.
3: With Charlotte.
2: Mm-hmm. Yeah, I mean, but I feel like she would like definitely convince Jean.
0: Yeah,
2: you know,
3: true.
0: So what she says goes. For
2: yeah,
0: sure. And you could tell that. You could sense that.
2: Yeah, I can sense it. So she texted me to let me know that she posted about. She texted me to tell me that she posted something about our show on Facebook, which she also tagged me in.
0: Mm-hmm.
2: And I was just like, Charlotte, that is so sweet. It's so nice. Thank you so much. Like,
0: right.
2: All the spreading of our show is really helpful. And I responded.
3: Not to shut down your love, but she texted us too.
0: But this is why Katie's the best. Because she responded and said, thank you. What Angel and I did, when Angel got in the car the other day, I picked her up. She said, I was like, did you get that text from mom? She's like, yeah, I don't get it. You tagged me in it.
3: Right,
0: why are you texting
3: Facebook.
0: Me to look at it? Then when
3: social
0: she's like, hey, guys, she's excited when we saw her. Like, hey, did you see my my message? Like, no, we didn't. I didn't look yet.
3: Didn't look
0: Can
3: yet.
0: You stop?
3: I just got your message. I just woke up right before we met.
0: Right. Like this.
3: And then she said, here's what Katie responded back. And I said, keep that for yourself. And then I felt a little bit bad because I definitely said it.
2: Wow.
3: Keep that for yourself, mom. Nobody needs to know.
0: Yeah.
3: And she put her phone away.
2: See? And she was like, at least somebody loves me. Charlotte, you're the best. Love you. I thanked her for coming to our show. I was like honored that her and her sister came and sat in.
0: It was tight.
2: And I was like, look at you just being our best promoter. You're the best.
1: That's mom criticism right there, I think. Because as I'm listening to this, I'm thinking that's very sweet. What Charlotte did. But if my mom did the same thing, I would have the same reaction.
3: Why
1: are you texting me about this thing that I clearly just saw on the internet?
3: When I finally read the post, I thought the post was very sweet. Just wait until I log on to Facebook and see it. I'm tagged. It will come up in my feed.
2: But that's,
3: don't text me to say that it's on Facebook.
0: But I just realized something. Siavash has long been favorite.
1: I didn't want to say
0: Floyd
1: nothing.
0: Pruitt sibling,
3: oh, but not because of Charlotte. Jean.
0: Yeah.
2: Oh, okay, we can share.
0: Oh, you got Charlotte. You got Jean.
3: Yeah.
0: Because Sivash was a doctor. Ugh. So one day, December 18th, Mikhail's birthday. I'm waiting for calls. This is when you don't have a cell phone and you still receive calls on a... Oh, it's not that far back in the day. Because you are either considering or currently studying medicine.
1: Yeah, exactly.
0: And, you know, Sivash calls. My dad picks up. He's like, oh, hey, Siever. What's up? C-man? I don't know what he calls you. What's up, Habib. Ice Money?
1: Habib.
0: Habib Inatius. That's what he calls me. Your middle name is Habib. Yeah, Habib Inatius. I was like, oh, cool. This is my best friend Sivash on the phone calling to wish me a happy birthday. They're gabbing because they're like, hey, Sivash, you're my favorite. You are responsible and you have goals. And
3: yeah, he always wants somebody to be a doctor.
0: Yeah, so after 10 minutes, then I hear my dad say, do you want to talk to Mikhail? And I was like, yeah, can you? Clearly, he called because it's my birthday. Okay, see you later.
1: I was my like, response wait. Was, oh, yeah, no, I'll just talk to him later.
0: Yeah.
3: Oh,
0: I was
3: that's
0: like,
3: funny.
0: Okay.
3: We used to make jokes that they were dating.
0: Hilarious.
1: Gene and I?
3: Yeah, so you weren't like his favorite child, just his favorite boyfriend.
1: Yeah. These jokes take a dark twist.
0: Okay. Mikhail, what do you have as a personal current event? People have been hating on my drip.
3: Who's been hating on your drip?
0: You were slightly hating on my drip.
2: I always hate on your drip.
0: There's a national drip hate conference happening. There's a Killer Queen tournament coming up this weekend.
3: Oh, that's
0: and it's an invitational, and Milwaukee's a new scene, and we want people to come be a part of Milwaukee's scene. Mm-hmm. And so we put together a great prize. Each team is five players. The prize is 5 Nintendo Switches.
2: That's right, crazy.
3: So you don't have to share. You get your own.
0: I've relapsed into video game addiction, which I had all throughout high school. But living that starving artist life because I didn't become a doctor, I can't just afford to willy-nilly purchase Switches.
3: Mm-hmm.
0: So I want a Switch. And, I asked some good players if they play on my team, and they said, yeah. And people are like, your team is bogus, bro.
3: You didn't invite good players to play on your team. You invited some of the best players to play on your team, which is a smart move. I don't want a Nintendo Switch.
0: I invited one player.
3: You invited one really good player
0: and was like,
3: to
0: bro,
3: get together a dream team and
0: let's
3: let
0: squad.
3: You play.
0: Let's squad.
3: Mm-hmm. Mm-hmm. But you didn't say, can you pull together a garbage team?
0: Which is what people want me exactly. It is a competitive tournament, and people are mad that I put together a good team, and it's become the talk of the national debate.
3: What I'm saying is, I'm not surprised that people are hating on you.
0: Sure.
3: My team is not winning this thing regardless. I did ask you if you can, if your team
0: can take it easy
3: on me, but still win.
0: And I don't know. What to say?
3: I'll ask somebody else on your team.
2: Wow!
0: But I just want everyone to know. Yeah, they do like you better. They said when they came to Milwaukee last, everyone was cool except a jerk named Mikhail. But his sister's real cool. Second teammate chimed in and said, "Yeah, she's dope."
2: Nice.
0: So,
3: so I might be able to convince him.
0: But I'm gonna stay drippy. I want to say. I'm staying drippy.
2: Do it.
3: People can up their game.
2: You stay true.
0: But I'm going
2: to
0: stay drippy.
3: Yeah, people can up their game if
1: how's
3: they want to be more competitive.
1: How's anyone else
3: going to
1: get better? I feel like this
0: thank
1: is...
0: Thank you, yeah, bro.
3: I'm going to tell you this. This is not going to be the situation where anybody else is going to get better by playing this team.
0: Not true.
3: High schoolers do not get better by playing the Olympic team.
2: Yes, they do.
0: Hilarious. Hyperbole.
3: Sorry, guys. Everybody else is playing.
1: Listen, dynasties rise and fall. So.
0: Thank you. This could be the beginning of dynasties rise and fall.
2: The underdog team is totally going to win. It's going to be a mighty
0: situation. This might be the
2: situation.
0: Beginning for let's not forget I'm on their team and I'm not that good.
3: I just keep on thinking about how I couldn't cope with the stress of being on that team. And I'm wondering how you're
0: nervous.
3: Holding up.
0: I'm nervous.
3: Yeah.
0: They asked me yesterday, hey, so how you feeling about this weekend? And I said, honestly, I'm nervous to play with you guys.
3: Yeah, I'd be real nervous.
0: LOL.
2: You should be.
0: And Woody.
3: I played with them once, and I didn't feel nervous because we won, and they did not need me. But I felt completely like, why am I here?
0: Woody responded, aw. I'm like, and this is why I'm nervous, because you think it's cute that I'm nervous to play with you guys, but
3: you should be.
0: I'm gonna stay drippy.
3: Mm-hmm.
2: All right.
0: Thanks, Mikal. You know, Tim's staying drippy all summer.
3: Yeah, yeah.
0: It's important to drip.
3: Yeah, when it's hot out here, everybody's
0: dripping.
1: Drip or dry. Hot and humid.
0: I'm trying a new thing like this. What do you guys think?
2: I think, Angela, tell me
3: if I stay dry.
0: Hit me on social media at SpacklefaceK and let me know what you feel about my sound.
2: Okay.
0: Angel, what do you got have going on?
3: So my current event is that I've always known I was old on the inside, but now
0: like
3: the world
0: moldy?
3: Also knows. Yeah, people always look at me and they go, there's no way you're 37. You don't look 37. Uh-huh. I would have guessed 31, 32, maybe even 28.
0: Yeah.
3: And I always say, yeah, but I'm old on the inside.
0: Right.
3: Like my knees hurt. My back hurts. My spirit is crushed every day at work.
0: We got a doctor for the knees.
3: And yeah.
2: We'll
0: talk about those knees later.
3: I'm always like, yeah. So I always respond like, yeah, but on the inside, I'm like 100.
0: Yeah.
3: So I know this because I experience the pain on a daily.
0: Right.
3: But other people haven't seen this.
0: You know too much.
3: I know too
0: You're
3: much.
0: You're so old. That's why you feel old. It's like you've lived 100 years because you know too much.
3: Right. To be black is to be old.
0: Yeah.
3: Black don't crack on the outside.
1: Say, what about?
0: But all that soul.
2: Yeah.
3: Yeah. Black don't crack on the outside.
0: But tell me how people finally realize you're black? Okay.
3: No, so I was out a couple weekends ago, maybe last weekend, was my friend PJ's birthday. Mm-hmm. So we all went out. I'm already like, oh man, I'm exhausted because I'd worked all day and then I'd already planned to go to this salsa party for an hour afterwards.
0: Yeah.
3: Straight from work, like washed up in the sink, put on heels,
0: boom.
3: Went out.
0: Sounds like some young action.
3: Actually, I'm not even wearing heels this day. I'm like, I'm putting on flats because I'm that old.
0: Okay.
3: Go to party. They pick me up. We go downtown.
0: Uh-huh.
3: We go to some bar. I don't even dance. I sit at the bar and we just talk and laugh.
0: Yeah.
3: And then we go to get back into the SUV at the end of the night. And it's already a bit of a squeeze. And it's like a shorter SUV.
0: Okay.
3: And I can't describe it.
0: Uh-huh.
3: I go to get in. I'm getting in the right side of the car. So I pop up my left leg get my behind on the seat. Go to lift my right leg.
0: With your hand? Oh, with your leg. Okay.
3: With my leg muscle, should be able to sit in and just get in a car.
0: Certainly so.
3: Hip flexor cramped up so hard. My hip flexor cramped up so hard and Angel's trying to drive off.
0: Yeah.
3: He is trying to drive off. I'm yelling, don't, I'm not in the car yet.
0: Yeah.
3: Do not drive off. I'm not in the car yet. I'm also yelling, I've got a cramp. Yeah. I've got a cramp. I have to hop out of the car
0: and
3: to straighten my legs.
0: Loosen him up.
3: To loosen him up. And I'm like, just yelling on the side of the street on Water Street at 2 a.m. where everybody's out here.
0: Hilarious.
3: It's like 2:30. Oh, it hurts so bad. And the guy who's in the car, see, the rest of my friends are in their 30s. This one is 22.
0: Wait, so you cramped up trying to get your leg in the car.
3: And had to hop
0: out. Now you're hopping out and you're making noise.
3: Because it's so much pain.
0: Because your hip flexor is 100 years old.
3: My hip flexor is 100 years old.
0: Your inside seeping to your outside.
3: The 22-year-old in the car is like, just flex your toes up real hard. Yeah. It will hurt, but it will fix it. And I'm like, not my calves. Because that's what you're supposed to do if your calves
0: okay,
3: hurt.
0: Okay, okay.
3: Yeah. My hips.
0: Yeah.
3: He's like, just do it. And I'm just, no. But they kind of start, they loosen up a bit, but they're still aching.
0: Your hips do lie.
3: And I'm scared. Right. Yeah. I'm scared to get back in the car because, so I get in, it's definitely cramps up again, but not as hard.
0: Yeah.
3: So this time, as I was acting out, I use my hand to pull up the other leg into the car. It's still cramping.
0: Yeah.
3: I'm in the car, we pull off. It's just that after cramp sore. It's so sore in both of my hip flexors, which is the front part of your hips, if people don't know. And it hurt for like the next day and a half.
0: You got hip lockers? What do they call that in the medical when a flexor becomes locked?
1: I think it's a spasm. I think it's a muscle spasm.
0: Okay. Mm-hmm.
1: It could be. You could just call it a cramp. That's that's your psoas muscle.
3: Yes, exactly. Oh, yeah.
1: Yeah. Work on them.
3: And I've always had iliacus and psoas problems.
1: You got to put the knees back.
3: I know. Okay. I do that stretch and it
1: flex
3: is tight.
1: The hip forward. Yeah. Yeah.
0: For those of you that can't see, Sivash is demonstrating a hip flexor stretch right now.
1: Oh, I forgot
0: right
1: on the radio.
0: No, but it's important for us to see it.
3: Yeah, it's like a strange.
0: And your wife has walked in.
1: Yeah,
0: Ozzin, and she is making fun of you with her face. She's making a ooh my hip face, yeah. And I like it.
3: Well, you know, since I'm a massage therapist, I'm in the medical profession, so yeah. I also know all these things.
1: You know all the muscles, yeah.
0: Okay.
3: Mm-hmm. Yeah, so I'm old.
0: Sorry.
3: Hurts thinking about it, actually.
2: You're going to be...
0: It does.
3: It, like, actually okay. maybe hurts.
0: Oh, your hip flexors
3: yeah,
0: hurt.
3: Yeah.
0: Oh. Hilarious. It clearly meant that it was emotionally painful for you until you grabbed your hip flexors.
2: Maybe you stand
1: up.
2: Mind, I feel,
1: that
2: like,
1: mind
2: they're,
1: body
2: I feel like they're starting to hurt. Yeah.
0: Yeah. Yeah. Do we need to stretch out? We'll stretch. We'll have Sivash help you with some stretches during the break. And what's your name? Silkvash. Sididash.
1: I'm...
0: Cyrilash.
1: Sorry,
0: Dr. Cyrilash. Now, when you are you a real doctor? Or is it like a doctor?
1: I'm a real. No. I'm a real doctor.
0: Welcome, real Dr. Cyrilash.
1: I'm board certified and licensed to practice.
0: So what's new with you, Cyrilash? Doctor,
3: Tim,
0: real doctor.
3: You're doing a lot.
1: I recently bought some transition lenses. And I wear them.
3: Are these medically prescribed?
2: Transition.
0: So many questions. So many questions.
3: Okay, so break.
2: What kind of transition are we talking about?
1: So, you know, like when you're inside and there's no sun and they're clear, yeah. And then you walk outside yeah. and there's sun. And
2: I
1: then they
2: else.
1: Turn into sunglasses.
0: Yeah. Yeah.
3: So these aren't contacts that sometimes give you blue eyes, sometimes
1: no,
3: give you green
1: no, no,
3: eyes.
1: No.
0: Oh, these are lit.
3: Right?
0: Oh, we thought you were cutting edge sexy.
1: Oh, you wish.
0: You right. are
1: no
0: old man,
1: old
0: fart man.
1: So this was the debate in my head
0: yeah.
1: about these transition lenses.
0: Yeah.
1: Is in my head, and I maybe I'll pull the room.
0: Yeah.
1: I associate them with an older age mm-hmm. user.
2: Yeah.
0: Okay.
1: And you, we'll say an older age end user. I'm saying
0: sure.
1: 40 to 50 plus,
2: yeah.
1: Or dad.
0: Someone who is so internally old that they may cramp up trying
1: yeah,
0: to switch
1: exactly.
0: from regular to
1: yeah,
0: sunglasses.
1: Yeah, I feel like you might understand
0: you might need a transition
1: lens. If you wore glasses, I feel like transition lenses is where it's at for you.
3: They might be. They
1: and
3: okay.
1: so I went through this, yeah. and because here's the thing. So I went into a designer glasses store.
0: Ooh.
1: All right.
0: Ooh
1: you mentioned, you, I'm going to keep it real
0: yeah.
1: with the audience.
0: Yeah.
1: I grew up very modest,
0: yeah.
1: but now
0: yeah.
1: I'm a you know physician, and
0: sure,
1: I got...
0: Sure.
1: But I still have that background
0: yes.
1: and that upbringing.
2: Nice.
1: You know, I still drive my 2011 Corolla.
0: You should.
1: And so, but every now and then you go and you're like, okay, I can buy something
3: I can
1: nice.
3: Do big things.
1: I could do
2: yeah.
1: something
0: yeah.
1: nice.
0: Yeah.
1: So we got some nice frames.
0: Yeah.
1: And the store guy was explaining to me the options,
0: mm-hmm.
1: and so I got
0: mm-hmm.
1: like the bomb plastic that
0: mm-hmm.
1: doesn't scratch.
3: Yeah.
0: Oh,
3: nice.
0: The lenses.
1: Yeah.
2: Wow.
0: That's where the price adds.
1: We were
0: up.
1: Going through
2: yeah.
1: the lenses. I got the bomb plastic that doesn't scratch.
3: Yeah. I'm like, just let mine scratch.
1: And then he
0: right.
1: started talking about transition, and I live in California, so I was like, man, there's
3: so
1: a lot of sun here.
0: Yeah.
1: And right at prior to the glasses, I switched, so I would hold the sunglasses in my shirt.
0: So you're
1: and
0: a sunglass guy.
1: I was a sunglass guy.
3: Ah.
1: And I say, it would be nice to not have to switch.
0: You don't want
1: to
0: get arthritis.
3: Right. So did you have prescription sunglasses before?
1: Yes.
2: Mm.
3: So that's already
2: oh,
3: telling
2: so that's
3: you something.
2: A lot, yeah.
3: Yeah.
1: Yes.
0: Oh, you did?
1: I did have
3: well,
1: prescription
3: you can't wear
1: sunglasses.
0: No, I didn't
3: before.
0: Think about it because I don't yeah. live that type of life.
3: Right. I wear the contacts. So I,
1: so I made the decision. I pulled the trigger on the transition lenses.
0: Now, does it work with a switch? Is it
1: no,
0: like
1: no,
0: a
1: no, no.
0: LED?
1: No.
0: Is it connected to an app?
1: No. It is natural light.
0: It's an eyebrow movement.
1: It is natural light. I had questions. I pulled friends.
0: Yeah.
1: One friend told me I look geriatric.
0: Yes.
2: Oh. Mm-hmm.
1: When the light, when
0: were
1: the
0: they
1: UV,
0: there as it transitioned,
1: yes, as
2: yeah.
1: it's transitioning,
0: they saw you age.
1: In the time between between sunglasses and regular glasses,
2: yeah.
1: it looks a little.
3: It's when you come back in that
2: yeah.
3: it looks the weirdest. When
1: yeah.
3: you're going out and it gradually becomes darker, it's like less so.
2: Right.
3: You come in and you're like, why are you wearing half sunglasses?
2: Right.
0: So how
1: so
0: bright
1: I was
0: does it have to be though? Because we were just outside and I saw no darkness. But
3: they're
0: it was day.
1: There has to be,
3: darker,
1: like,
3: though,
1: if it's
3: like.
1: Cloudy, it doesn't work so well. It
0: okay.
1: has There has to be sun. But that's also what's messed up.
0: Yeah.
1: Is mm-hmm. that when it's cloudy and bright, that's sometimes when the most UV
0: right.
1: is
2: right.
1: flying
2: so
1: around.
2: You need to protect
0: when you
2: want to
0: protect your eyes.
1: Right.
3: But
1: you anyway.
3: Oh, yeah, but most people aren't wearing sunglasses to protect their eyes.
0: But he's a doctor.
2: Right. But
0: he's
2: a doctor. He's doing this
1: also
2: for sensible reasons.
1: Part
0: right.
1: of part of this is we had a friend when we were in middle school.
0: Yes.
1: At the ripe age of, like, 11... who decided, I'm not going to mention any names, but got transition lenses.
0: Oh, well, why aren't we saying names?
1: And he caught a lot of,
0: a lot of heat.
1: Ridicule
2: I
1: for
2: these.
1: I was
2: going to say that usually I have seen older and like everyone that I'm associating with those are usually like my grandparents.
1: Your grandparents.
2: My mom, I think, has
3: them now.
2: Well,
3: because when you watch the commercials, there's never a young person in the commercial.
2: But I have a student, or I had a student who was in high school, and I think he had them always.
1: Yeah.
2: And so it's just so funny because I'm like, I don't, but he is kind of an old soul.
1: And I knew another person in middle school who had them, and he also was socially. So, like, I got all of these preconceived notions about it. In the end, I made the decision.
0: You're a grown man.
1: I got them. Yeah. I'm a grown man. I went through it. I like them.
0: Yeah.
2: There you
1: go. Just go ahead and say.
3: Think that this is like the opposite of my scenario. Just the fact that the man suggested it to you, he already knew you were old.
1: I didn't even think about that.
3: So putting him on ain't making you no older.
0: Okay, I do have one quick question. It's technical. Do you sometimes experience a transition when you would not like to? Is it dark sometimes when you want them clear?
1: No, the only
0: your wife is nodding yes.
1: Oh, okay. The only time is when you move. The transition from dark to light is pretty slow, actually.
0: I feel like that transition moment is like when a human turns into a werewolf. Like,
1: yes.
0: Human, I'm cool with. Werewolf, I'm scared of, but cool, you're a werewolf.
1: Yeah.
0: That middle part,
1: it's
0: no one
1: weird.
0: Wants to see that.
1: No one wants that, no. Mm.
0: And your wife's seen a lot of that.
1: She's seen a lot
0: and
1: of
0: I'm
1: that.
0: I'm sorry, you're seeing a lot of werewolf transformation.
1: She's seen a lot of that middle part. I feel like that's what marriage is all about, is the middle part.
0: That we're going to have a whole other show for that one.
3: Right.
0: Yeah. So, I got another segment that I'd like to pick. I'm sorry. Another segment that I would like to transition to.
1: That's
0: I choked on a joke.
3: I still liked it.
0: Is Big Bang or Big Schnooze? How do you guys feel about fireworks? I don't like them. Schnooze Fest. And Joe prefers I say Snooze Fest.
3: Because that's what it is.
0: But to me, it's a schnoozer.
3: Okay.
0: Yeah?
3: Last year, I watched them, and I very much liked them, but I didn't love them as much as I thought I was going to.
0: Okay.
3: But I still like them. Regardless of my experience last year, I still want to see them this year. I suggested not doing the show tonight so that we could go see them. I feel like they're romantic. I feel like it's summertime.
0: I thought you were antagonizing me.
3: Also, because I feel like they're going to start. I'm surprised we can't hear them from here. But I'm into them. When we were kids, I used to like tear up if we couldn't watch them. I remember watching them on TV, which seems like a horrible thing.
0: So but for you, it's not a Big Bang, but it's you like it.
3: I want to see them. I like them.
0: KT, let me hear how you feel about them.
3: And if you do it in a group, it's a Big Bang.
0: Hilarious.
2: I feel
0: that was money.
2: I feel like I've always really loved them, but I'm from the East Coast where fireworks are better.
0: Oh.
3: Ours used to be better.
0: Interesting.
3: But they switched companies.
0: Is it not the Bartolatas?
1: Wasn't
3: no,
1: the Summerfest fireworks like the biggest fireworks in the world?
2: I just don't think they're that impressive.
0: But like,
3: Milwaukee. They switched them, though. She hasn't been here. She came after they switched.
2: Yeah. I mean, like, the fireworks in Boston, like with the Boston Pops, and there's like the like symphony orchestra. And like, you know, it's just very epic. One year I was on the bridge, and the fireworks that came down, when they were like parachutes coming out of them. It was very
0: that sounds
2: crazy.
0: Lit.
3: That's dope.
0: I do feel like I've seen on like television and like YouTube like cooler fireworks.
2: Yeah, I'm just Midwest fireworks are meh. East Coast fireworks I'm down with.
3: So they are a Big Bang there.
0: Sivash, earlier when I said we're gonna bring up this topic, you pointed out something that wasn't really a fault of the fireworks but a fault of the people watching
1: the people
0: fireworks.
1: Around them.
0: Yeah, what
1: everyone likes to talk about the grand finale. Like, everybody likes to point out, oh, the grand finale is about to happen. Here comes the grand finale.
0: And it's like, nah, B.
1: Nah. I mean, and so I don't, we all know what's happening.
0: Right.
1: And it seems
3: right,
1: we're all watching them. And the only thought that comes to mind when I hear that is, why wasn't the entire show like this? For two reasons.
0: Right.
1: One, the show would be better.
0: Yeah.
1: Two, then people can stop saying things like, oh, here comes the grand finale.
0: Because
1: it's all just the same and awesome.
3: My issue is people being like, is it over? oh no, it's not over. Yeah. And they get happy. If it's all the big finale, then we have no idea when it's over. Right. Mm-hmm. So then it's just 45
2: minutes
3: of people.
2: But maybe it'd just be so loud that nobody could say anything. Because I do feel like not only do like people so narrate like they the narrate. Ending, they narrate the whole thing. They're like, oh look, it's a star. Like, you know, the shapes.
3: Oh, but I like
2: the smiley faces.
3: I love the Uzma.
2: Oh, those are my favorite ones. Oh, these are my favorite ones. And I'm honestly like guilty of that.
3: But I love that part. That's why I like watching with the crowd. You get all the oohs at the same time. The when they finally start doing like 3D shapes here, like 3 years ago.
0: And I feel like I saw 3D shapes like 10 years ago on the internet.
3: I don't. Oh,
2: yeah.
3: Probably.
2: That's when I was a child.
3: And sometimes they're bad because we were watching, there were smiley faces for Summerfest. We were watching from a different angle and it was just like, you could see the side of the smile.
2: Yeah.
3: But, you know.
2: Yeah, you know. Yeah.
3: But I agree with Siavash. If it was all just the finale.
1: Just needs to all be there.
3: Just pop, pop, pop, pop, pop, pop, pop, pop.
0: Since I'm even bored talking about fireworks. I almost fell asleep at the controls here. You guys, I almost crashed this plane that is a radio show.
2: Wow.
0: Talking about fireworks. Boo, boo, boo, boo, boo, boo. I like to bottle rockets because you can shoot them out your hand and be risky with them. That's not something I suggest people do. We're going to take a quick musical break.
2: We're going to take a quick snooze.
0: Yeah, we're going to take a quick snooze. I'm going to recoup a little ATP, and we'll be right back. Here's a new joint from OD.

0: Microphone check. And we're back in this bad boy. We heard we're funny coming right at you. That was a joint from OD. Shh, it's a secret. Don't tell him.
1: Yeah. That's what you get.
0: But you can find him on O-D Music on SoundCloud.
1: That was nice.
0: And you can look at our link episode description to get in touch with that. Text roulette. Something we haven't done in a while, guys. Text roulette. We just take a text message, read it out of context, and
1: can you do the sound effect, please?
0: Oh.
1: Oh my God.
0: Click, click, click, click, click, click. Whoop.
2: Text roulette.
0: Something like that. It's
1: oh
0: tough.
1: My gosh. Was that?
0: It's been so long.
1: It's been so long. Forgot how to. But you usually
0: okay.
1: go.
0: Click, click.
1: No, it's slow.
0: Click,
1: click.
0: Text roulette. Oh, whoop, text roulette.
1: Ding.
2: I'm dead ass. I will give you the naming rights to my second born child if you bring me one of those chicken sandwiches from Downtown Kitchen.
0: That's perfect.
1: Nothing to say here.
0: So we're gonna delve into our next segment. It's something that we like to call conversating.
1: Conversating.
0: Okay. You know how people love saying conversating, mm-hmm. and it was never a real word.
2: Right.
0: But it was so thoroughly abused, you mm-hmm. know. Mm-hmm. So, Katie, you have sort of a conversating, it's a, I don't know, just go for
1: just
0: it.
1: Just go for it.
0: Yeah.
1: So I am actually taking a comedy class, or a stand-up comedy class now, so that... I can be worthy of being on the show with the star, you know?
2: Mm-hmm. So she can finally be funny.
1: So I can finally be funny. I'm really trying here.
0: You're going to start a new podcast. Finally funny.
1: Finally funny. I don't need those two losers. No. So it's Monday nights. It's in Chicago. So I make the trek down there. But I've only had two classes. But the first class, you know, it's just like we're waiting and everyone's talking and we're waiting to get started, but there was
0: people
1: also
0: are trickling in.
1: Yeah, people are trickling in. Yeah. People and there was a Cubs game, so it was like trying to give a little extra time, especially because it's the first one.
0: Right,
1: make sure
0: right.
1: everyone knows how to get there on time or get know where they're going. And so my instructor, we're waiting. She's like, we're waiting on three people, and the instructor is like, okay, like who do we think is gonna. Who do you think is going to come in first? And then we hear someone
0: Wait,
1: coming
0: she
1: up
0: like
1: the stairs.
0: A syllabus
1: so she has like, yeah, she has like the, a, like the list of names,
2: roster,
1: the list
2: yeah.
1: of everyone who's registered.
0: A roster.
1: So she's like, who do we think? Who do we think? And she's more talking to herself. She's not telling us the names.
0: Right, right.
1: And so she's like, Christina. I bet the person coming up the stairs right now is Christina. Mm-hmm. Woman comes
2: Fun
1: in
2: game.
1: And she's like, Christina? And she's like, no, I'm Mallory. We're like, oh, okay. So we're like, okay.
0: We really thought it was Christina.
1: Yeah, we thought it was Christina. So then we've got two more, and then we hear another person coming up the stairs, and she's like, okay, it's Christina or Julie? You think it's Julie? You think it's Christina? And people are like, I bet it's Christina. And then like half the class is like, no, it's Julie. And the instructor's like, yeah, you're right. Christina's just going to be late.
0: Yeah.
1: That's what Christina's on. She's just going to be late.
0: Yeah.
1: And so in walks the next person, and we're like, Julie. And she's like, yeah, I am Julie. How'd you know? Like, that's crazy. And so we're like, this Christina, she is late.
0: Yeah.
2: Right.
1: So we're like, okay. So we start the class a little, and we're just doing introductions. So she's not missing much, this
0: right.
1: Christina. But then in walks Christina.
0: A person. Yeah.
1: A person who, like, we're assuming
0: should
1: is Christina.
0: Christina.
1: It should be Christina. That's
2: right.
1: The only person
2: the last
1: left.
2: Person.
1: So we're all, like, the entire class. I mean, it's only 10 people.
0: Yeah.
1: But we're like, Christina! Christina! And she's like, oh, no, it's Christina. Oh.
3: So does that mean they would call her Tina?
0: Interesting.
1: I don't know. But it was this moment where I am like, what? And I'm like, is she joking? Is this really her name?
2: If she's joking, she don't even need to be in this class.
1: Right.
2: That's a good one.
1: I was just, and I'm like looking around and everyone's trying not to react because like they're trying to be like respectful. But I'm like, Christine, what kind of name is that? And so also I'm thinking she's got to spell it weird, right? Like maybe it's just spelled like with a
0: three Y's.
1: Yeah. And I'm like, and my instructor just like misspelled it. No, it's spelled the most basic Christina, like the way you would always.
0: C-H-R-I-S-T-I-N-A?
1: Yes.
0: Is that it?
1: That is the most basic, traditional Christina.
2: Yeah, Christina.
1: And she's Christina. And now every time she says her name, I'm like, no, it's not.
2: Oh, rude.
0: Interesting. Interesting.
2: Her name is Christina.
1: But what is that?
3: Should there be a Y there, or is the I?
0: Is there some weird
2: an
0: symbol?
2: An I is an I sign.
0: Is there an accent?
2: She's maybe doing it exactly how it's supposed
0: maybe
2: to.
0: Like, is there some, like, maybe like the Lacoste logo above above the,
1: oh, no.
0: The I?
1: And
0: something I haven't seen before.
1: So I did tell Mikkel this story earlier, and you had some questions.
0: About this story?
1: About Christina.
0: Oh, well, I just wondered what color person she was.
3: Mm. Mm-hmm.
0: I thought it would inform the story. She's a Caucasian person, right?
1: Yeah.
0: Oh. And I feel like that didn't inform things for me.
1: Yeah.
2: Right, because like, we're like, this person's black.
1: Right.
0: I thought maybe it was like a Portuguese, like something that was like
2: right,
0: adjacent,
2: close enough, but yeah,
0: like Latin adjacent.
1: They're just trying to change it. No,
2: right.
0: Yeah.
1: Christina's just going.
0: I'm gonna start calling Christina. You Katie Avila.
1: Okay.
0: Good.
1: Okay.
0: We're all agreed.
2: Okay.
1: Christina.
0: Well, give Christina our regards.
1: She's gonna. I mean, I think you need to just have a five minute stand up spread on that.
0: She's so used to it. I like how it's just like, oh no, it's Christina. But moving on.
1: Right. But I'm like,
2: she knows.
0: We're not gonna dwell on it, but you can on your radio show.
1: And I did.
0: Okay, so I had an interesting encounter with conversating. And so growing up, Angela and I and Sivash mm-hmm. had to experience my dad saying things like milk.
3: Mm-hmm. Milk.
0: Mm-hmm. Like pillow. Mm-hmm. Milk.
1: Pillow?
2: Illinois.
0: Illinois.
3: Mm-hmm.
0: And our grandfather would say Warsh.
3: Warsh, like Washington.
0: Like you wash
3: you're
0: gonna
3: up. Wash
0: your
3: you're
0: going to wash up.
2: Right.
0: Now, my main issue with my grandfather pronouncing Warsh as Warsh is his girlfriend was named Miss Washington. Say, hey, kids, have you said hello to Miss Washington?
3: Mm-hmm.
2: Like, that's her name. It's
0: right.
2: Not Christina. It's Christina. It's not Washington.
0: Right. He's doing
2: Washington.
0: His own thing with it. Very frustrating. Didn't get it. Milk, I'm like, bro, it's an I.
2: And that's not any pronunciation of I ever.
0: So I recently ran into some people who were in town.
2: Oh, no.
0: They grew up in Ohio, live in Milwaukee, had gone back to visit Ohio, and they were like, oh, it was weird hearing the Ohio accent. And I was like, what is an Ohio accent, right? Like, I'm not familiar. And they're trying to describe it. And I was like, is it like Wisconsin? They're like, nah, there's like maybe a little twang to it. And then I still couldn't. And they're like, well, they say things like milk.
3: Oh, so it
0: and
3: came
0: like,
3: full circle.
0: And like washing, like warsh.
3: Mm.
0: Oh. And I was like, oh my gosh.
3: Mm.
0: I can like my father a little bit more, knowing that it's not his fault.
2: Mm-hmm.
1: Yeah,
0: you know?
2: This is his accent.
0: Like, Dad, sorry, it's not your fault that you say
3: milk.
0: That you say milk, you know?
2: Yeah.
0: I'll try not to cringe as hard when
2: No, it's mom's fault for marrying him.
1: Yeah.
0: You guys are bad, but you're less bad people than we thought. Now, Siavash, you're Persian,
3: mm-hmm.
0: which means from Iran.
3: Well, it means, so I'm Iranian.
0: Oh, boy. Okay.
3: Let's just go, I'm Iranian.
0: Zoroastrian.
3: I'm Iranian
0: American.
3: Okay,
0: interesting. I thought you were Persian. We're going to have another podcast. I thought you were Persian.
3: That could be a whole different conversation.
0: But you've had some lost in translations.
3: So it's hard. So growing up as a
0: yeah.
3: as a immigrant child, I was born mm-hmm. in Iran, so I myself am an immigrant.
0: Yeah.
3: And so you hear different things. You hear your parents mm-hmm. talk about things in different ways, and that's your first exposure.
0: Yeah.
3: And for Iranians who speak Farsi, it's hard to say S's followed by a consonant that is not preceded by a vowel, just
0: uh-huh.
3: the way that it goes. So
0: right.
3: So things like store,
0: uh-huh.
3: when you are pronounced Estor, right?
0: Right.
3: Steve. It's pronounced Steve.
0: Steve.
3: Steve.
0: It makes Steve sound so much sexier.
2: Steve.
3: Yeah.
2: Maybe the whole
3: like
2: time.
3: Like Esteban. Like Esteban.
2: I'm just thinking like Steve. Maybe the whole time it's just been Emilio's Devez. And everything it's just and Devez. It's just been
3: he got screwed. He had, he had
0: his break in Iran.
3: He had an Iranian babysitter at some point. From that point on, he was Estevez. And they're like, oh, we're going to stick with that.
0: Hilarious.
3: So there was a store. I don't know if it still exists even. Yeah. Called Boston
0: Store. Yeah.
2: You had to hesitate.
3: Up until I was probably 12 years old.
0: Yeah.
3: So this is after 10 years of being in America. I thought it was Boston Estor the whole time. So I would be telling my friends, like, oh, we went to Boston Estor. And my friends were always so interested in where I was going. And I was always baffled by this because.
0: Hilarious.
3: And I didn't realize it was because they thought I was talking about a different place that they had never heard of.
1: That's so funny.
2: Your friends were also dumb.
3: So my friends. But also.
0: But he was coming back with actual objects.
3: But
0: like,
3: I
0: have a physical shirt
3: from
0: Boston Estor.
2: Yeah. But nobody realized that this was store.
3: That it was store. No one, and no one pointed out to me. And to this day, I have no idea if people were being nice or they just didn't know.
1: Yeah.
3: But that also gave me positive reinforcement. So I continued to always tell people about Boston Estor.
0: Estor.
3: And then it wasn't until I figured out later, I was like, oh. I realized that the only people that said that were my parents and their friends. Would say Boston Estor.
0: Oh, Estor.
1: Well, what's really funny is that when you were saying this before you explained why, I was thinking, I was like, is there like an S in the middle? Like, is there an S period?
2: Oh, like Boston S store.
0: Oh, that's funny.
2: I always thought Samuel L. Jackson was Samuel Jackson.
3: Samuel Jackson.
2: I always thought his name was Samuel Jackson.
0: But it is, isn't it?
2: It might be Samuel L. Jackson.
3: It's Samuel L. Jackson.
0: Yes.
2: I didn't know there was another L. I thought it was Samuel Jackson.
0: I see.
1: Yeah,
0: it's Samuel L.
2: I think it's Samuel L. Jackson.
0: Well, that's the less funny way to say it.
2: Samuel L.
0: Samuel L.
1: Samuel.
0: Well, I'm glad that
3: we got that cleared up eventually. Yeah.
0: Boston Estor closed down recently.
1: Yeah. Because they didn't go by that.
3: They didn't go by
0: people never found it. There was gangs of people looking for Boston Estor, and they're like, I'm not going there.
3: That's not
0: like
3: the
0: that's
3: place
0: not where you get that hill figure. I need the jeans to say hill figure down the side, and those are at Estor.
2: You're in the Estor.
0: Yeah. You know?
3: Kind of like Esprit. Esprit?
0: Another fine Persian brand.
2: Which I always thought was Esprit.
1: Esprit.
2: As a child. And somebody was like, Esprit. And I was like, oh, so embarrassing.
1: Yeah, I was there. I was right there with you. And I still like didn't get it. I was like, but it says Esprit.
0: Oh, is it Esprit? Is there a period?
2: There's not two I's, I don't believe.
1: It's confusing.
0: Oh, Lord.
1: I don't know.
2: Anyway.
0: We'll let you guys know next show what it is.
2: On
0: hit us on Facebook. We heard we're funny. Help us pronounce the. Is it a shoe brand?
1: Does that still exist? Yeah.
0: Tell us about the words that you pronounce wrong. We want to get a good list. So we heard we're funny on Facebook. What else? We're on Instagram. You know, Twitters and stuff. I figure, okay, while we have a doctor here, like Sivash is a real doctor.
1: A real one.
2: Mm-hmm.
0: I figure like, hey, we don't have to really pay to get some advice. Like
1: some
0: he's our hostage.
1: Advice.
0: And let's fire off some medical questions.
1: I need to interject because the fireworks are going off and Angel just did a sad puppy dog face.
0: I did not know why your face.
2: Because I see Siavash's beautiful wife wandering out to enjoy them in this beautiful night.
0: Do you need to go catch 5 of the fireworks?
2: No, they'll go on until after the show.
0: Okay. So let's get some
2: medical advice.
1: We need medical advice.
3: I'll do the best I can.
0: In a segment called Asking for a Friend.
3: Right. Clearly.
0: With Dr. Sorlotti. Okay. Asking for a Friend.
3: Right, of course.
1: Yeah.
3: Well, so here I am.
0: Dr. Siavash, I'm asking for a friend, but is it true, is there any cases where people have crossed their eyes so long that they've stayed like that permanently? Now, what I'm worried about is late onset permanent cross-eyedness.
3: That is not, I'm going to just go ahead and say this.
0: Okay.
3: That is definitely not a thing.
0: Okay.
3: And as long as you have not had, let's say, tragically a stroke or some other, where the actual function of those muscles or those nerves lose their ability, your eyes aren't going
0: to
3: stay that
0: so
3: way.
0: So, like, you'd have to have your eyes cross while sprinting and hit a wall.
3: Exactly.
0: So it's like a precautionary. You're not watching
3: where you're going. It's because your parents don't want you to make an ugly face. It's like when my parents told me that.
0: Oh, you think it's a lie?
3: I think it's a lie that your parents tell you so you don't make rude faces. Because my parents told me that if I keep picking my nose, my nose is going to grow
0: bulbous
3: and into an unattractive size. And I've been picking my nose since day one. So
2: maybe your nose is a lot smaller when you're born.
0: Yeah. Maybe it was. I actually had a micro nose.
2: Keep on picking.
0: Yeah. Okay, but so if you did have your eyes crossed and you were sprinting and you slammed into a wall, they could potentially stay crossed.
1: Wow. Mm-hmm. So
0: it's
1: that's true.
3: So don't cross your eyes while you're sprinting is always what
0: towards,
3: I think that comes
0: okay.
3: down.
0: Towards
1: so
0: firm
1: I'm okay. That
0: objects.
1: Clears up a lot. Yeah.
0: Thank you.
2: Yeah. Wow. That was a very medical answer.
3: Yeah.
1: I have two questions, but I'll let Angela.
0: Two-part question, but I'll ask one.
1: Yeah. But they're not related. Okay. The first one's actually, I mean, it's asking for a friend. How, but it's like very
0: go for
1: serious.
0: It. Yeah, yeah.
1: How low is low blood pressure? Like how, like basically if my friend has like really low blood pressure, are they really living?
2: Are you asking this for me? Because I got super low blood pressure.
3: So blood pressure, there's some controversy there as far as what's low or what's too low. Mm-hmm. And when do you need to be concerned? So the textbooks will tell you that for most adults, a systole, so systole, you know, blood pressure comes.
0: No.
2: That's
0: we don't
2: too
0: know
2: technical.
0: That.
3: So blood pressure comes in two numbers, right?
1: Yeah, the top one and the bottom one.
3: We'll just do it that way. The top one should be anywhere between 90 to 120 for a healthy adult.
1: Oh, okay.
3: All right?
1: Okay.
3: All right. We'll just stick with it. The bottom one, 50 to like 80, all right?
1: Okay.
3: But there's research out there that says that if you maintain a blood pressure lower than 100, you might live longer.
0: Okay.
1: My friend's gonna live longer.
0: Oh, interesting.
3: So I would say if you're below 80, that's concerning.
1: Okay.
3: I would say if you're at any lower number and you're having symptoms, chest pain, shortness of breath, headache.
0: When is it comedically low?
3: comedically low is if we were sitting here during this radio show and any of us right now had a top blood pressure that was 65 or lower.
2: I think that's that would lower mean than I the would, bottom number.
3: I would think that means that one of us is a superhero.
2: If your bottom number is bigger than your top number,
3: then you're in trouble. That's when you're in trouble.
0: But you're a superhero if it's a low top number.
1: All right,
3: if it's a low top number and you're sitting here like we are, you're a superhero.
0: Oh wow.
1: Yeah. I'm pretty close.
0: I'm going to pay attention next time. I'm going to pay attention next time.
3: But blood pressure is the silent killer, so keep that under control.
1: No, but yeah.
0: Can
1: it's
0: increase
1: crazy.
0: My blood pressure just by going like this?
2: Yeah.
0: Did it go up?
2: Probably. Mm-hmm.
0: Like I'm squeezing.
1: No.
0: I'm squeezing.
1: No, but I heard
3: actually, your blood pressure goes down when you do that.
1: Really?
3: Mm-hmm.
2: Oh,
0: Katie, be careful.
3: That's some physiology right there. I could get into it if you want.
0: Yeah.
3: We can nerd out on this radio show.
0: I'm
1: sure Angel's friends have questions.
0: Yeah, what do you?
1: That was really helpful. Thank you, though.
2: Yeah,
0: your friend's got real tight hip flexors.
2: Got a friend with real tight hip flexors.
3: Uh-huh.
2: So I got a friend
0: asking
2: who
0: for
2: some
0: has
2: asking for a friend.
0: Yeah.
2: So when you have very itchy skin. In the winter, it's called winter itch, as I think we discussed maybe a couple episodes ago.
0: Yeah.
1: Winter itch.
2: When your skin is really itchy in the spring, fall, and summer, what are those called?
3: I think that's just called eczema.
0: But during the winter, it's winter itch?
1: Is that a medical term?
3: I think that that's not definitely not a medical term.
0: but it was on TV.
3: But it's on TV, so it's got to be right.
2: Right.
0: It's
2: right.
0: Like, to help your winter itch.
1: WebMD'd it.
3: And John, I think you might need to be the first person who has spring, summer, and fall itch.
2: My friend.
3: Your friend. Yeah, sorry. Right. Your friend should be the first one who has spring, summer, and fall itch.
0: And you heard it here first. We're launching a wonderful spring moisturizer.
3: A new itch.
0: When you have spring itch, you need We Heard We're Funny Solve. And in the summer, you need a balm.
3: An ointment. Ointment in the fall or winter.
1: And you know what it is? It's Crisco.
2: I thought
3: why
2: about
3: did
2: that
3: you,
2: today
3: why did you
2: when
3: reveal
2: I was
3: the secret
2: my
3: ingredient?
2: Feet.
0: Yeah.
1: It's not, that's the only ingredient.
0: It's Crisco with unessential oils.
3: Which oils are essential?
1: All right.
0: Essential.
3: Is it like amino acids?
1: We've got
3: like
1: another commercial coming to you.
2: Up. If and also if you've never been an athlete, is it still jock itch?
3: Well, I think now we call
0: French,
3: that
0: right?
3: area the jock, right? Whether you're actually a jock or not,
2: oh.
3: it's called the jock. Like, quit no. jocking
0: whoa,
3: me.
0: Whoa,
3: why
0: whoa,
3: you on my jock?
0: I'm pretty
3: whoa.
0: Sure it has French Jacques
3: Pierre.
0: I thought it was like one of like the French explorers that
3: Are
0: was up like fur trapping.
2: Frère Jacques.
0: I don't know. I'm not sure. Yeah, wasn't it one of the French expeditionists, Jacques, and he was just like, ah,
3: my Jacques,
0: Jacques. It was just, it took over his whole life. He's like, Jacques. He has seasonal round the year itch.
1: Okay.
3: Round the year itch.
0: Poor Jacques.
1: I have a for serious a question for the doctor.
2: Okay. Okay.
1: It's definitely asking for a friend.
2: Mm.
1: Have you ever listened to this radio show before?
3: Me personally? Yeah, of course I have.
0: Yeah. That was like the smoothest, like, ooh, no, but.
3: No, no, I have. I'll be honest. I can't say I listen on time every time, but okay. I do
0: there,
3: listen.
0: It's there for
1: I mean, I was
0: eternity.
1: Just asking for a friend. I won't say
2: I
1: which one.
2: I was for sure he had never listened.
3: No, that's definitely not true.
1: Oh,
3: that's
1: man.
3: Definitely not true.
1: I wish the answer had been no, but I'm glad you have.
3: Thank you.
1: Oh, I'm glad you're here.
2: Nice.
3: Thank you.
1: Yeah. It's been a fun time. But we still have time for things.
0: Okay.
1: Unless you have any other pressing questions.
0: I don't have any pressing other questions. Well, no, you know what? Actually, I do have a pressing question, but this will help us transition to our next segment, which is man's best friend. You know, we just like to talk about Animalia here, the sweet kingdom of Animalia. Siavash, is it safe to dine on fragrant meat?
3: What are we talking about here? We talking about meat that's naturally fragrant or added fragrant?
0: I'll be honest, I haven't yet had fragrant meat.
1: Wait,
0: so
1: is this a thing?
0: Yeah.
2: Yeah.
0: So if you
2: so you wouldn't have been helpful at trivia.
0: So maybe, yeah. Maybe. So what fragrant meat is
2: mutton
0: is,
2: of the earth
0: or mutton of the earth?
3: Are we talking about mutton and lamb?
2: As,
3: is
2: as
3: that
2: it's known in Mandarin?
1: Lamb.
0: No, fragrant meat, dude.
2: I'm not talking about regular meat.
1: Is it
2: Amy meat?
1: Is it fragrant or flagrant?
0: with the R. Fragrant with an R.
1: Are you sure?
2: Yeah.
0: Yeah. So you don't know much about fragrant meat.
3: I don't know much about fragrant.
0: Fragrant meat, when you put that in your Googles, it will immediately return a Wikipedia entry that says at the top, dog meat.
2: Serious look in your eyes.
0: dog meat. So okay. You don't have much familiarity with fragrant meat.
3: I don't.
0: Okay.
3: No. Mm-mm.
0: Apparently, it's consumed like in lots of countries.
1: Yeah.
3: Is this a racist thing?
0: No. It's and
3: are you asking me this because I'm Middle Eastern?
1: Yes.
0: You,
1: I mean, why not? I can't.
0: You did eat monkey brains?
3: No.
0: I know.
3: No.
0: That was racist.
3: That's, but
0: sheep's brain.
3: I've had some

0: did you have
1: you
0: it in China?
1: It is? No. I have it here. Like fragrant. I've seen that as a descriptor on various menus.
0: Maybe they're trying to make it taste like dog meat.
1: I don't know.
2: Right.
3: Wait, so
0: but dog is consumed in so many countries. I'm not pegging it on Iran.
2: Also, nobody answered this question correctly because I think everybody was afraid of being racist.
0: This was a weird moment of racist or not, because at our trivia team, it was three coloreds and white. And the person of white had dog meat written on her paper. And I, like, rolled my eyes so hard.
1: But this person was correct.
0: Oh, fragrant meat, baby.
2: And I bet at every table somebody thought that and didn't write it down.
1: Right. Worried about being racist.
0: Right. Yeah, they wrote it down, then they ate the paper. Like, no, I'm still woke. I'm woke. I'm still woke if no one sees it.
2: Right. So, yeah.
0: We don't know why it's called fragrant meat.
1: I don't know. Because
3: it's fragrant.
1: Maybe it's super tasty.
0: There's so many different breeds.
3: it depends on the dog.
0: So.
2: Right.
0: You guys had experiences of seeing people keep animals as pets that might not usually be pets. I don't know if you had a good one.
3: Yeah, I have a minute's worth of.
0: Yeah.
3: When I was driving to Chicago, I was at a red light, and this guy had his window down, his arm out the window, and like a huge snake just wrapped around his arm.
0: He's like, hey, I need a little air. Puts his window down.
3: Hanging out. Just, like, I mean, giant.
0: Snake on an
3: boa
0: arm.
3: Constrictor.
2: And he wasn't black either.
3: No, he was.
2: Oh, yeah, he was.
0: Well, that's our show, people. See you later.
3: Bye.
4: Hey, folks. I'm Darren Austin, host of Sorta Ridiculous. 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

From the New Arts and Media Studios in Milwaukee, I'm Charles Burcell. This is The Log. Well, in a topic we're going to have to keep talking about, we're going to have to revisit this from time to time, because it's happening. In the recent Colorado primary, the trend continues. Democratic Socialist Milot Kyros, a 10-point win over a 15-term incumbent Democrat for the House of Representatives representing Colorado. How about that? And the incumbent, Diana DeGette, not even really a moderate, certainly not a self-proclaimed moderate or centrist, a self-proclaimed progressive. But that doesn't mean much these days when they're just not getting it done. She had 15 terms. So a real progressive, someone much younger, a self-proclaimed Democratic Socialist, wins again by a hefty 10 points. On the same night, Phil Weiser, nearly a 10-point win, over Michael Bennett, former senator, well-known in the state. But Phil Weiser, the hard-fighting attorney general, going after the Orange Menace and the regime, that's what voters want. They want the policies of the Democratic Socialists. They want people who fight. They want people who may be a little bit younger. And this trend only continues. Now, I feel it's very important that you and I talk about this occasionally because I'm just not going to let you be lied to. I did something this morning that I really even hate to admit, but I should come clean with you. I check out MS Now frequently to see what they're up to. They're streaming live on YouTube now, I just discovered. I don't know if they've been doing this for a while, if this is just new to me. I don't know if they're going to catch who's ever streaming them and put the kibosh on it. But recently I noticed they're streaming live on YouTube, so I'll check in, and you can easily go forward and back, and you can skip around and see what they're talking about. Well, I did that this morning, and everybody's favorite little neighbor, Willie Geist, was talking about this, and he said not once, not twice, but on three separate occasions, he said that these DSA candidates have extreme views. And that's only for me skipping around. I heard him say it three times. I don't know how many times he said it. And let's be sure we're clear about context here. No, he said it as though it was just a fact. Not, well, some people say they have extreme views, or compared to their

proponents that have extreme views, or compared to Republicans, they, no, he said, fact, they have extreme views. I can't let people lie to you like this. They don't have extreme views. They are not radical. It's just a very simple response to the runaway right-wing destruction of any semblance of justice, of a social safety net, your basic New Deal, Great Society programs, Social Security, unemployment insurance, protection from banks, environmental protection, basic stuff. Hell, you may have seen this meme going around, 1956 platform, federal assistance to low-income communities, extension of Social Security, asylum for thousands of refugees and displaced persons, increase the minimum wage, improve unemployment benefits, protect and defend the right of workers to organize into unions. Yeah, have you seen this meme? It's next to a picture of Dwight Eisenhower. It was the 1956 Republican platform. The current crop of DSA candidates are not extreme, regardless of what Willie Geist might tell you on MS Now. Please, please, for the love of God, don't let corporate media lie to you. Don't believe their lies. I did just a quick search on some of the policy positions that these candidates are winning on. Minimum wage? Is that a radical position? Two-thirds of voters support a $30 per hour minimum wage. Two-thirds of voters. And that's all voters. You got to know, for every poll result I give you, if two-thirds of all voters say so, it's got to be 70, 80, 90% of Democratic voters in this primary season. So Democrats, listen up. 63% of all likely voters support federal government action to cancel some or all student debt. Student debt forgiveness, 63% of all likely voters. Again, that's got to be 70, 80, 90% of likely Democratic voters. National paid family and medical leave? All Americans in favor, from 80 to 90%. Two-thirds of Americans support free or low-cost daycare for children. Two out of three Americans support the implementation of a billionaire tax. Everybody wants to tax the rich. Public approval for labor unions sits at 68% nationwide, according to the latest Gallup. This marks the fifth consecutive year that public support has remained near the 70% mark, hovering at levels not seen since the late 1950s and early 60s. The Supreme Court, between 75 and 80% of Americans favor imposing term limits. The same amount approve of an ethics code, a formal enforceable ethics code that allows investigations into ethical violations. Half the country wants to expand the court, which of course we favor here, known by the unfortunate moniker of packing the court. I don't like that term. But absolutely the court should be reformed. It should go from 9 members to at least 13. At least. Depending on the poll you look at, 62 to 72% of Americans support making public colleges and universities tuition free. And you wonder why the Bernie wing is doing so well in Democratic primaries? Because their views are not extreme. They are absolutely mainstream among the American electorate. Among the Democratic primary voters, it's not even close. 70, 80, 90 plus percent of voters agree with the policies put forward by DSA candidates. Two-thirds of all Americans believe the federal government has a responsibility to ensure all citizens have health care coverage. 90% of those who identify as Democrats believe in some sort of universal health care. On guns, oh my God, the numbers on guns. 87% of all Americans support background checks. 81% call for legislation on safe storage. 80% favor red flag laws. These numbers aren't close. And if you're looking only at the Democratic side, it's a runaway. So for corporate talking head Willie Geist and his ilk to look into the camera and tell you that these positions are extreme is a lie.
It's a lie. 48% of all Americans, say that the U.S. is too supportive of Israel. The great majority of Democratic voters. You got to cut Israel loose. No more supporting genocide. No more money. No more arms. To steal land. To conduct ethnic cleansing. To kill innocents. To kill children. A recent Pew Research Center survey found that 60% of all American adults hold an unfavorable view of Israel. More Americans today sympathize with Palestinians compared to those who sympathize more with Israel. The first time in Gallup's polling history that Israel does not hold the lead. And if we're strictly talking Democratic primaries here, 84% of Democrats under 50 view Israel unfavorably and think the U.S. is too supportive. But we're supposed to believe that this new breed of candidates are extreme. 80% of Americans are concerned about climate change and support government action. And you call these views extreme? 60 to 65% of Americans disapprove of ICE. They're going too far, according to the latest PBS NPR Marist poll. Abolish ICE. All Americans. 50%. AOC, the Squad, Zoran Mamdani, the recent primary winners, the Bernie wing of the Democratic Party, it's ascending. You and I have been praying for years that we could have our own Tea Party movement, that we could have a surge from the justice left, just like the Republicans had a surge from the racist right. So we're hopeful around here that this trend of victories by Democratic Socialists will continue and grow into a real reformation of the Democratic Party back to its roots. New Deal, Great Society. But the new Democratic Party, the corporate Democrats, the centrist Democrats, aren't going down easy. They're not having it. There's been a backlash, to say the least. More like a hissy fit. More like they're losing their minds over this. James Carville, the old fossil who was wrong, even in his heyday, about finding that third way, that middle way, when he was a top advisor to Bill Clinton, famous for coining the phrase, "It's the economy, stupid." So ever since then, he's been lauded as this oracle of political strategy. He's hopping mad. He and others are saying that this new breed of candidate has no place in the Democratic Party. Go start your own party. We denounce you and everything you stand for. Well, in my view, they represent the Democratic Party before you ruined it. It's like the old line about Mexicans in Texas. Hey, we didn't cross the border. The border crossed us. Centrist corporate Democrats are the ones who redefined the borders of the Democratic Party. So I'm looking at a recent article from The Guardian getting this information. DSA, Democratic Socialists of America, have endorsed about 150 candidates this cycle. 35 have either won their primaries or they've advanced without opposition. And it's not just in deep blue Manhattan. No, in addition to New York, it's Oregon, California, Georgia, Pennsylvania. And these Dems speaking out, Rahm Emanuel? You think among Democratic voters, especially those under 50, Rahm Emanuel speaks for anyone? These are the people that lost to George W. Bush twice, and the Orange Menace twice. And they've got the nerve to lecture. The latest poll from Marquette Law School found that among Democratic voters and Democratic-leaning voters, the DSA now holds higher favorability than sitting congressional Democrats. They're more popular than the Democrats currently in charge. And that's not an outlier. All the polls are showing this, especially among younger voters. And by younger, in political standards, that means people under 50. We're not talking kids here. In another poll, 72% of Democrats and 60% of independents
described capitalism as working not very or not at all well. There's a preference for socialism even when you use that much maligned word. I always say around here that when you take away the labels, the policy preferences are clear. But even when pollsters ask using the labels themselves, the tide has turned. And these loser corporate centrists lost the White House 4 times, lost the House, lost the Senate, lost the Supreme Court. We're going to listen to them? Well, I challenge you to listen to any of the corporate Dems. Listen to one of their interviews. Hell, take a look at the transcript, comb through it. I challenge you to find anything of substance. Find me in that transcript one single actual policy proposal that will make a difference. Any real reform. It's all platitudes. Oh, we're a great country. Or vague aspirations. Well, every child should have a great education. We work for the American people. What? How? That's nothing. It's empty. Their language is empty. They've got a lot of criticism for the Orange Menace and the regime. They're pretty good at that. But even there, no solutions, no commitment to real, tangible accountability. Well, will you impeach? Will you investigate? Will you bring criminal referrals? Well, all options are on the table. That's the strongest thing they'll say. And we have to look at ourselves as well. We have to look at the voters. The worst attitude of all that you can have is, well, I agree with Bernie, I agree with the socialists, but, you know, socialism is such a charged word and they probably can't win in a general election. Well, that's just wrong. That's just wrong. Or at the very least, it's unproven. And I'm not sure how the new breed can do any worse than the corporate centrists. They've lost everything, including their own sense of purpose. And, you know, this is not new. This is not some new phenomenon, this push from the Justice Democrats. Bernie has been working his ass off for decades. And for the last decade plus, he's been the most popular politician in all of America. Right now, he and AOC are among the most popular of all American politicians. And Bernie and his wing were artificially held down by the corporate Dems. Successfully, they held him down in his 2016 run for president, and again in his 2020 run. They colluded against him. They worked every trick in the book, right up to and sometimes over the line of legality. They successfully ended those presidential runs. And as I've said 100 times, I have no doubt in my mind that Bernie would have won in a landslide in 2016 over the Orange Menace. I have no doubt whatsoever. I feel the same about 2020. But they stopped him. So what did Bernie do? Did he call them names and go sulk? No, he worked with them. By the way, from my side of the aisle, he was criticized very heavily for that. There are a lot of people with my political leanings who were very critical of Bernie for working with Joe Biden after the 2020 election. And the very best stuff that came out of that administration were Bernie initiatives. So this attitude now from the centrists, from the corporate Dems, that the left wing has to be shunned, has to be silenced, that was never the attitude from the Bernie wing. They understood that it's a coalition. The Justice Democrats are the practical ones. Take a lesson, corporate Dems. Understand the importance of the coalition. Indivisible.org pointed out recently, we can argue during the primaries and argue after the midterms, but in the few months between, our job is to unify against the fascists. That's exactly right. Justice Democrats have been the practical ones in the past. They've understood the importance of coalition. Establishment, corporate, centrist Democrats, now it's your turn to be practical. Don't declare war on people in your own party. Be adults. Understand the mission.
Let's bring this back to us. We've been talking about parties and politicians and philosophies. Let's bring it back to you and me. And something I think we've talked a little bit about, rhetorical literacy. I think we're all familiar with the term media literacy. I think when that phrase was coined, that was kind of way back in the day when cable news was becoming a thing, when sensationalism became a thing. You know, the 90s O.J. trial and the Hollywood gossip shows and the tabloid daytime talk, the rise of conservative talk radio. That's when media literacy really became an important concept. Because for the first time, at least at that level, we were really being hammered with very bad information and often intentionally misleading. And of course, that's only gotten worse exponentially with the rise of the internet and then the rise of social media and then, of course, the rise of fascism here in America. So media literacy is a thing. Now, on even a more fundamental level, I think it's pretty important that we practice rhetorical literacy. In this neo-fascist America, operated largely by and for the benefit of the new techno-feudalists, the oligarchs who control our data, who control our streams, our feeds. Yeah, it's more important than ever that we have not only media literacy, but rhetorical literacy. You got to know when you're being lied to. You have to be able to sniff it out. You have to reject manipulative propaganda. This is Goebbels-level propaganda we're up against every damn day. And as it relates to the democratic socialists we've been talking about, the level to which the McCarthyite red-baiting has grown just overnight is astounding. The mudslinging. Don't let them get away with it. Abdul El-Sayed, who's running in the Democratic primary in Michigan for the U.S. Senate, everybody, the Republicans, but especially the centrist corporate Democrats, just dragging him through the mud. I'm getting a front row view here with Francesca Hong, Democratic Socialist candidate in the primary for Wisconsin governor. The most extreme, outrageous arguments, either out of extreme partisanship or absolute ignorance, calling her dangerous and calling her a communist. It's just off the charts. And one of their favorite tactics is guilt by association. Classic McCarthyism. Francesca Hong appeared on Hassan Piker's stream. Now, I don't know how much you know about Hassan Piker. He's a very much a lefty, a progressive, in line with the Democratic Socialist platform. He's also a provocateur. He talks for hours at a time and says often very careless, reckless things. I'm not going to defend Hassan Piker because I've never listened to him. Not for any length. I've heard some clips. The clips I've heard, I always agree with them 100%. But I haven't heard everything, and I'm definitely not a listener. So I'm not here to defend him. I don't know him well enough. But the point is, they're trying to crucify Francesca Hong just for appearing on his program, Guilt by Association, accusing him of being in favor of the 9/11 attacks, for example, which means Francesca Hong, by association, is in favor of the 9/11 attacks. Now there, I have read his comments, I haven't heard them, and they were pretty clumsy, and he did walk them back. But I could relate to it because I was accused of the same thing. Apparently at some point he said something like America deserved 9/11. I got accused of the same thing because I was simply pointing out that U.S. policy in regard to Muslims around the world, the violence against them, the military bases in their countries, their perceived grievances against the United States, is what brought about 9/11. I never said they were right to do it. I never said that the innocent people killed on 9/11 deserved to be killed. Of course not. That's ridiculous. Hassan Piker never said that either. So as far as that argument went, I could totally relate with what Hassan Piker was being accused of. The other thing that Hassan Piker is accused of is anti-Semitism. Now, I don't know. Again, I don't listen to Hassan Piker. I've heard him criticize Israel. I've heard him call it genocide. I'm pretty sure he self-identifies as an anti-Zionist. Well, that all applies to me. Israel is an apartheid nation. It's a terrorist nation. It's committed genocide. I am anti-Israel. I'm anti-Zionist.
I am not anti-Semitic. So as far as I can tell, Hassan Piker and I are in the same camp. And the accusations themselves are just so ugly. Pro-9/11. Anti-Semitic. A bigot against all Jewish people. Ridiculous. Again, he talks for hours at a time. He's not careful. He wants to be provocative. He wants to be offensive sometimes. I don't know. I don't listen. But the point I'm making here is this is pure McCarthyism. It's guilt by association. It's a tool. It's a weapon. Of all the things to weaponize, weaponizing language is the most vile, in my view, because of my love of language. We should all love language. It's right there in the top two or three things about all of humankind. To abuse language is to abuse the human soul. You can't really get much lower. So when people use language as a weapon, I don't like it. These charges are ugly. And I don't know how true they are when it comes to Hassan Piker. I don't really know. I haven't listened to him enough. I know they're not true about Francesca Hong. And I especially know they're not true about Francesca Hong just because she spent an hour or two with Hassan Piker on his radio show because she's running for governor. Rhetorical literacy. We all really need to get on board. We can't fall for these games. And you know, I don't lionize or sanctify any particular movement or leader. That'll get you in trouble too. It'll make you more susceptible to tricks of rhetoric, and it will even tempt you to use those tricks yourself. If you get too tied up in any particular movement, in any particular party, in any particular individual candidate, don't allow yourself that kind of attachment. Stay at ground level, like we talked about. Don't get lost in jargon, in terminology. But by the same token, don't get lost in a party, in a person. Keep your priorities straight. What do you want for yourself, for your family, for your community? I will praise or criticize any policy, any argument, hopefully based on sound reasoning, on the track record of a candidate. So if you're still having any trouble with these so-called democratic socialists, just strip away the manipulative partisan rhetoric. Go back to ground level. What's their track record? What's their reasoning? What issues do they prioritize? How specific are they in their proposals? Do they talk in this horrible political speak where nothing gets said? It sounds smart. They're using all the right words. You get sucked in. You might even get inspired. But then you think back and you realize, wait a minute. He didn't actually say anything. He didn't give any specifics. It's like that frightening moment when you're driving in your car and you realize you've been kind of asleep for the last 5-10 minutes. That's what it is when some of these politicians, some of these candidates talk. They hypnotize you for a little bit. You got to wake up. We need rhetorical literacy. So we're not through talking about this. We've got a lot more to say, both on the big picture and into the details, regarding the rise of democratic socialism and the role it's going to play in the rest of the primary season here, which goes for another few weeks. And then, of course, the campaign running up to Election Day, November. Because on several of the ballots, voters are going to have a choice between self-proclaimed democratic socialists, vilified by both Republicans and corporate Democrats, and then, of course, on the other side, a candidate with an R next to their name. And as you and I have discussed, anybody who still puts an R next to their name has a whole hell of a lot to answer for. You know, they say be careful what you wish for. Well, here we come, because this is what you and I wished for. Give the voters an actual choice. Not a mealy-mouthed, centrist, corporate Democrat trying to get away with saying nothing versus a member of a Republican Party that's gone off the cliff. But you know how it goes in general elections. Oh, those Republican candidates, they can just sound so reasonable when they want to. But now we've got several races with real, genuine, bona fide progressives, Democratic Socialists, versus a Republican Party that just can't hide anymore. We know who they are. We know what they are.
So this is what we wanted. If it doesn't turn out well, we're going to have egg on our face. But that's not until the first Wednesday of November. Until then, we have to be really clear about the whole picture. I'm taking some time off for a summer trip, so I won't be talking to you, at least not live. We'll play some repeats on the radio side. If you're a subscriber to the podcast, this would be a good time to go back and listen to previous episodes that you may have missed. So I'll see you, I don't know, exactly, a couple, 3 weeks. 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Peter Donalds wrote and performed our theme song. All right, I love you. See you out there.

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For example, planting trees, helping others, or writing a book. 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

0: Hello, Milwaukee, and hello, River West. You're tuned into the News Hole on WXRW River West Radio. I am your host, Eric, and I'm joined by my comrade and friend,
1: Marlo.
0: And Marlo's here to talk about Laughing Grackle zines and some other topics and issues in the community, mostly about Laughing Grackle zines, which I'm a huge fan of. So welcome, Marlo. Thank you for being here and thank you for coming. So before we get to that, though, I wanted to give an update on the conference that I attended last week while I was out of town in Winnipeg, in Manitoba. So the top story, though, of this is, honestly, and I didn't tell you, Marlo, because I know you'll appreciate this.
1: Okay.
0: I wanted your reaction on the air. As soon as we got into Manitoba and crossed the border, we saw two bear, like black bear,
1: which really?
0: I know is like, okay, you know, people see bear around. They're like, sometimes you go camping, there's a lot of them. And so I was surprised because it's the first time I saw bear in the wild. But coming back, we crossed back over the border onto the United States. We're in Minnesota, and we're driving down the road, and Steph and I see a golden eagle that was about 3 feet tall.
1: Yeah.
0: I'm not joking. I couldn't believe. In the wild, this is the most shocking piece of wildlife, thing of wildlife I've ever seen in my whole life, because it came out of this tree and landed on the side of the road. And like, I knew that eagles could be big.
1: Yeah.
0: But I didn't realize that they got that big.
1: I saw a golden eagle in Door County last year, like just above us in a tree. And yeah, I had that same thought of just like, wow, that's a lot of bird.
0: Right? I thought like, you know, people were like, you know, a big bird of prey could come and snatch your dog. And I'm like, yeah, maybe a chihuahua or like, and like I have a chihuahua. So I'm like, I could see that. But this thing was like, oh no, that could grab a very big dog.
1: Yeah.
0: Like when you see them carrying like baby deer off and stuff like that, you're like, oh my God. So. You know, as an avid bird noticer and bird lover, I thought you would like this piece of information.
1: Yeah, I love that you're also like, know like already that it's a golden eagle too. Did you know that ahead of time or you looked
0: it up? No, no. Actually, it landed on the side of the road and it's like, I stopped the car because it was like, you know, one of those roads where it's just like, if you're driving over the border, you know, you drive off like a main highway and you turn onto a road that usually drives for like a mile and then you cross the border and then it's the same thing on the other end. So it was basically on that road where this eagle came out of the tree and landed on the side of the road. And I was just shocked by the size of it. So I stopped the car and there's nobody around. And, you know, Steph is with me and we're just like gobsmacked, mouths agape, couldn't stop staring at it. It was only about 10 seconds and it flew off. And then I saw its legs, which was for me the most terrifying.
1: The talons.
0: The legs were big. Like they looked like most human legs from about the knee to the ankle. They were like that length from that and again, I might be exaggerating this because in my brain this thing was massive, but you know, people will I don't know, it was the biggest bird I've ever seen. Then I saw two bald eagles on the road, but after that golden eagle I thought they were very unimpressive. I was like, oh, this is what you went with, America? Bald eagle? Well, I guess fine.
1: Well, it was supposed to be a turkey.
0: Yeah,
1: Ben Franklin really wanted it to be a turkey.
0: I could have gotten behind that. I don't mind that. I love turkeys. Okay. Anyway, so that was the bit of information I wanted to get your reaction to. But I'm gonna move on to serious business now and talk about the Media Ecology Association conference in Winnipeg. You know, so first off, like if there are listeners out there who have been listening to the News Hole or who are interested in this topic of like you know, critical inquiries into media and technology, I would argue and encourage you to go to the Media Ecology Association website and look at their suggested readings, because they essentially have this group of scholars pretty well documented in a group of people who take the same general approach to media and technology. And these are people who take very seriously the idea that media has an effect on us.
1: Mm-hmm.
0: And the broad idea for the Media Ecology Association is that media technology creates an environment. And by environment, they use it in a way that describes like, Marshall McLuhan talked about this. There's like a famous metaphor where he was like, a fish doesn't know it's, you know, it's not in water, right? Or that it's in water until you remove it, right? Until you take the fish from its environment, which is the water, and you put it in its anti-environment, which is air, then it realizes that this thing was there the whole time.
1: Yeah.
0: Right? So that's the basic premise of what Media Ecology Association, their overarching theory is like, that's what media does to us. That's what technology does to us. It creates an environment that envelops us, and then because of it, we can't notice it. We can't see it. And so, you know, different technologies create a sort of different environment, but all the same, the sort of key message that I took away from this, and I think you'll appreciate this, is that we can't be good objective observers of the effects of media technology when we are subjecting ourselves to its influence.
1: When you're in it.
0: Right. You know what I mean? Like, this would be trying to, you know, like a drug trial,
1: yeah,
0: right? While the people are both, the testers are on that drug, right? And like, it wouldn't work. You would skew your results. And we would know. We would be like, hey, we saw what you tried to do there. It's nothing personal.
1: Right.
0: But we can't trust that. We have to do the experiment differently. That's kind of what we've been doing with media and technology, right? It impacts the way that we think and feel. And so we've really struggled to understand its effect because, in large part, because we don't really want to know the answer. Because it might mean that we have to stop using some of this technology. We have to stop using media in the way that makes us feel really good. So in other words, we just always say the results are inconclusive. We don't know what media does to us. Whoops. And then we just continue to use it anyways.
1: Well, and I'm sure it's hard because, like, I've been mired in that media environment, specifically of, like, social media and online media since at least 12.
0: Yeah.
1: I'm 28 now. I'm like, that is almost half my life that I have just been, like, in this environment. So it's also, like, I've never been, like, an adult with an adult brain fully offline, like free of that influence.
0: Marlo, you're killing me. God. You know, this is my nightmare, right? Like, I mean, here's the thing is, I know it's true. I know it exists. And I find that, you know, people in the Gen Z generation are at least willing and capable of being like, hey, that's having an effect on my brain.
1: Yeah.
0: Whereas, like, it's been harder to get, like, boomers and Gen X and millennials to understand or do anything about that same principle. Gen Z, again, as you know, they're not necessarily abandoning their phones, but they are aware that, more aware that the technology is doing something to you. And that, I think, gets to a point that the Media Ecology Association also focuses on, which is that, like, you're an evolved species on this planet. And so, like, the things that happen to us are impacting our chemistry. They're impacting the physics of our bodies.
1: Yeah.
0: And so it's not, you're not a special species, right? If stimulating other species with media or electricity or lights would impact their psychology, it would impact ours, right? And so that's the other thing, is like, the environment is impacting you because you have to survive, right? Because you have to evolve. And that's what the fish in water metaphor ultimately sort of points towards, right?
1: Yeah.
0: Is the idea that, like, the fish doesn't know what's in water because it evolved there, and it that environment is suited to its survival because it has evolved to that environment. That's what we do, right? We have evolved ourselves in a very short amount of time to be compatible with a digital environment. But that evolution is incompatible with our happiness.
1: It's right? Funny that you bring this up, because I, on the Brewers shuttle home yesterday, I was eavesdropping to the people behind me, and they were literally talking about how much they, like, hate being online, but they love Instagram reels, and every time they delete Instagram, all they can think about is how much they miss Instagram and how they just feel like they can't separate themselves from it. And I was just thinking, like, that's something that I felt a lot too. It's like funny to hear someone else's perspective on it, like,
0: right. And when, you know, when you apply that to so many people, right, then it becomes epidemic, right? Then it becomes like, oh, this is actually impacting us on such large numbers that, like, you know, I was trying to explain this to Wade, my son, today, like, you're not special. Like, I mean, you're special to me, but you're not a special being, right? Like, this thing is going to impact, because he's like, I can detect AI easy. And I'm like, oh, God, right. Everybody thinks they can.
1: Yeah.
0: Right. I was like, and here's the point, is it doesn't actually matter, because, you know, as a teacher, you know, my job is, you know, to try to help my students learn something. And then I give them assignments, and some of the students use generative AI on their assignments. Some of them don't. And then some of them use it sometimes, and you never know who's using it. And there's no reliable way to detect who's using it. So the existence of AI in an educational setting poisons the whole batch, right? I can't trust anybody's work, you know, full stop. I mean, I could trust your word because you could talk about it, right? Because I could hear you say these things from your brain to your mouth to me that proved you understood this. And that was really the only reliable way. And so I was trying to explain to Wade, like, AI poisoned the well. Like, it's not about, like, whether or not I trust these students or not. It's like, there's no way for me to prove it or detect it.
1: Yeah.
0: So, like, it's just not, it's no longer a usable tool. And I was like, you know, media now, your phone is so infected with AI everywhere, it's just not usable anymore, because you can never really know for sure what's real and what's not. And if you can tell right now, that won't be the case for long.
1: I just met a 20-year-old this weekend when I was tabling at Falcon Flea, who uses a flip phone now and was really trying to convince me that I should go back to a flip phone, which I have considered. There's a couple structural things that I think would be a lot more challenging, obviously, with that. But it is something I've thought about more than once. So
0: yeah,
1: it was cool to see, like, a young person who was moving to that kind of technology, because I do think there is a big difference in electric and electronic technology and how most they definitely interact with our brains, how we interact with them. And obviously, like, this is not a, I will never say like one technology is evil or unusable, but I, especially as someone who tutors younger students, I have very strong feelings about, like, when we're working together, we are going to use the computer as a tool sometimes, but we're primarily going to be relying on our brains, our minds, our hands, our, like, we are going to be doing this work ourselves. If we can do mental math, we're going to try. We can check our work with a calculator, but it's good practice for the muscle of our brains to, like, exercise that.
0: Yeah. So on that, I'm glad you brought up the calculator, because this is an excellent point, and then we're going to move on. But this is exactly the point I was also making at this conference when I was, we got into the, like, the discussion in a panel. I can't remember if it was mine or another one now. But it was something similar, and it was, oh, I think it wasn't mine, where I basically made the argument, like, some of the research describes, like, what happens to us psychologically when we feel like the technology is better than us.
1: Mm-hmm.
0: Right. And so the calculator is a really great example of this, right? Like, so there is a material outcome of a society that uses calculators, right? Like, we can't do the math in our brains anymore, right? On the, like, lots of math that we maybe used to do in mm-hmm. our heads, we no longer do. And part of the reason why is because we feel like the calculator is more reliable.
1: Mm-hmm.
0: It's right. Sometimes I'm wrong.
1: You defer to the authority of the calculator.
0: Exactly. And what does that do to us psychologically, right? And so technology always makes us feel that same feeling. It makes us feel inferior because we've made technology to do something that we used to do, but it obviously does it better, because why would we make machinery and technology that does a human function worse than us, right? We're always making it better. And so we're always making something that makes us feel deeply insecure and really, really inadequate. And so it's like the psychological effect of the calculator is one in which we feel stupid, right? We feel dumb and we feel less capable
1: mm-hmm.
0: of you know, navigating the world, because with this skill that we used to have, we've now deferred it to this technology, and now it has gone from our brains, right? So, like, if you think about the calculator and you advance that up with, like, all the things that your cell phone and smartphone does,
1: mm-hmm.
0: that's basically why we get to fascism, right? Because it's robbed you of everything your brain normally does as a human being. So now you're just a function of the media, right? It tells you how to exist and when to go to work and what to think when your appointments are, right? You're just, you know, a cog, right? You don't live, you don't do anything, right? You function. And this device is driving all of those behaviors, right? Which is exactly what fascism is about, mm-hmm. right? Exactly what the psychological experience of it is. So, man, that's a mouthful. Okay, we're going to get back to that topic if we have time today. But before we get to that, or the reason that Marlo was on the show, is to talk to our listeners about Laughing Grackle. So I'm going to turn it over to you to explain first and foremost what Laughing Grackle is, how it started, and how long it's been running.
1: Yeah, so I am currently, like, helping to run Laughing Grackle Zine Distro. Our mission is basically to support print public media in Milwaukee in the form of zines. Zines are kind of having a moment right now, so
0: I
1: it's
0: know.
1: Something that maybe our listeners have heard of. Maybe they've heard and just wondered what that is. It is short for magazines. It is usually, like, DIY, independently published. There's so many different kinds of content within zines. You can truly make them about anything. But primarily the zines that we share are meant to be informational, like resource zines, and just supporting things that were created by people in Milwaukee. So even if they are, like, zines about art or poetry or, like, per zines, which are personal zines, just sharing thoughts and writings and artwork and creations from your neighbors, because it's really cool. It's people are making a lot of really cool zines.
0: Yeah. So how many have you been seeing in circulation? Like, where are you getting some of your zines from? Because obviously, you know, this is a big a topic that
1: yeah.
0: you and I share a love of. So
1: when I first started looking at zines, I was looking at the Queer Zine Archive Project online. It is actually a Milwaukee-based group. Their mission is to organize queer zines from all over. If you go to their website, you can browse their archive and read what they have available. But we have in our library currently 176 titles that we inherited from a formerly operating distro. And we have 133 new titles that we are working on getting added into the collection. And many more to come as our projects kind of expand and more people start to try their hand at making them. I've been so excited that my coworkers have all been telling me about the zines that they're making. A lot of them do different creative works, and so they're making photo books of their photography and zines, sharing that. Their like thoughts and opinions. A lot of them do film or related work, so it's just been really cool to like see what people find worthy of putting down in a pamphlet and sharing.
0: Yeah, what are some examples of some of the ones that you found interesting as of recently?
1: Yeah, well, the one I just have been really trying to push is How to Get Arrested by Gordon Smalls. It's a comic about basically the process of like what happens from the moment you are detained and arrested by police. The way that that process is designed to dehumanize you and waste your time and like psychologically get in your head. And it's really useful in the back. It has additional resources after the comic. And so given everything going on in the world right now, that's one that I've been really encouraging people to take a look at and read. Because even if you are a law-abiding citizen, that's no guarantee that you won't face arrest. So that one has been really interesting. I've been reading a lot of like, there's a lot of like collage zines that I really like. They're sort of like a mix between like showing off the art and sort of making political statements. So there's one that I've been really a fan of. It's on our Instagram, which is Laughing Grackle Zine Distro, called Capitalism, I Love What You Do For Me. And it's just this sort of like, it's like, the first page is sort of like you might see in like a magazine where it's like all these little talking heads and it's like, I love living in America. I only have to protest once a day. It's so much easier now. Like it's, you know, very like satirical and, but yeah, so again, like I said, the ones that I prefer tend to be more informational or research based. Mm-hmm. And we get a lot of zines that are about like topics regarding healthcare or prison abolition or queer identities. We have one called Queers Read This, which is a republishing of an essay from June 1990 that was anonymously published. And so to read this essay that has now transcended time and geography, mm-hmm. and hear what these queer people in New York in 1990 thought about queer rights and pride and all of that stuff is really remarkable.
0: Yeah, like every time, you know, I've had opportunities to, you know, to read zines, and a lot of times, right, like so much of the zines that have been preserved are like queer focused zines from mm-hmm. the 90s, right? And of course during the AIDS epidemic and, you know, a different sort of closeted period in our sort of social political moment, right? And so like those zines gave me a window into a version of the reality that like I knew was existing simultaneously. Mm-hmm. I knew, like I could remember as a kid, so like the AIDS epidemic hit when I was like, you know, like I think 8 or 9, if I remember correctly. And I remember Magic Johnson was diagnosed. And I remember there was a very weird way that they were talking about it in the news because it had been associated with gayness and mm-hmm. queerness. But then they were like, oh, there's these men who are not gay, right, who are getting it. And what does that mean? Mm-hmm. Right. And they were like, we can't talk about like, you know, these men, right, and how they got it, right? It's just like some other conversation. And I remember thinking like, that when I saw zines out that talked about it in a different way, I was like, oh, right. This is why it was hidden, right?
1: Yeah.
0: Like, and so for me, that was like the first time I kind of understood, and this was years later, right? Like that I kind of understood the political implications of the ability to self-publish, mm-hmm. right? So like what drove you into like zine making? What piqued your curiosity about this?
1: Yeah. Well, originally a group of friends and I worked on a project to get free zines out to people in Milwaukee. And so we like just wanted to do a project that sort of supported the public interest and using media. And mm-hmm. I did a media studies degree at UWM and had taken a lot of classes about like design and type layout. And so I really liked that sort of like setting up a document and making it look nice. That was where I felt like my skills were most like best aligned. And when we got together and worked on that and did that, we were able to get, I think it was 1,500 zines out for, I want to say, just under $300. And it was...
0: That's remarkable.
1: Yeah, it was like really like, oh, not only can we do this and it's not nearly as hard as I would have expected, but it's also not as big of a cost as I would have expected. So our model is kind of unusual. We're not really trying to make a profit. The zines that we do sell at tabling and community events are a sliding scale suggested donation based on how much material it takes to make them. So the low end is $1 to $3, high end is $5 to $7. Our goal is that the information is therefore like accessible. You could leave with a handful of them. And our sort of mindset is, you know, some people will choose to give more, some people can't. And it'll all kind of even out in the end as long as we have enough money to print another batch. That's really all we need to keep doing. So, yeah, it's been about 6 months that the distro has been officially up and operating now. And I think we are close to, I want to say, 3,000 zines that we've distributed.
0: Awesome.
1: At a certain point, I stopped keeping track because it was like, well, this is also loosey-goosey anyway.
0: So right.
1: I'm really just keeping track of it for my own self-interest. So
0: I'm glad. Like, sometimes I feel like we have this tendency to, like, count things to be like, oh, I got to be more efficient. When you're like, no, what do I care, right? Like, these are zines. At the end of the day, it's like, oh, they end up in people's hands, right? Like, and, you know, we don't necessarily have to account for everything because this is not a contest. It's not a competition. You know, it's like, I've been thinking more and more about this and about, you know, this idea of economics as gratitude mm-hmm. and reciprocity and, like, the mutual aid model of economics. And when you... You know, Marlo and I, you were talking about this before we went on the air today, but it's just like, it's such a simple idea that one we've kind of understood intuitively for so long. And this, I think, is a perfect example when you're describing the economic model mm-hmm. of how the zine distribution works. It's pretty simple, right? And it's hard for people to argue with it, right? It's hard for there to be somebody who walks away feeling hurt by it, right? Because at the end of the day, I am one of those people who would go to the table and could easily afford to subsidize the cost of some zines for anybody else there who might not be able to afford it or might not just want to because their budget doesn't involve zines, but their brain, their curiosity does, right?
1: Yeah.
0: That, you know, that's why I like River West Radio. That's why I like other nonprofit like media stations, because the goal, the mission is to say like, this thing is worth you having it, even if you can't buy it, right?
1: Yeah. Well, and that's exactly like the main focus for us is that this information in people's hands and hearts will have greater social value than any monetary gain that we might be able to have. I mean, like I said, our goal really is only financially to make enough to keep this project going. Everything we earn goes right back into like getting new zines printed, getting stickers made. We are about to launch, I don't know the exact timeline yet, but we are working on launching a zine rack. So we actually just put out a call for zine makers for quarter zines that we have 62 available slots. We filled about 20 of them so far, mostly with zine makers from Milwaukee, but also from around the Midwest, including like Chicago, Michigan, Iowa, even Nebraska, Minnesota. And, our model, again, is very flexible where if they're providing the zines fully assembled, we just ask for a 25% commission fee. We're hoping to use the money raised by these zine racks to fund free zines for incarcerated folks. And then if they want us to make them, we just take a 50% fee. They also have the option to just donate zines if they don't want to be making money from them, which some people actually have taken that route. And then it's just a fundraising project for us. We really want to be able to provide free zines to incarcerated folks, but we want to make sure that we are reliably bringing in enough to like commit to that and not mm-hmm. leave people in the lurch who are waiting for zines that we don't have the funds to print, for example.
0: Sure.
1: So.
0: Sure. Yeah. Is there any other, anybody else in the community that you know of that is doing this kind of, maybe a prison distribution of literature that you might be able to
1: We are looking into working with a group like, for example, Midwest Books for Prisoners. Mm-hmm. There are a lot of orgs that like work on getting reading materials into prisons. And since they know far more than I do about the mailing, our hope is that if we, again, like to just break it down into chunks and say, I don't have to do this whole process, but if I can find a group who already mails within prisons and say, if I provide these zines, if I pay to print them and put them together and give them to you, mm-hmm. can you help me get them to people who would want to read them?
0: Right, right.
1: So, yeah, definitely we would love to partner with a group. If there is a group listening, please feel free to reach out to us. Our email is laughinggrackle@proton.me. That's the best way to get in contact with us. But yeah, we would absolutely love to partner with a group and make that happen.
0: Excellent. Excellent. Love that. So talk a little bit, if you would, about how you see zines and sort of independently printed media as serving the public interest.
1: Yeah, well, so first of all, like zines are sometimes people like, wonder, is this a new phenomenon? But political pamphlets are as old as the printing press. And mm-hmm. we have seen how the distribution of the ideas of common folks has radically restructured society in the past. Things with like the Religious Reformation and like even the American Revolution, like we're coming up on obviously tomorrow's 4th of July. And so there is like a tremendous power in independent media, people sharing their thoughts. And again, like the beauty of a printed document is you can copy it and make more. You can pass it along to friends. Like there's, it spreads far beyond itself. And unlike social media posts, it can't be easily censored. Mm-hmm. You have a lot of freedom for deciding what you want to put in it. And they are just really remarkably powerful tools for sharing ideas.
0: Right. And, you know, the two central issues for that make us susceptible to fascism is isolation and loneliness mm-hmm. and a lack of, you know, community. Mm-hmm. And media so often has the effect of driving us into digital imagined communities, which are anemic in being able to fulfill that role of making us feel fulfilled and nurtured, right? Mm-hmm. And part of a creative community or part of a family or part of some other group. And right, so like a lot of what zines are able to do is to create a less ephemeral version of that model, right? And it feels so human because you know that humans made this thing, yeah. right, with their hands. And again, I think this speaks to the fact that like AI is part of the other end of that spectrum, right? Where if a zine is like a human being drew this with primitive tools like right. a pencil and pen, right, and copied it with ink. On the other end of the spectrum, it's a AI friend, right? Like yeah. that's why. This feels different, right? It's why yeah. there's a resurgence of this kind of media technology. And it isn't to say, I'm glad you mentioned too, like this isn't to say that these technologies like writing don't also have political implications. Mm-hmm. They do, right? They have the same actual effects when you think about it as hotter media like radio or the internet does. But I think we probably with retrospect can slow it down and yeah. look and feel what those effects are in a way that like a lot of the hot media that we're consuming now simply doesn't allow us to be able to do, yeah. right? As I was saying.

0: was like a 50-50 benefit, so we raised some money for them. We got to go to Milwaukee Zine Fest and River West Rummage and most recently Falcon Flea. And I'm discovering that I was built to table. I love yapping. And I, multiple times my friends who were helping me were like, do you want to walk away and take a break? And I'm like, no, I've never felt more energized than I have having the conversations that I'm having with the people who are stopping by at the table and want to know more or have a conversation about like the content of a zine or want to know about zines. Like, it's really gotten me connected to a lot of other like resources and groups and people taking action in the city. And again, it's just really strengthening those.
1: It is very fulfilling.
0: Social ties.
1: Yeah. No, I know exactly what you're talking about. Steph is a similar tabler to you. Like, whenever she tables for anybody, she's always like, I mean, she's exhausted lots of times at the end of the day, right? Because it is, you know, it depletes that social battery. But during it, like, she is 110% locked in. She just never, and she loves it. And it doesn't matter what the cause is. She speaks so passionately. She's like anybody who walks by, anybody who shows a little bit of interest. Mm-hmm. And she's very much.
0: And she used zines as a organizing tool in
1: indeed.
0: Her workplace.
1: Yeah, indeed she did use zines and really effective tool for many of the reasons that you were just describing. Like on the one hand, right, it was personal, right? They knew that Steph was like at home, mm-hmm. drawing this stuff, thinking about it, right, talking about it with me and with other people, reading and doing research so that she could communicate to them in a way that was meaningful, right? So, like, you know, I know that you were told to read Eric Fromm, and maybe you haven't yet, but the point about Eric Fromm is that love comes from the thing you labor for, right? And so people can tell, right, when you've spent a lot of time doing something and you've done that for somebody else's benefit, and they know that, mm-hmm. Or that they know that they are one of the beneficiaries of it, right? It creates community, right? Mm-hmm. It creates that, like, oh, this person did something for me without knowing whether or not, you know, I would want it. And the fact that she was using these as tools to, like, you know, manage their anxiety, right? Knowing that, like, this is the kinds of things that they were worried about. It was, and I think the other key aspect of this is that it was a really excellent weaponization of the medium, mm-hmm. right? The technology, which is primitive, you know, as you mentioned, it's these things can actually never be stopped, right? Yeah. Like, you can control our social media behaviors quite easily. And mm-hmm. and by extension, you can control our brains. But if we don't use them, we're surprisingly autonomous. It was like a really easy way to free your brain was like, all I have to do is stop using this device and start like using other media. That's a no brainer. It's pretty easy to do. I was going to ask you too about where the stands are going to be or like how people can access, zines from Laughing Grackle.
0: Yeah, for sure. So primarily right now, community tabling events is the main way that we are getting them to folks. You're always welcome to email us. And, you know, like we've got, I'll put our order, make sure our order form is up on Instagram. I believe it might be up already, but that has like our full list. Some of the zines, you know, we're still working on like clarifying the wishes of the original creators for how they were to be used, because with the previous distro, some of the zines have notes like for prisoners only or like for free only. So obviously we want to make sure we're being really respectful of the desires of the creators. But for the zines that we do have permission to like accept money for, we are tabling in August. We have two dates. We'll be at the Punk Rock Rummage Sale at X-Ray Arcade on August 15th. And then we also have some more explicit queer zines at the Milwaukee Mature Independent Literature Fest at the Sugar Maple on August 29th. We are definitely looking for more tabling opportunities. We would love to get some in July. I know I just met somebody who works with a local YDSA group who is thinking about maybe inviting us to come table at an event of theirs. So we've done tabling with groups like that before. We would love to just keep like showing up as part of like being able to support people who are organizing or fundraising. I mean, that's like a big part of what this is supposed to do, is to help materially support the community.
1: Yeah.
0: In addition to just like, you know, giving people like mental tools, like, you know, information and resources. It is also like a tangible way to gather people around or raise funds or like work with other groups. We're working with FDL Indivisible, the Fond du Lac Indivisible chapter, to help them put together a zine talking about their group and what they do for the purpose of

0: like letting the community know what kind of work they're up to. So we're definitely looking for any ways that we can to sort of like help get people into zine making and help share political information and things like that.
1: Yeah, I think while you were talking about this, it reiterated a point for me that I wanted to hear your thoughts about, which is like the culture of free media, mm-hmm. which is something that like zines are uniquely positioned for. And I was hoping that you had some thoughts about what kind of culture that ends up creating. So here's what I'm thinking about, right? Like, you know, part of what makes a zine special to me is the fact that it is a physical object, right? And so like what you can do is like you can have them and then you can decide to leave them somewhere, yeah. right? You can just give it to somebody because it is of such minimal value physically that it is more or less disposable, right? Mm-hmm. And that's the kind of goal. And we have a very disposable culture, so I don't want to encourage disposability, but I want to push back against this hoarding behavior because the hoarding mentality is actually what makes digitality so appealing to us, is that we never have to get rid of anything ever again.
0: The amount of posts I've saved on Instagram and never once opened up right. my save tab because I'm like, there's all new content to like gather and forage through. Like,
1: right.
0: Yeah.
1: Right. So like this technology uses your brain's sort of natural desire to be like, oh, I got to protect scarcity, to say everything is scarce and hold it all. And so, you know, the thing about zines or something more disposable as a kind of cultural artifact is that it moves away from what makes digital stuff so appealing to us and more directly towards, you know, I think disposability or at the very least recyclability, right? And there's like, you know, we can think about this stuff as less like personal. It's like, yeah. oh, I read this thing, you know, I'm going to just leave it here. And the reason yeah. I brought this up is because I've mentioned this before, is like when I was growing up in Milwaukee, copies of the Onion newspaper were all over the town, right? They would have been free at every one of these bars, mm-hmm. you know, all over campus at UW-Milwaukee, in coffee shops everywhere. And people would pick up the Onion and like read it, and you would leave it basically all over the place. So you could get it when you knew there was a new copy, you could find them kind yeah. of around. And they always felt like a little gift because it was somebody else that was like, also thought this magazine, this newspaper was funny. And I always felt like they were leaving it just for me. And then I always felt this need to leave it somewhere else. Like I could never recycle it.
0: Yeah,
1: never once did I end up recycling them because I just felt too guilty.
0: Yeah. Well, it's funny because, you know, when we first started putting out the free zines, obviously you hope people find them and read them, but they're sort of out of your hands, so to speak, at that point. And so when we first started tabling some of the zines that we were putting out for free, we also give out for free when we table. And I've had a couple of people stop and be like, oh my gosh, like I've seen that zine before. I've read that. Do you know
1: cool.
0: who makes that? Like people come up and tell us like, oh, like I read that. I really liked this issue, or I thought that this article was really interesting. And so it's really exciting to know that people are reading it. But there's such a great sharing culture with zines. Even when we went to Milwaukee Zine Fest, I got to walk up for a little bit and walk around and see the other creators. And I took a big stack of my mini zines with me. And then at every booth, I was like, oh man, this zine is so cool. Would you want to trade for one of mine? These are what I have. And I left with probably 60 different zines. And I obviously, like, there were some I paid for. Like, I want to support other creators, but also like I left with more zines than I could ever have afforded to bought.
1: Mm-hmm.
0: And so it is really cool. Zine makers are really often glad to trade, or like there's tons of times where people will come up and say like, oh, this looks so cool. And I'm like, you would probably really like what's inside there. You should just have it. You know, there's always that mentality of like, well, if I give this to you for free, I have to give it to everybody for free.
1: Yeah.
0: And my mentality is, then I'll give it to anyone for free who wants it.
1: Yeah, that's just a cop in your brain, right? You got to kill the cop in your brain if you're going to be able to survive here, right? And like, you've been taught, as so have I, right, to find excuses not to do this very human thing, which is to share and to give,
0: mm-hmm.
1: right? And we look for excuses like, oh, that's one of them. Like, that's one of the classic ones. Well, if I give it to you, I have to give it to everybody, right? And so like, you just have to accept the consequences of
0: right.
1: that, which is that like, I guess I can't make any money.
0: Well, and I think people right? fear that if they are so giving to that degree that they'll be left with nothing. But in my experience, at least in the social circles that I'm in, people around me are also very giving. And I've never had a scenario where I've given too much away and been left with nothing. I was saying recently, I love getting a meal for a friend or a coffee for a friend and banking up this like silent unspoken IOU where I'm like, someday in the future, I won't have money. And if I go out to a friend with coffee, I love when they're like, ah, you got the last one. Let me buy your coffee.
1: Yeah.
0: So I'm like, cool.
1: Cool. Yeah. I have no guilt about this. Right. And not only that, but like the payment that you get in, you know, in the social value, the community bonds are so much more valuable than what you would have gotten.
0: Infinitely more.
1: You know, than the, you know, we talk about this in the gift economy. One of the topics that I'm, you know, so interested in, right, which is like commerce interrupts that. It basically, you know, if you think about our community as a kind of living thing, right, it's mm-hmm. always about passing that social bond onto somebody else. That's where it's like reciprocal, right? Mm-hmm. Because like every time I take of this community, right, I've fulfilled somebody else in that process, mm-hmm. right? Because they owed me and now they've settled that, right? And then I can move that to somebody else. I feel the urge to give because I've been gifted this thing I didn't need that I long since lived without, right? And that debt is a gift to me that I can now pass on to other people. And so, but what commercial behavior encourages us to stop the flow, right? To say like, rather than to pass this gift on to you, I instead have to settle up with that person so that we're no, you know, I can wipe my hands and we no longer have those social bonds, right? Like we no longer have the connections to continue to move, which is why we're fearful of living that way when we should be, we should recognize that that's where our health and safety would come from, you know, but we're afraid to rely on each other. Because we've been so isolated, right, by so many of these different processes, including commercial processes and media processes.
0: Well, and one thing that I know we've talked about before privately, I'm not sure if we've talked about this like on the radio or anything, but just that like a big part of this like social ties that like holds us together is like you have to practice small before you can do big.
1: Yes, indeed.
0: And so like zines are a great exercise in that small process of sharing and building that muscle and getting used to this, like getting this, developing this mentality in your mind of like, I'll share anything I have that I don't need. And even things sometimes that I do need, like I can loan. One of the programs I love so much in River West is the tool library.
1: Yeah,
0: why would I buy like a lawnmower when I can rent one from there? Well, it's not even renting because it's free. I don't have to pay them. They just have tools available to check out. And so
1: shout out to Evan. Hey,
0: yes,
1: Evan.
0: Shout out.
1: We love you.
0: We love the work that you do. But
1: this is exactly right.
0: Developing
1: right?
0: that mindset. Yeah.
1: Yeah. And you're right. Like it does have to start small, which is why, you know, I always encourage my students and, you know, I was so, supportive of Laughing Grackle for the same reason, because it, you know, it's a surprising, you mentioned the number of distributions that you had, and it's a surprisingly large impact when you narrow the people that you intend to reach, right? You don't have to reach the world. You don't have to reach America. You don't have to reach Wisconsin or even Milwaukee, right? It can be a community of people, hundreds of people that live as your neighbors that you can actually, as one person living there, you can reach, right? Mm-hmm. You can impact them and you can help shape the community in a positive way, right? That's a tremendous power that we have always had. Right, but have forgotten or have maybe lost sight of.
0: Yeah.
1: All right. That's my motivational speech. But I know we had to move on to more more somber topics. I wanted to talk about the Prairie Land. Oh no, I wanted to talk about your project because I know that there are people before we move on to that that people might want to contribute. How can people contribute if they have zines or want to make zines? So like, what are some of the projects that you have ongoing, and maybe how can people who want to be part of the creative process, not just the, you know, support you by getting zines, but want to make zines or learn how to make them, how can they get involved?
0: Yeah, definitely contacting us by email would be the best way for now. Like, we are really happy to do just about anything that anyone asks us for help doing. Like, working with this group, for example, in Fond du Lac was really exciting because it was a group of slightly older folks who were like, you know, we are kind of learning about zines. We would love to make one. We don't really know how. You like, can you help us with this process?
1: That's great, yeah.
0: So, so far, at least with them, they've supplied all of the content, and I'm just helping them with the document layout. But we actually are hoping to do more sort of like zine workshops, getting people in. Like, we would love in our future tabling events even to have like an area for people who wanted to try making a zine to learn about like the different kinds. There's so many different ways that you can make them. There's like the 8-page like standard folded mini zine. using that same document layout, you could also cut it and make a 16-page like booklet that's stapled. There's quarter zines, booklet zines, all sorts of stuff. And so we would really love to like help people like learn how to like put those together. I think sometimes people are intimidated by the use of technology. They think, you know, I have to have some kind of fancy program to be able to make a zine. But you can fully design a zine by hand, pen to paper, and then just and like copy else. It and scan it. Like, yes. So it, you like don't even have to involve technology in the process at all if you don't want to. It's just about learning what needs to be considered in that document layout, making sure there's room for the margins, making sure that the pages will be laid out correctly when you print it and assemble it. But it's more straightforward than people might assume. And we would really love to see more people in Milwaukee making zines. That's like nothing would bring my heart more joy.
1: Yeah. The more zines, the less other kinds of media we're making and consuming. And that's better altogether for our communities. All right. So how can they get in touch with you again?
0: So that is going to be our email. The email address is laughinggrackle@proton.me. That is proton.me. You can also find us on Instagram, which we hate, but we are working on getting a website put together. It's not my personal forte, so it's been a slow process, but for now, that is another place that you can find us. I try to be pretty responsive for our DMs, and yeah, definitely do not hesitate to get in touch. Also, let me get on my soapbox for a minute and encourage y'all, don't be afraid of emailing. I think people are so used to emails as, you know, email being a medium for like workplace conversations. I get on email and send me an email that looks like a letter that you would send to like a your hero as a kid, where you're just like, this is like who I am and what I'm up to. Like, tell me about your day. Like, it doesn't have to be formal. Like, you could just like kind of just send us an email and just chat, even if you want. We would
1: dearest Laughing Grackle.
0: My mom was very big into like when we were young, being like, if there's an author you like, you should send him an email and just be like, I like your books. So I'm like, I feel like I'm very like willing to send an email and just be like, hey, I read this article of yours. I thought it was cool.
1: Yeah.
0: Like, you don't need to say anything more than that if you don't want to.
1: Yeah. I'm a hater of email only because of how commercialized it is. It drives me crazy. But like, and it's like, as a result of that, every time I have to deal with any personal emails, it's after dealing with like 100 hated emails. So I'm like, God, why didn't you text me? Why did you make me open this? But for business purposes and for projects, it is still necessary. Yeah. And for work, obviously. So excellent work, Marlo. Thank you so much for that. So I wanted to move on now. To talk about an important topic, which affects specifically those of us who do and care about anti-fascist organizing, and maintaining a sense of community that is autonomous, and that is threatened by the situation in North Texas with the Prairie Land defendants. So, Marlo, if you wouldn't mind, give us a little rundown for our listeners who might not know what's happening.
0: Yeah, so it was last 4th of July in 2025.
1: Right,
0: There was a noise demonstration outside of an ICE facility in Alvarado, Texas. People were like launching fireworks in support of the people detained inside. And at the noise demonstration, there was a officer who pulled a gun on an unarmed protester who was running away. And one of the lead defendants, Champagne Song, is a firearms instructor and former Marine veteran who saw what was happening, recognized the like offensive stance that the officer was in, and fired, I believe it was 8 defensive shots into the ground. One of the bullets like ricocheted and struck an officer and wounded them. The officer survived. But the state is coming down really hard on this incident as basically like a test case for criminalizing dissent and criminalizing actions that threaten the state power as quote unquote domestic terrorism. A big part of why that is the case is due to the National Security Presidential Memorandum 7. This was an order that Trump pushed through that essentially targets, among other things, the ideology of anti-Americanism, which broadly it's like, what does that even mean? Anti-capitalism, anti-Christianity, quote, extremism on migration, race, and gender, and, quote, hostility towards those who hold traditional American views on family, religion, and morality. So again, incredibly broad definition.
1: Which is just describing any, like, non-MAGA.
0: Right.
1: Right.
0: And you'll notice that these are not targeting any sort of, like, right-wing. As far as, like, you know, fatal shootings have gone, there is a clear trend in the United States about, like, who is typically carrying those kinds of actions out. And in fact, had Champagne Song not acted the way that they did during that incident, we would likely be grieving another Renee Good or Alex Preddy. Mm-hmm. We could be, like, in a situation where someone else lost their life at the hands of police violence. And so also I'm like, personally, I have lived my whole life being told that the Second Amendment right trumps everything, trumps school children's life to live peacefully in schools, trumps our ability to, like, ever, like, pass gun reform. Like, this is just the cost of the right to, like, carry. And to, for the record, Champagne Song was lawfully carrying that weapon.
1: Mm-hmm.
0: Now suddenly it's, you know, this is a domestic terror threat, and they're being charged, well, sentenced to 100 years in federal prison. There's another person involved in the Prairie Land defendants, Des Sanchez Estrada, who is being sentenced to 30 years in federal prison for moving a box of zines from their home to another location. They are claiming now that that was obstructing the investigation. The zines involved are not even, like, controversial zines. They are zines talking about, like, learning consent and the history of women as midwives. It's not like these are, like, take up arms against the government pamphlets or anything like that. It's just resource zines, and it's meant to, you know, test their ability to impede on the right to free speech, the right to assembly. And it's absolutely just so hypocritical.
1: Mm-hmm. Yeah, I remember when I heard about this, I was like, well, I mean, it's fairly obvious that the, you know, the federal government is going to do whatever it can to try to curb dissent, right? And through the traditional means has been to imprison or jail, you know, not always protesters per se, right? Like, that's sort of like, you know, a different kind of tactic, right? But, like, people who are public, right? Pamphleteers, you know, presidents of unions and other organizations, that kind of thing. This is a little bit more unique. And part of it is because, as you know, the right wing is finding out that the Second Amendment has shifted pretty drastically in the last 5 years or so. And so there's been a considerable uptick in people on the left, like Alex Preddy and what was the name of this person?
0: Champagne Song.
1: Champagne Song, who are, you know, people presumably on the left or in the middle or somewhere else who are, you know, taking an interest in firearms. Right. So I think this has obviously presented the problem for the Supreme Court, as you, I'm sure, know, just passed, put down a fairly surprising decision, basically saying that, like, marijuana and firearms have nothing to do with one another. And so, like, you can't, you know, one breaking one law doesn't impede, you know, another one. Right. But again, that's been supported by lots of people on the left, right, who are, you know, THC lovers and gun owners. And right. So there's this kind of new coalition of political change happening. And I find that, like, the mass media is entirely incapable of sort of giving us that vocabulary and understanding it outside of the lens of, like, there's violent leftist extremists and we have to put them in jail, which is kind of what, you know, I think the public narrative has been. But I'm not as familiar with it. Do you have any sense of what, like, the public narrative is about this? My understanding is that this has basically been kept out of the public media atmosphere for the most part.
0: Yeah, it was tough because since there was, like, the injury of an officer involved during most of the last year, a lot of, like, left-wing groups have been, I think, frightened to associate with themselves with this case, because it's not as objectively clear cut from the outside of, like, a right or wrong. Even though, again, like, to be clear, it had that defensive shot not been fired, and they were not aiming at the officer, it was at the ground, and had that not action not been taken, somebody would have lost their life. So essentially, the message that they're really trying to, like, send with this decision is, if you take steps to prevent us from, like, killing with impunity, we will come at you and incarcerate you and treat you with, like 22 people are now caught up in this this sham trial who were not even involved in any way with this case. They just were present there that day. It's this, like, collective punishment, this idea that, like, if you so much as associate yourself with people like this, you know, you will face all of the violence of the state that we are capable of interring you in.
1: Yeah. And, you know, another frustration that I have is, you know, the people who during, like, the Bush years were, you know, refused to acknowledge the possibility that this would ever be used against domestic, mm-hmm. you know, for to suppress, you know, dissent within the borders. And like, they were like, no, it's only, and like, it's hard to imagine that, like, they really believed that. I don't, you know, this keeps probably everybody up at night, right?
0: Yeah.
1: Which is like, are these people evil or stupid or a combination of both? It's like, they're obviously fairly evil, but, like, you know, that doesn't feel like it's a satisfactory answer. It doesn't mm-hmm. explain everything. But, like, you know, it was always going to be used against us, right? It was always, and again, it could be used against somebody else in exactly the same way, right? This is a part
0: it's about eroding the constitutional rights of the Americans. And I've never been somebody who, like, strongly subscribes to the Constitution. So, like, it has been quite a shock to me that over the last years, as they are working so hard to tread these rights, that I've become, like, suddenly such a, like, no, you said these are the rules. These are the rules.
1: Right.
0: But I do want to just add as well that I hope the people who are not being forgotten in all of this are the detainees at this site.
1: Yeah.
0: These are people, again, often who are lawfully here in the U.S., although I don't believe this should be happening to anyone who's here unlawfully either. But they, you know, like, we had how many ICE arrests in Milwaukee this weekend? And many of those people are here, like, trying to be here as part of the process, doing the things they need to do to become lawful citizens of the United States. And ICE is not even asking for their paperwork or anything like that before they abduct them from the streets. They're against city ordinances using MPD parking lots and the parking lot of the domes as staging areas, and still obscuring their face while using the mobile Fortify facial recognition tool to identify anybody who obstructs them or stands in their way. So, quite frankly, this is the moral authority that this system stands on is so shaky. And I hope that, like, what is clear to people listening, I really encourage you to read more about this case and to do your research. But I hope what will become clear is that, like, this is not ICE and the United States government is not a moral authority, and they contradict the rules that they set for themselves all the time. And so the question I keep asking myself is, why are we holding ourselves to a set of rules that they aren't?
1: Mm-hmm. Why would anybody do that?
0: People are afraid of punishment, but, like, if the thing is, if they are going to put you in prison for, like, actions and behaviors that don't even break the law, then it's like there's no way that you can be a perfect law-abiding citizen and keep yourself safe from this. Eventually, they are going to find a reason that they feel you are impeding their ability to freely carry out their goals, and they'll turn it against you as soon as they're able to.
1: Well, here's the thing. We have to do, at this point, too diverse of a population, right? And so the point is to divide and pick off groups of people until it is sufficiently weakened, right? You've been told for many, many years how this is going to work, right? First, they go for this group, and nobody says anything because you're too scared, right? And then they go for the next group, and nobody says anything because you're too scared. And then by the time it's your turn, there isn't anybody left, right? Which is why you have to do something now. I'm glad you brought this up, right? Because, you know, there is a lot of hypocrisy about how this all is functioning, right? And, like, what your roles are in this. I want to end with the sort of, you know, the mental exercise, which is, during, let's say, Nazi Germany, there were moments where people were unaware of what was the work that was happening by people clandestinely helping thwarting, undermining, right?
0: The White Rose was a zine group that operated in Nazi Germany that did just that.
1: It did exactly that, right? And so the point of it is that, like, right now, there are people in your community doing this kind of work, right? And if you're not aware of it, right, you're not a part of it, you should figure out a way to get involved, right? Because there's lots of ways that you can just feel better about the state of the world and contribute to undermining the psychological impact of what fascism does to us, right? And that means getting into your communities and taking care of each other, being creative and spreading love to the best of your ability. And that is what will keep us safe through the long term. So, Marlo, I want to thank you for coming on and for Laughing Grackle Zine Distribution. You've been listening to The News Hole, and you can catch us next week, Friday at 3 p.m.
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5: All you beautiful people, welcome to episode 60 of Non-Genred. Yes, episode 60, the officially official 60th episode of this radio show that I've been putting on for you all and myself, really. We have a very bouncy, ballet funked up, housey, groovy. You guys know, you should know by now how I get down. And if you don't, either way, you're going to have to strap in your seatbelt for this one. Relax, put on the air. It's summer. Happy June. Happy Juneteenth. Happy summer solstice. Happy Cancerian season. And, happy Gemini season. There are a couple of Geminis that I keep close to me, and they know they're special because they know they're Geminis. Speaking of Cancer season, my birthday is coming up next Monday, and so I will be heading out of town this weekend, really to DJ all weekend. Not my own birthday parties, but you know what? That's okay with me. I had my golden last year, and I was really content with that. And also, I won't be counting after this year. So it is what it is. Technically, I am still 27, and I'm just going to leave it at that. So grab your water, stay hydrated, of course. If you've been dripping sweat, awesome for you. We want you to stay hydrated out there. I definitely have been playing some pickleball, got some tournaments coming up, of course. So, let's get this ride over with. Here we go.
0: Go.
6: Just a phase. 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
1: What would I try if I was safe always? How I feel right now is okay. Do something every day that scares me, cause these feelings are temporary. Face the pain, feel the love, was so closed off. Now I wanna build some stuff. It takes a village or maybe your whole city. The illest ones are always the ones who know the gritty. The struggle, who's growing with me if your soul is pretty enough.

are listening to the Subtle Forces podcast. I am your host, Anja, not Anja, and I have no idea what all will fall from my lips today. That ended abruptly. As another thing begins abruptly. Or maybe not so abruptly. There was a day. It wasn't this year. And it wasn't even last year. But I was in the car with my husband. And the scene opens on us driving in the car together, entering the parking lot to the grocery store, and driving further to enter the line for Taco Bell. And that's where the scene begins. My husband, he asks me, "How far back must you travel in American history before it begins to feel like a completely different world?" Yes, he asked me this while driving into the line at Taco Bell, so I looked around me. I saw across the street all these post-World War II starter homes. They were small houses, but plausible. I could see them being built by young grandparents before they had any children. They were attaching the very siding we were looking at on the houses across the street. They were reading the unfolded instructions on how to build a house. And all these houses were very similar, very easy to build, but I could see it happening, and really, it didn't happen all that long ago, so not the 40s. But I kept going back in my head, and I stopped. I decided a completely different world would be the 1930s with, dust, spun, air, everything orange and brown tinged, hobos carving messages on fence posts to warn mean dog, bad man, nice old woman. Maybe it's because my folks were born in the 40s, which is, to me, perhaps the start of an actual provable world. It was a more formal time for sure, but they did have atomic bombs and airplanes, and, you know, there were more women at work running the operation. Whereas to me, in my head, the 1930s is farm life. Drinking dangerous, who knows what's in it, moonshine. And you drink moonshine because you're trying to numb the bullet wound that is slowly killing you, because Al Capone nailed it there in your chest. Yes, I've been thinking about this. Just the other day, someone asked me, "Wait, Anja, wouldn't the correct answer be 2008? And this person, they asked me this, but I thought they were a bit of a doof. I was trapped talking to this person. I didn't really know
for over an hour. You see, this always happens to me. The lonely ones, they find me at the festivals. They find the poet lady sitting in a tall booth, there, ready for their interactions. And they snare me. They snare me to yak endlessly. So I give them cues. And most of them ignore my cues. My first cue is mention husband. When mention husband fails, I move on to cue two, and I ask, so did you come to this festival alone, or do you have friends? Like, friends? Do you have friends with you? And in all likelihood, the person who is glommed onto me says, no, I like coming to festivals alone. I grew up in crowds. I like being alone in crowds. But this person doesn't budge from my side for someone who likes being alone. And I'm running out of cues, so it seems clear I need to give this attention leech gruff bluntness. I need to tell this person I have been subject and am continuing to experience the non-stop death metal stage. All day, the sound of

in my immediate surroundings. Now, you try and type poetry for people for 11 hours with that racket, and then you have someone come up to you, someone just asking you all sorts of questions like you're in some sort of an interview that you didn't sign up for. Someone just stands to your side and asks you questions and questions like, who's your favorite poet? What do you think of this writer? This was my life, so I tell them the nonstop death metal all day stage across the way is rattling my brain, and I cannot conversate further. And what remaining thought cells I have left, I need to be able to type. Why 2008 is the stupidest answer to how far must you go for everything to be just a completely different world? Because, in fact, unless you are a baby in 2026, it's an incorrect answer. Because, you know, in 2008, I was arrested. I was arrested for trespassing in a graveyard. And this is true, but my record was cleaned. I was forgiven. It was a more seriously taken situation because there happened to be a federal prison across the street. And I remember the policeman said, "You're trying to exhume bodies to get your boyfriend out of prison, aren't you?" And I knew that that was a ridiculous accusation and that the policeman was trying to intimidate this 20-year-old and freak her out for walking innocently in the moonlight in a graveyard like you do. But I, you know, my record was cleared. But if things had gone the other way and they had been extra unreasonably punitive, and I had been locked up for 18 years, and then I get out this year, you know, someone would have to show me smartphones. Someone would have to show me, like, QR code parking meters. I'd also have to learn how to drive, probably. But, you know, people would explain the new developments in societal brutishness if I hadn't already been abundantly clear on them, you know. Of course, there's, like, national politics, blah, blah, blah. But, you know, I'd pretty much adjust. No one would have to explain, this is how you employ a tampon. No one would have to say, "Anja, I hate to break it to you, but Jell-O is only for colonoscopies now." And even my pre-incarceration clothes would be completely able to blend in with current times. It's not that long ago. You know, I'd look a little outdated with my flared pants, perhaps, and my layered long sleeve shirt with tea over the top of it, but I think the hardest thing for me to adjust to is what is already hardest for me to adjust to, is that between 2008 and 2026, all the old people are gone, and they've been replaced by our parents, who shouldn't even be that old. It's a very normal thing, but
tricky for me to adjust to.

0: But I've been talking to so many people. You know, I've been writing somewhere between 20 and 30 poems a day for strangers in the past month. And one of the things I offer is this thing called the essence portrait. I'll explain it. I'm not trying to sell you one. I'm just telling you about my life, okay? So I make these essence portraits where I have a person stand before me and I draw their face. And I draw their face only looking at their face. I do not look at what I'm drawing, so I don't know what my hand is doing to the piece of paper. More often than not, when I am done, it does look like the person, but it looks like a distorted picture of the person. Their nose is even bigger, their eyes might be starrier, but you can see their essence in it, I say, their essence. And then on top of that, I write a poem. I type a poem on top with my typewriter. I type a poem about what imagery came up for me when I was staring so deeply into that person's face. And we call it an essence portrait. But often what happens with it is people go, "Wow, how did you know?" And so I use this detail when telling people if they're trying to decide if they want an essence portrait. I'll say, it is often an uncanny experience. And that often gets people if they want an uncanny experience. Some people aren't up for all the staring. It's a lot of eye contact. People's lips twitch. They close their mouths if I look at their mouths. They break out in nervous laughter. It's a lot of one-on-one attention I'm giving people. And there was one day this young lady really wanted one. And it was the start of the day of the festival, and her boyfriend didn't want her to get one because it's my pricey product. And he was like, "Are you sure? Then we'll have to carry it around." And she was like, "No, I want one. I like psychics." And I never said I was a psychic, but the boyfriend turns to me. He asks me point blank, "Are you a psychic?" And I immediately tell him, "No. I might catch something a little coincidental from time to time, but I make no claims of being a psychic exactly." He's like, "So are you or aren't you?" And I said, "Okay. Anyone who's going around saying, 'I am a psychic,' is probably a shyster. They're probably pulling your leg. They're probably trying to pull one over you so they can take your wallet and run. That's not to say that there aren't people who are good at what they do, but I don't really tend to trust people when they announce themselves as a psychic. But I was just being honest because as much as I want the sale, I don't want anyone thinking I'm walking around the world calling myself a psychic. But nonetheless, the girlfriend won. She convinced the boyfriend that they were going to get the typewritten essence. And all of a sudden, staring into her face, I could feel all this additional pressure of entertaining them when the boyfriend so clearly did not want me to offer this service, and I'm not even a psychic. So I'm typing. And as I'm typing, I'm getting the strangest imagery. That's how it is as a poet doing what I do. I get imagery in my head and I just type it down, even if I think it's cheesy or strange. Like, I was getting imagery like, put down something about toilet paper. And I was like, toilet paper? Really? You think they're gonna like that? I was like, fine. I don't argue with the voice that tells me to do things, but I'm gonna put toilet paper in this one. Something about how her toilet paper might run out, but she doesn't worry. She's never too worried when the toilet paper runs out, okay? And then later in the poem, I was getting this other imagery. I was like, really? This is such a cliche. You want me to put something about a caged bird getting freed by a zookeeper? Fine. I'll put that in there because you're telling me to. But that is one big cliche that every poet has overused all the time. And then what always happens is I complete the poem. I ring my bell. They come back. I grab my peacock feather and I perform the poem. I read the poem with the toilet paper and the caged bird that is freed by the zookeeper. And then both of them, they go, how did you know? How did you know we were just fighting over toilet paper last week? We were just in such a disagreement over it. And I said, I didn't know. It's a coincidence. And the lady, she goes, even the caged bird imagery. I just got a shirt with a bird being freed from a cage. And I was like, wow. All right. I still don't think I'm a psychic, nor do I think I want to be mixed up with one. But that was a moment when the spirit came through and defended me on the mission, I guess. And so, then, a couple days later, I have another story for you about the same thing. Someone else wanted an essence portrait. She wanted me to stare deep into her face and tell her what she is about. In her early 20s. So I wrote the following. When the sky rips and 33,333 gerbils, hamsters, guinea pigs pour down to decimate the seed supply, I will be ready. AstroTurf unrolled. Mini racing tees with Velcro to twist onto the scamper bodies. I will find them. The best squeaking racers of the bunch. And I will gather them, train them with mini treadmills. The paparazzi and the glossy magazines for the best players you can find. will be in the grocery store. But my name, the genius behind the industry, oh, I will sparkle, but quietly own it all, splitting the winnings with my very dearest pals. So I wrote this poem for young woman Mari. And after I read it, she asked me, "How did you know I work in a pet store in the small animal department?" And I didn't. I don't. But I don't fight what imagery comes in when typing for people. And I do think I miss. I do think I miss from time to time. And that is why I do not call myself a psychic. I do not know the information coming in or why it is coming in. I know nothing about it. But more often than not, people seem ready to be moved. And I don't even think it's because I'm magical, especially. I think it's because they're ready for a sign. I think people are ready for signs. Although I do think writing about gerbils, hamsters, and guinea pigs when someone works in a small animal department is perhaps more than a coincidence. That can just kind of happen sometimes. But all of this happened recently while I was out in crowds typing for people. And speaking of psychics, I was talking to someone the other day. I wrote an essence for a woman who told me she's training to be an animal communicator. And I asked her, "What are the animals saying?" And she said, "Oh, nothing crazy, just, you know, the fact that we all just need to be present and in the moment." All animals basically say the same thing, but in their own way. And I was like, that's the only thing they talk about? Like, hasn't any animal said anything else to you of interest of late? And she said, "Well, I'm just beginning my training, and I just had my first conversation with a horse the other day, and, you know, at the beginning of the conversation, the first thing the horse told me, the horse said, 'I'm so very pretty, and while I am generally someone who might be a little skeptical of someone being able to say they understand what animals are saying telepathically, when she said, the horse said, 'I am so very pretty,' I knew she was right. I knew that that horse did tell her, 'I am so very pretty,' because that seems exactly what a horse would say, so confident as they are." I asked her, "Do you think the horse meant physically? Like, do you think the horse sees itself in mirrors? Or do you think the horse just kind of has a natural confidence?" And she said, I think it's more like horses are just naturally confident." And I was like, "Yeah, that seems about right." So that's been my weird life lately. Thank you for listening along. We've been listening to favorite classics for piano from Capitol Records with Leonard Panario on piano. I am your host, Anjanette Anja, here to remind you, when encountering any subtle force, you have both your logic and your feelers with which to interpret it.
1: 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Karen is a regular contributor to the OWL program on River West Radio. She is an organist whose YouTube channel, Karen Beaumont Organist, showcases the distinctive pipe organ at St. Hedwig's on the corner of Brady and Humboldt. Thank you, Karen.

Yeah, good afternoon before the early evening to one and all. This is Andy Positive and Wilita. We are bringing to you live from the River West Radio on the perfectly dusty street of Center Mother's Musical Diaries with Andy and Wilita. Now with a hot new phone line, call or text the show at 414-812-1730. That's 414-812-1730. A great year for the leaf cutter bee. This little beauty cuts perfect half circles out of soft leaves, and it carries the leaf back to their nest and uses it as a kind of tortilla, wherein both pollen patties. Yeah, that's right, I said pollen patties. Where both pollen patties and larvae, they're little babies and pollen patties, are wrapped in said leaf and left through winter and upon the following spring, when the topsoil consistently reaches 70 degrees Fahrenheit, the newly formed bees emerge from their leaf tortillas, aptly fed, and fly off to begin the cycle anew. Mother lovers, I'm telling you, that's life. That's life. You ought to check it out. It's the only game in town. But first, our game beginneth, as always, with a diary entry from Mother that at some point will play a song from her musical archives. And finally, we end each show with Mother breathing closely, then entering my room to impart wisdom that offers a good, deep sleep. And so we begin with the words of Mother, a diary entry. Took Andy to the mall, and he disappeared into the men's dressing room of Casual Corner with a piece of pizza in his pocket. I pretended not to browse, but I was really worried what he might do all alone in that changing room. I didn't want to intrude, didn't want to follow Andy or call after him. He's becoming a young man, and he needs space to make decisions for himself. But why did he go into the dressing room with no clothes to try on? Just a piece of pizza in his pocket. That's weird. After 15 or so minutes, Andy emerged, and I swear he seemed taller and more confident. Oh, I don't know, less hunched and less ashamed of his body. A mother just knows these things. When he sidled up to me, I said, "Anytime you want to go into a dressing room, men's or women's, with a piece of pizza in your pocket, it's A-OK by me."

0: come on, good clamber all media. I about split my pants. I was so happy listening to that song. Mother lovers. That was Angene de Poitrine.
1: Yes, Andy, that sounded very good.
0: That was Pierre, the technical clinician and specialist here at the station. And he said that my pronunciation of Angene de Poitrine was pretty good. And that was from the newishly released Volume 2 from Angene de Poitrine. That's their second album. I just bought it for a very fair price at Irving Place Records. That's a great shop. And remember with this band from our great friends to the north. There are no overrubs or double dues with Angene de Poitrine. That's just two people playing everything in real time, just like this radio show. It's live and in real time. You got one polka-dotted Martian playing a bass and guitar simultaneously, and then he's performing little loops and playing over them. Like a clabber almighty. It's beautiful. And then the other polka-dotted Martian is playing the heck out of those drums. Absolute cosmic time with those two. They're just keeping cosmic time. And Wailita and me, we're going to see them in Chicago in December. No kidding, Wailita got us tickets. Thank you, Wailita. Yes, I tell you, listen to Angene de Poitrine, and when the song's over, I tell you what, I am a different person. I tell you, I swear to clabber, I can't really explain it. It's like when you're covered in compost, and then you slowly rinse off, or maybe it's the other way around. Looks like we have a call there, Wailita. I just swear to clabber, this isn't a welcome back show, mother lovers. I tell you, we've been back from bridges to recovery for 2 weeks, but we will take a few calls nonetheless. And let's put that one through. Okay, caller, what is on your mind? What do you got?
2: What's the band you're just playing now?
0: Schmid, there's no band playing right now. It's just you and me doing something like talking, I guess.
2: Yeah, I am knowing that, but what was the band you are playing first?
0: Just Josh and you, Schmid. I know what you meant. That otherworldly band was, as I said, Angene de Poitrine.
2: Yeah, they are reminding me of a German band, Krautrock, sehr, sehr technical und precise.
0: Yes, they are, sir.
2: When I am listening und emerging from the bathroom, I am more like a woman than ein Mann. You are understanding, Andy?
0: No, Schmidt. And I don't understand. I gotta, but I was just thinking about you.
2: Yeah.
0: Yeah, there's a new thing happening with tick bites. With little tick bites, you heard of this?
2: Nine!
0: This tick bites you, and you become allergic to beef. All things beef-related. You can't hide from it. Saliva, whey, the meat, intestines, all parts of the beef. Which we consume way too much of anyway. And it seems like nature is just trying to tell us something. And especially you, Schmidt. I think I ought to take one of these ticks to your place and get you all bit up. And then maybe you'll eat some fiber so your digestion can get straightened out. What do you think?
2: I understand very little of what you're saying. Maybe you are wanting the tic-tac-toe game near toilet?
0: No, hang up, Wailita, hang up. Wailita, what do you want to play? Yeah, good idea. That's a good one, Wailita. That's a great album from Mother's LP collection. Why don't we do that? And...

0: That was M.R. El Sharay with some killer Egyptian disco. Are you even kidding me? That was excellent stuff. And what? Hey, what's with all the kids these days crying about appropriation? I suppose it comes from a good place, but good grief, the world is nothing if not building on top of the haunches of one another. And I can't really get into it right now, but I'll take a Korean taco over buttered popcorn any day. Yeah, I know we're not eating beef. I know we're not eating much beef right now, Waylita, but you can substitute tempeh or whatever, just as long as you get that Korean barbecue, BBQ flavor. And but I do appreciate your sentiment. Yes, and everyone needs to eat way less freaking beef, especially Larry's beef. Oh, it must be Larry's beef, which leads us to, and here we go. Yep. Oh, jeez. That's really sad. Yeah, it's that time of the show. Yep. See if I can find it. Okay, it's Andy's Correctables. Last week I said that Mother's Belly Dancing music was by Anna Tafariki, but it wasn't. That song was by Vangelis Papadopoulos, and he was, however, and I was sort of right on this, and you can tell by the name, so it's partially a correctable. He was Greek, and I did say that it was a Greek record, and anyway, okay. And then, of course, there was, what else was there? Well, Waylita spelled Mad Dog Vachon's name wrong. On the website, on our podcast, she spelled Vachon, V-A-S-C-H-O-N, and it's V-H-C-H-O-N. Sans the S, Waylita, no S. Okay. And, okay, and then I said the Young Holt song that we played, the Young Holt Unlimited we saw played last week. I said the title was Yes We Can, but it was Yes We Can. and then there was one more thing that needed correcting. What the heck was it? All right, I forgot to tell everyone happy stinking 4th of July. Which reminds me, people, enough with the fireworks already. Look, I get it. Maybe at the municipal level they make sense, but in a neighborhood, are you kidding me? People are shooting off military-grade explosives, and they're scaring the heck out of Lemonhead, Godzilla, Golden Boy 1, and Golden Boy 2. Yeah, I know, especially Golden Boy 2. He just cowers low to the ground and hides under the bed, and he's normally a super social kitty. Aren't you yet? All for what? So some adult babies can make a bunch of illegal noise? They're illegal. Fireworks are illegal. And they're a nuisance. At the very least, they need to be confined to July 4th. And I got people shooting these dumb things off a week in advance and days after. What about all the people who have to get up early and go to work? You know, what about them? And they need to be woken up by a bomb blast at like 12 at night? Really? And how about the ex-military folks living in the attic of some duplex thinking the war has just broke out again? It's nuts! Okay. Looks like we have a call. Yeah. Yeah, we better take that. I need something to snap me out of this fit I'm in. Okay, mother lover. What do you got? You know, we don't have a ton of time, so you got to make this quick. We're a little deeper in the show than I even thought.
1: Hey, Andy, this is just Giovanni Belloni, and I wanted to tell you, I talked to your producer, and she say I gotta sing a national anthem, I love a national anthem.
0: Giovanni Belloni?
1: Yes, that's right, and I don't have any anthem, even in the Vatican City.
0: Okay, go ahead, renew my interest in the 4th of July, even though it's like July 7th, but yeah, go ahead.
1: Yeah, and here we go, but to be warned, this is a Know Your Anthem, this from, what do you say, your friend to the north, Mama Canada, go ahead. And this is going to be really, really good. I try my best, okay? Okay. I think you're going to like

0: no, no, no, stop the music. Hang up, Wiley. You gotta hang up on that guy. Yeah. Okay, yeah, thank you, Giovanni. But mother lovers, they're not here for amateur hour. They expect a high-quality radio broadcast. And Wiley, a song, please. Thank you. Wait, what? We have another call? Oh, all right, okay, if you say so, then let's do it. Okay, but this better not be a Giovanni.
1: Oh, welcome back, Andy, welcome back.
0: Yeah, Jakob Jarosz Lewakowski, the Village Voice jazz critic from October 1971 to September 1971. What a run, Jan Jakob.
1: Well, that's my name, don't wear it off. You know, you think it's time for another Adventures in Big Band? Because I sure do.
0: Yeah, that's a great idea. What do you suggest?
1: Oh, well, it would be criminal not to play Sun Ra. He was the very epitome of an adventure big band, Andy. At least I think so. And Sun Ra was also a living adventure in making stew for his band. That's true, Andy. Look it up. He made stews. He boiled food in pots for his band.
0: Yeah, listen, Jan Jakob, your wish is absolutely my command. Let's go ahead and do that, Wiley. Oh, good choice.

0: Yeah, you know, Jan Jakob Jarl-Schlewakowski, he really knows a lot about jazz. And he's right when he said it would have been criminal to do adventures in big band without Sun Ra. And indeed, did he say that Sun Ra, he made stews for his band? Is that what he said, Wailita? Yeah, that's what I thought, too. And he said it was like, just, yeah, I guess that's what a stew is. It's a boiled food in a pot. Okay, anyway, that was Sun Ra. From what I originally thought was from the Nubians of Plutonium album, but was, of course, from the 1984 Celestial Love album. Both titles remind me of the great Doris Wishman's 1961 movie, Nude on the Moon. Nude on the Moon is a 1961 American science fantasy nudist film and is the second of 8 nudist films produced and directed by Doris Wishman. While most nudist films of the time were set with a conventional nudist camp, apparently as a way to get past censorship, Wishman decided to set the story in a nudist civilization on the moon. Scientist Dr. Jeff Huntley inherits a fortune of $3 million from his uncle and invests in the development of a rocket ship built with the assistance of his mentor, Dr. Nichols. After landing on the moon, the pair discover a civilization of topless extraterrestrials led by a moon queen with telepathic powers. Enamored of Dr. Huntley, of course, the moon queen allows the men to take photos of the nudists during their everyday activities. Their oxygen running low, the two are forced to return to Earth, realizing in the process that they've left their camera behind and have no proof of the aliens' existence. Yeah, I mean, that's pretty convenient that they forgot their camera. Oh, come on. But despite the thin plot line, mothers, it's a really good film. I seriously recommend Nude on the Moon by Doris Wishman. And I also recommend Andy Science Saturday, true or fiction or all of the above. You got to answer correctly and you'll receive a signed photograph of me in the mail. Yes. Okay, call or text your answers to 414-812-1730. A bona fide copyrighted feature here on Mother's Musical Diaries with Andy and Wailita on WXRW 104.1 FM, River West Radio. Okay, now we have a new intern who's submitting the questions. And someone of the highest moral constitution, because past instances of this segment were absolutely mired in confusion, like a line of spider silk about 2 inches thick could stop a Boeing 747. I mean, okay, is that a question? Is that a question? What the heck do we even mean by stop? I mean, come on, is the Boeing mid-flight, or what the heck's going on there? I mean, come on. Or is it just kind of rolling on the tarmac? Anyway, Wormy, step up to the microphone. Yeah, you just gotta, go ahead and step up to that microphone. Because it's your job. Great to see you, Wormy. So glad you won the job. Really, I mean, the whole crew here is just so excited for you.
1: I'm so happy to be here right now. It's such an honor. Andy, thank you so, so much.
0: No problem, Wormy. No problem. Okay, what's this week's Andy Science Saturday? True or fiction or all of the above?
1: Here it goes. True or fiction for all of the above. Wombats are the only known mammals to produce cube-shaped poop.
0: Can we say that on the air, Wormy? What if we go with feces?
1: Okay, wombats are the only known mammals to produce cube-shaped faces.
0: Okay, good stuff, Wormy. How about we let the listeners think about that during this next song? You got a call or text to show it. 414-812-1730 with your answer and win an originally signed autographed memorabilia from me, Andy Positive. But first, a song.

0: Oh, hey, come on. That was Y Pants from 1982. Great stuff out of New York City, Y Pants, featuring Virginia Pearsall, Barbara S., and Gail Vachon. No relation. The album was Beat It Down, and the track we heard was What Do You Take Me For? And I take you for a great band who released one LP, and we thank ye neighbor for that. And okay, it looks like we're back here. Wormy. Yeah, come out of you. You gotta come back out of your hole. Yeah, okay. Go ahead. You gotta ask the question again on Andy Science Saturday. True or fiction, or all of the above?
1: Okay. Wombats are the only known mammals to produce cube-shaped faces.
0: This is a good one. This is a good one because, well, are the other critters, are they like non-mammalian critters who excrete cubes as dung or dung cubes? I mean, are there other non-mammalian creatures that do that? I mean, that complicates the question. And it looks like maybe Wormy. It looks like maybe, I'm not sure, but it looks like maybe we have a call. I'm gonna try and where if you could just kind of get down in your hole there. Yeah, okay, I'm going to try. Are we going to bring that call up? Yeah, go ahead. Okay, yeah, I assume you have an answer to Wormy's question. Wombats are the only mammals to produce cube-shaped dung. Okay, go ahead, caller.
2: Yeah, this is Schmidt, and the answer is yeah. Wombats are producing cube-like poops, yeah. Oh, and you should know that these cubes, they are, they're being stocked like brick to mark territory. Very, very clever. I'm giddy. I am very giddy. Andy. I am giddy thinking about cubed, stacked, to marking the territory. I have to go, Andy. I have to go now. I have to go.
0: Yeah, come on, Schmidt. What the hell? Good riddance. Do you mind? No one wants to. I mean, please, seriously. Seriously, Schmidt. No, I mean, no one really wants to hear about it and they really even think about what the heck you're doing or thinking about, and you relate everything to the same thing, and it's getting to be a bit much, okay? Good Lord, your stomach's all a-gurgling, and I actually can't take it.
1: He was right, Andy.
0: He was, Wormy. And if you could call back and get his address, Wylita, so I can send him a memorabilia Metamucil, because he was right, just like Wormy said. Thank you for the clear question, Wormy. And there he goes, right back into his little hole in the ground. Oh boy. Yeah, bye-bye, Wormy. Yeah. Okay, what a fine fella he is. You know what else is fine? Yes, that's right, it's If Dickinson, Why Not I? Each show I'll read a short passage from my unpublished memoir titled The Founder, The Diary of Founders and Me, which will be illustrated by Wylita. And each show will get a little deeper into the story. Last week, Andy faked eating a pannycook and admired the starched collar of Father Ted. And I really can't wait to hear more from The Diary of Founders and Me.
3: August 6th. Isn't it funny how you can return to a place over and over, and every time it seems a little different? I guess that makes sense because the time is different, and the day is different too. But just like Mother says, life is like water. I think she means that life is a river. I just wish my river had a place where Bilbo could live on his own. I'd wave to him from the opposite bank, and we'd go about our business. Dutchie came over and climbed a tree. I stood below, and I could see up his shorts. At his thigh, there was an opening, and I could see his brown balls. He's white, but his balls are brown. I didn't mention this. I thought about it all night. Foundos came into the room and seemed tired. Serves you right. He got into bed and half-heartedly licked my ankle and fell asleep. I soon followed and dreamed that Rick was at the window. He was sad and crying, and he kept saying that his pants were too tight. I think he wanted me to help, but I couldn't move,

0: Oh, that's a great tune there by Dennis Coffey. And I think the title of that track was called Man and Boy, or Boy and Man. Yeah, Wailita, you don't know either. Okay. Yeah, well, I found that album in a garbage bin outside a tanning studio in Long Beach, California. And me and Wailita, we were out there for donuts, and then this big fella with a weird tombstone, it was carved out of foam, and he had this tombstone tied around his neck, and it said, Rest in Beast. Rest in Beast, with a little picture of Marshawn Lynch. You know who Marshawn Lynch is? And then he pointed at this garbage bin, and me and Wailita just looked at each other like, what the heck? And then he pointed again without saying even a single word. And so we took the hint, and we went over and looked in the bin, and yeah, there was this Dennis Coffey album in pretty good shape. It just had to wash off a little of that Cheeto grit and maybe a soda stain, and oh, looks... Boy, it looks like we have another call there, Wailita. Yeah, let's do it, I think we have time. Go ahead. This had better not... I'm serious. This had better not be Schmid, okay? No Schmid.
1: What are you even talking about, huh? Huh? What are you even talking about? You double-washing, no-good, drug-addicted corn loafer.
0: Did you just call me a corn loafer, as in a loafer of corn, sir?
1: Yeah. Did you ever... Why didn't you tell you? You did your time at Bridges of Recovery because of some dispute you had with a 6-bit community organizer. Or was you all hopped up on goofballs? Huh? Why don't you tell the truth, you flea-biting... Cat love a tub of lot.
0: Don Corleone sounded like, listen, fella, you can't talk to me like that. Of course, you better just watch your mouth, fella. You listen up here. Listen, huh?
1: Yeah?
0: I wasn't at Bridges of Recovery for drugs. I don't lie, big boy. In fact, I endorse responsible use of all substances, including H3O and chicken parts.
1: You disgust me. You disgust me with your triple talking and your high and mighty recipes that don't make no sense. If I could get out of my chair, I swear to my mother, I swear to her, I'd stuff your cats up Schmidt's digestive hole and have a big, tall glass of celebratory cold milk.
0: Oh, my clever Wailita, hang up. He is banned. He's banned. Go ahead, Wailita. You got to play something because he is absolutely... Yes, he's bad. I don't want to hear him on the show anymore. Yeah, go ahead and play something. Yeah, go ahead. And
2: over here. I want.
3: Hello.
2: You know who this is? I just want to make sure that I pronounce your name correctly. Okay. The world knows this little beauty as Punky Brewster. Her name is Soleil Moon Frye.
3: Yes, right.
2: What kind of name is that, Moon Frye?
3: It's French for the sun.
2: Yes. It's French with a what?
3: It's French for the sun. It means sun in French.
2: Oh, it's French for the yes. Soleil. Yeah, yes. But how about Moon Frye?
3: Moon Frye. Moon is my middle name and Frye is my last name. And Moon, you know.
2: The sun, Moon, and Frye.
3: Moon Frye.
2: Well, thank you so much, Soleil, to come down here.
3: I just want to say, you don't need drugs to be cool. And if you have any problem, please call L'chaim de Life. Thank you.
2: Well, you know, that one of the best pictures I personally saw last year was a picture called Beaches.
3: Wonderful movie.
2: Wasn't that a great movie?
3: Touching, very touching.
2: And one of the biggest kicks I got was a little girl, a young girl, right, who played Bette Midler as a child.
3: Yes.
2: She's here with us tonight. Mayim Bialik.
3: Yeah.

0: Cool. I'm telling you what, yes. You could hear that was a live recording, and that was a nice antidote to Dan Corleone sound-alike. And it's Basic Cable with a song called Mayim Says L'Chaim. And Basic Cable, I don't know if it's not a band or what, but it's definitely the highest form of art, mother lovers. Jeff Babko plays the keyboards, and Zach Danziger thumps the heck out of those drums, and you have to look this up. You have to look this duo up. It's weird, like all great things you have to search. You got to search a little bit, but I recommend you go to that YouTube. And this is what you got to do. You got to search 9:15 o'clock movie. You got to type all of that out. N-I-N-E 15, not the numbers, just the letters. 9:15 o'clock movie. If you type that in the search engine for YouTube, and you look and you'll see like something that looks like strange performance videos, music. That's them, and I tell you, it's like clabber smiling when you watch and hear the great work of Jeff Babko and Zach Danziger, and the gutter guy. My gutter guy, in fact, went to see them a month or so ago, and he said it was the greatest concert he has ever seen, and he has seen everything. He saw Bowie, he saw Earth, Wind, and Fire, he saw Beefheart, he even saw Devo, he saw Pavarotti, everyone. And he said, this show, Basic Cable, found on the internet as 9:15 o'clock movie, was the best show he has ever seen. And that is heavy stuff, mother lovers. That's somebody that's really going out on a limb to tell you that stuff is amazing. And I really wish you'd check it out, because your life isn't going to be complete. It's kind of like eating a bowl of Cheerios without the milk. And once you listen to that stuff, you got the milk. Okay, and now, you know what time it is now, Aelita? Do you know what time it is? Yes, you do know what time it is. And Pierre, Pierre, WXRW's River Rust Radio's technical clinician and quality control expert, he knows what time it is too, don't you, Pierre?
1: Yes, Andy, I have a very good big watch on my wrist, and I also have one on my ankle.
0: Well, didn't you hear that? Pierre says he has a watch on his wrist and a watch on his ankle, so he always knows what time it is. Okay, Pierre, then you know it's time for... Yes. Yeah, just kink about it. That's what time it is. Okay, every week we'll play a song from the outstanding album by the Kinks titled... This is the album title, The Kinks of the Village Green Preservation Society. Especially the Earwax triple album from 2004. And I'm not going to play any of them repeats or duplicates, okay? Just a little heads up there, mother lovers. And last week we played track 3 from side B of album 1, so... What the heck is next? You just gotta kink about it. That's right. Track 4 from side B of album 1. And this one's gonna sound really, really, really familiar. Okay, put your headphones on. I absolutely love this song. Hey, I love this album, and I love this song.

Yeah, come on, are you kidding me? What an album. What? Every song is just better than the next. And then during that song, Pierre, the WXRW is a technical clinician and quality control expert. He said the volume was a little low. And then I said to him, I said, Pierre, you know what I think is a little low? I think that watch on your ankle is a little low, big fella. Yeah, but if it sounded a little soft, because that song is a different kind of Kinks tune. It's a little less rocky, a little more folksy, a little more, the mood is kind of, they dial it down quite a bit. But boy, oh boy, I'm telling you, you gotta get that record. The Village Green Preservation Society. And I'm just checking my phone here, and I see that we had a couple of people who called in for Andy's Science Saturday. True or fiction, or all of the above. And Wormy did a great job as a new intern coming up with them questions. So we had that means we had two people answer. That means he's doing a good job. Two people answered correctly because they said, yes, wombats are the only mammal that can produce a kind of a cube-shaped dung. And what they do with that dung is they set it on little rocks where they live, and it functions like a territorial marker. And I got to tell you, you know, if you anything that you think is possible in nature is, and it's a goodness mystery over and over. And yeah, and I think it's only good and right that a human being like Schmidt would take such interest in such things. And I'm sorry, Schmidt, if I shamed you, and I don't mean to shame you. Whatever you want to take interest in and think about and just spend your time doing, that's your business. I guess the issue is sometimes you call the station and maybe you give us a little too much intimacy with all that stomach gurgling. And I think I hear someone else gurgling. I think I hear mother.

0: Yes, Mother. Andy. Andy. Don't be fooled by the naysayers. Life is a mosquito. And a stone. A rope. And a phone. Oh, Mother, I can't listen. I'm not going to be fooled by no naysayers or trying to tell me that life isn't a mosquito and a stone or a rope and a phone. I'll tell you that much. I really appreciate you coming up to my bedroom and telling me that. And now I also appreciate someone else coming into the room, and that'd be Jerry Hahn. Yes. Jerry Hahn, not to be confused with the owner of Quality Foods in Gaylord, Minnesota. No, not that Jerry Hahn, please. And okay, hello, Jerry Hahn, and this has been Andy's Mother's Musical Diaries with Andy and Wylie. What did you hear today? We had such a good time, and we're going to see you next week live at 4 o'clock and midnight on Tuesday.
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0: That was Feather, ladies and gentlemen, who I saw when I attended bar at Century Hall in 1979. Haven't played that in a while. Anyway, before that, we heard Spooner from Spooner, Wisconsin, Madison area, Sleep Out Under the Stars. Before that, Steve Miller Band, Living in the USA from his Sailor album in 1968. Great album. And then we heard Timbuk 3, Waves of Grain from Sturgeon Bay. And we started off that set with Timbuk 3's National Holiday. Great stuff, huh? All right. Thanks for listening to All Wisconsin Music on Mel's Musical Memories. And now I am going to play something else. But what? He says. Here we go.
1: Mongo Jerry.

time after WW2 in a place called the Tanner Paul Restaurant, some kind of VFW, way out there in West LA.

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And waitress, bring us another pitcher of beer. You know you have to have the perfect balance. The beer, the coleslaw, the french fries. Give me the rye bread. Come on. You're working really hard.

Milwaukee Metal. That was John Parrish, although for some reason I apparently typed in John Parrish in Spinitron, but I think it corrected it. I don't know. Anyway, that was Milwaukee Metal from his Rock the Universe CD. I think he lives in New York now. Anyhow, before that, Billy Flynn and the Flintones, A Night in Gilly from his Big Guitar release. And before that, we heard Fish Fry from Sigmund Snowpeck. That's a great album. It's called Beer. Comes with a beer coaster. I lost the insert to the CD, but I still got the beer coaster. Anyhow, and then we started that set off, I believe, with Copper Box from Oshkosh doing In the Summertime. So, that was fun, huh? Okay, so, now, as soon as I figure out what CD player I'm going to use right now, I'm going to play some Jackie Brown Band from Milwaukee. Great stuff.

Wow, wow, wow, wow. Hey, that was Freshwater Collins, Blue Sparkle Fade from Linneman Sampler CD. Great CD. Check it out. Get one from Jim Linneman. He'll love you. It's only $5. Come on. Snap out of it. Before that, we heard two from Short Stuff. This Time I Got You and If Bad Luck Were Money. And I believe we started off with the Jackie Brown Band from her Life's a Party CD. Pretty good stuff. Okay, so I got a couple, three more songs for you, and then we're going to hit it. Here's a little Paul Shebar and the Walkians. I Got So. And I love soul, too.

I Love Soul. Thank you. That was Paul Sebar and the Milwaukeeans with, you know who, singing on that, Robin Plour. Sweet. So, I'm going to play the beginning of one more song, and then I'll see you next week. A band from Appleton called Soup.

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0: Okay, sorry. I don't know what happened. Okay, you are listening to Rive Gauche on WXRWLP on 104.1 FM in Milwaukee, streaming and archived on riverwestradio.com, and by telling your smart speaker and phone to play WXRW, where the world experiences River West. 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I'm Anne, and today I'm alone, but I am going to talk about Bastille Days. Bastille Days starts this week. July 9th will be the start of the festival in Cathedral Square in downtown Milwaukee. So it runs Thursday through Sunday, July 9th through 12th, 11 a.m. to 11:30 p.m., except Sunday it closes at 7 p.m. And, of course, there's the Storm the Bastille run at 9 p.m. on Thursday. So our theme today is Bastille Days and La Liberté. So it's all about freedom. And I'm going to talk a little bit more about the history behind Bastille Days. But let's listen to Peps singing Libertà.

And that was Libertad by Peps. And the theme today is kind of liberty because of the Bastille Day Festival, which is starting this week in Milwaukee, and then also 4th of July, which was just this past weekend. So every year, France celebrates Le 14 Juillet, which in English we say Bastille Day. And this day refers to the storming of the Bastille that occurred on the morning of July 14th, 1789. The Bastille was a fortress and prison in Paris and symbolized the royal authority and abuses of the French monarchy. People could be jailed in this prison without a trial by a simple letter of the king, known as lettre de cachet. In fact, there were only 7 prisoners in the fortress when it was stormed by the people on July 14th, 1789. And it was more a symbol to make clear that the absolute monarchy and its abuses were over and that the time of democracy had begun. You see that there's actually, as far as timing, it was pretty close to July 4th, 1776, and we just celebrated our 250th anniversary here in the U.S. And in fact, France helped the American Revolution by secretly shipping supplies, money, and material to the Continental Army. France's motives for helping the American Revolution were to weaken its historical rival, Britain, to take revenge for its defeat in the Seven Years' War and to regain its lost territories and glory. The French flag that happened after the revolution was inspired by the U.S. flag, and Alexis de Tocqueville helped draft the French Constitution inspired by that constitution as well. And then, of course, the Statue of Liberty was a gift from the people of France in 1886, so about 100 years after the American Revolution. So we're going to continue with our songs. And the next song we're playing is by Florent Pagny, Ma liberté de penser.

0: And that was Florent Pagny, My Liberté de Penser. Again, the theme today is liberté or liberty. And we're talking about Bastille Days, which was all about liberty and just reminiscing a little bit about the weekend, July 4th. So in 1889, there was a World Fair in Paris. And it was held on the 100th anniversary of the storming of the Bastille and included a reconstruction of the Bastille and its surrounding neighborhood. And the main symbol of the exhibit was the Eiffel Tower, which served as an entrance arch to the fair. I think, in fact, it was supposed to be a temporary structure. And, of course, it's been there for quite a while. The history of Bastille Days in Milwaukee. The festival began in 1982 as a way to promote the downtown business district after an economic downturn and to encourage visitors to explore the neighborhood. Two downtown businessmen, Robert Zubatsky and Stephen Schrader, joined the Easttown Association, which is the business association for that district. Board President François Niveau, who was also the general manager of the Pfister Hotel at that time. And they decided to create a festival that celebrates the French heritage present in Milwaukee. The Alliance Française de Milwaukee was also involved with the festival at its start. The festival is held close to Juno Park, which is named after the French-Canadian explorer and the first mayor of Milwaukee, Solomon Juno. Just a few blocks from Cathedral Square on the east bank of the river, just under the Wisconsin, just under Wisconsin Avenue, is the site of Solomon Juno's original trading post from 1825. A plaque on the wall of John Hawkes Pub marks the trading post site. The Free Street Festival is really in the spirit of the popular uprising against the monarchy in France in 1789. And in fact, Bastille Days in Milwaukee is the largest Bastille Day celebration in the U.S., boasting over 200,000 visitors over the 4 days, not to mention one of the few free street festivals in the city. Because of the COVID pandemic, Bastille Days was canceled in 2020 and 2021. But we were very happy to sort of mark the occasion and to be back in 2022, stronger than ever. So again, we are getting all riled for Bastille Days starting later this week. In our theme of liberté, is Georges Moustaki, Ma Liberté.
1: Ma liberté, longtemps je t'ai gardée comme une perle rare. Ma liberté, c'est toi qui m'as aidée.

And that was Georges Moustaki with Ma Liberté. So we are talking about Liberté, Liberty, and Bastille Days, which is coming up starting Thursday, July 9th. And some of the highlights are the festival. It starts with a Let Them Eat Cake event. So Metro Market will bring a huge, beautiful cake, and the first 1,000 guests will get a slice of cake. Sort of as a tongue-in-cheek reference to a comment that Marie-Antoinette made. Then one of Alliance's favorite singers, Kevin Soucy, will sing at 11:30. At the MSOE stage, and then the Alliance Française will have mini lessons on Thursday at 12:45 and 3 p.m. on the Beaux-Arts stage. But we have two French mini lessons every day of the festival, midday and early afternoon. The time changes a little bit every day. There will be a French DJ on MSOE stage at 8:30 p.m. and then at about 9 p.m., the Consul General of France is coming into town, Charlotte Montel, and she will launch the Storm the Bastille run at 9 p.m., and she'll be joined by Mayor Cavalier Johnson, as well as Alderman Robert Bauman and a lot of other people, and about 5,000 runners. So Thursday is going to be a fantastic day. Friday, again, there'll be the mini lessons and the DJ, we are also going to have a little apéro gathering at 6 p.m. by the Alliance Française tent, and that's our monthly happy hour of French people. Saturday is Kids Day. Again, we will have our mini lessons, and Robin Plour is singing at 2 p.m., French Immersion School will also sing at about noon, and the DJ again at 8:30 p.m. Sunday, we again have the mini lessons, Robin Plour at 2:15 p.m., the DJ, and then our raffle will be drawn at 5 p.m. So the Alliance Française has a raffle with fantastic prizes, and it's not expensive at all to buy a ticket, and you can win some really exciting stuff. And throughout the festival, we will have our fantastic beignets for sale, and new this year, we'll have the favorite beignets kind of with the powdered sugar, but we'll also have beignet au chocolat with Nutella. We'll have the raffle, of course, our little French marketplace, and the pétanque game close to the tent as well. So don't miss all these fantastic things that you can see. So next is we're going to play Kenny Arcana, Ils ont peur de la liberté.

0: temps, trop te corrompre, car c'est dur d'être incompris parmi les prétentieux, parmi ceux qui ont oublié qu'on n'était rien d'autre que de simples terriens, tous égaux devant Dieu. 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
1: And that was Kenny Arcana, Ils ont peur de la liberté. And again, the theme today of our show is liberté because of July 14th. And of course, July 4th was just this past weekend. And of course, we celebrated the 250th anniversary of the Declaration of Independence. So we're going to close the show with Serge Gainsbourg singing Aux Armes, etc., based on the Marseillaise. So you've been listening to Rive Gauche, our weekly rendezvous with French and Francophone culture, brought to you by the Alliance Française de Milwaukee. We will be on again next week. You can hear us live every Tuesday at 6 p.m. To hear past episodes of Rive Gauche, go to riverwestradio.com.

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0: Hey, welcome to another edition of the Robo Show. This is Mark Robot, I'm your host. Today we're focusing on one of Southeastern Wisconsin's most respected family-owned automotive businesses, Uptown Motors. For nearly 80 years, the Pentler family has been helping customers, myself included, find the right vehicles and providing exceptional service throughout the Milwaukee area and Waukesha County. Before we get started, I just wanted to give a thank you to Dave Landreth and American Legion Post 449 for being on the show last week and talking about their cause and what they're doing for veterans, and really appreciate the opportunity to have them on. So joining us today is John Pentler, representing the third generation of leadership at Uptown Motors. And John, welcome to the show.
1: Thanks for having me.
0: Hey, thanks for being on the show. Every successful business has a story to tell, and yours is pretty interesting, especially the part about your grandfather coming back from World War II. And why don't you just take us through a little bit before we get started about your grandfather and how he started the business and how you guys got to where you are today.
1: Yeah, it's one of my favorite stories. So my grandpa had a Mercury convertible, a 1939 Mercury convertible, before he went off to World War II. And when he came back, he had actually been corresponding with my grandma via letters when he was overseas. And when he came back, he used this car to drive back and forth many, many times to Ohio to kind of court my grandma. And then she ended up moving to Wisconsin, and the rest was history that way. But this car, they ended up selling this vehicle and buying three pre-owned vehicles.
0: Wow.
1: That they then used.
0: Three pre-owned Lincolns.
1: I don't know what the first three cars were that they bought.
0: Okay, my research said Lincolns, but I'm thinking how many makes were there back in 1946?
1: Well, and you have to keep in mind that there weren't cars built during the war, so there were not
0: right.
1: many, you know, there was a very limited supply. You know, they bought these three cars and they sold them, and then they were bought more and more. But they used to drive to, you know, Detroit and pull cars back and things like that. So procuring cars at that point was quite an adventure.
0: Yeah, I believe it. So the name Uptown, that comes from an uptown neighborhood of Wauwatosa around Center Street, and you guys have been operating at your current location on Highway 100 just south of North Avenue since 1966. Is that correct?
1: Yeah. So yeah, it started on Lisbon and Center Street, and that's where the name came from. And then in 1955, my grandpa was able to get the Lincoln Mercury franchise that was on North Avenue in Wauwatosa. And then in 1966, they moved into the current location that we have on Highway 100 that's right by Mayfair Mall.
0: Okay. So was Uptown Theater part of that Uptown neighborhood?
1: Well, there's still, if you drive through that area, there's still the signs hanging on the light poles and things like that, that it's the Uptown neighborhood. So, you know, I'm grateful. It's a great name, and it's, you know, so many car dealerships have a family name on the business, and I love that it's Uptown, and it's not about the family. It's about, you know, the Uptown brand and how we take care of our people, and you know, both the people that work for us and so many people that have bought cars and serviced cars with us over the years.
0: Yeah. Well, and I'm one of those customers too. Now, I bought two trucks. I bought a SUV. I bought a Ford Fusion, and I bought a used car. I leased the Fusion. I bought the SUV. I bought the two trucks. I've done it all at Uptown. And one of the reasons I came back to Uptown, it was not pricing, you know, it was service, you know. So, you know, I think about how do you make it in the industry today, and I think about the service industry and how it sucks. You know, I even had an experience today where I was at Culver's, and I was just doing the drive-through, and if I'm going to Culver's, I'm in a hurry. I'm pressed for time. I don't typically do that, and it was like 3:30 in the afternoon, so I think I'll get in and out quick. Well, it was one of those deals where, you know, you get your number 93, and all of a sudden 94 is getting their food, 95, 96, you know, and then they had big orders. I had one sandwich. Finally, I put my car in drive. I locked it, and I walked in. I said, I'm here to pick up my drive-through food. And I was upset. And this goes to service. And I said to the woman that took my order from the window, I said, you took my order 10 minutes ago. And she knew it. She recognized me because my voice, people recognize me. They remember this guy. And I said, I didn't realize that when you go through the drive-thru, you have to come in to pick up your food. You know, being facetious, sarcastic, and just upset. And she said, why don't you grab a pint of custard out of the... Now, that's... Stuff happens, right? You know, they made a mistake. And she acknowledged it by saying, take a free pint of custard. And I was fine with that. But being in the car business, service is a lot different. And I know, like, you guys have a truck division. And I think when trucks are down in a business, that's money that's being lost. But you guys are successful in servicing. Tell me a little bit about your philosophy in servicing.
1: Well, our stores have a big sign on the door that says service. And when people pull in, they think it's to service the vehicle. But service is really taking care of people and their needs. And everybody's needs are different. You brought up our commercial customers, which is a huge, it's really a growing part of our business that has been taking off lately. And yes, if you know, if you're trying to deliver goods or you know, you're fixing things, a plumber, electrician, whatever it might be, you need that vehicle to get your people to a job site and to get, you know, to make your money.
0: Yeah.
1: And you know, our team does a really good job of, you know, we pick up vehicles after hours. We drop them off. We have mobile service that we can do. So, you know, we're adapting our business to meet the needs of our customers. But, you know, it really all, a lot of it comes down to communication. You know, in the perfect world, we can pick up a vehicle. We have the part right there. We can fix the vehicle and it works out really, really well. But, you know, a lot of it just comes down to communicating, okay, if we can't get this, here's what we can do, or we can let you use this vehicle, or, you know, you just come up with alternative solutions that really work out.
0: Yeah. Yeah, we were talking offline about the year 2021 and the challenges that we face, and I had actually bought a car from, was it John Paul?
1: At that point, I think it was, yes.
0: Yeah, I think a Buick dealership for Jean, my friend Jean. Well, she bought it. And there were only two cars available on the lot. Tell me a little bit about why there were only two cars on the lot and how you guys dealt with that.
1: COVID was one of the most interesting times that I'll probably ever go through. I mean, the manufacturers couldn't get parts to build cars, so we had very, very few new cars on the lot. Used cars were very, you know, really the price points of used cars went up because of scarcity and the way that supply and demand works. So really we adapted our business pretty quickly. I mean, we had to be ready. There were people that would get into accidents and, you know, need a vehicle or first time buyers that needed vehicles. So the few that we had on the lot, we had to really kind of try and hold out, you know, for the people that needed them immediately. And we were very open with people. If you need it now, it's going to be a little bit more expensive than if we can order a vehicle for you. And In that case, we, you know, told them what their trade was going to be for the 4 or 5 or 6 months it was going to take to get the vehicle. But it really worked out for us. It, you know, those ended up being successful years for us, but there was a lot of work and there was a lot of communicating and, you know, holding hands with our guests. But people got their vehicles and it worked out well. It ended up being a fun time, but there was a lot of logistics and challenges that we had to work through.
0: Yeah, well, when I bought the car, or Jean bought the car, she had had an accident, and she needed a car, and I was, you know, her only form of transportation because she didn't have any family or friends or anybody else. So I was like, no, this woman needs a car on Monday. And the salesman was like, hey, we can get you the color you want if you can wait 2 weeks, because they only had two cars on the lot. And it was like, if we take that car on Monday, which we did, they lost 50% of their inventory. And it was just like, and she wrote a check for full price. I've never bought a car off a lot that's brand new and paid, not negotiated. But there was nothing to, you know, there's no negotiating. I'm glad they didn't gouge her.
1: Yeah, I mean, a lot of dealers were selling vehicles for well over sticker prices. And it, you know, it really wasn't the right thing. That's not the approach that we took. And, you know, some of the dealers that did that are still kind of paying the price for that because their customers owe a lot more for their vehicles, even 3 or 4 years after the fact. But, you know, in the end, it was a really, you know, it was fun. They had to know what vehicles you were taking in. You were kind of placing trades with people that needed them. And, you know, you knew you were taking in a car in 3 weeks and, you know, you were telling people that. And just the velocity of this and understanding inventories, That's really interesting to me. My background is in industrial engineering, and that's a big part of what I studied, and it was really a fun time for me based on what I enjoy.
0: Yeah, tell me about that. You know, so, you know, you got a degree in industrial engineering. You went and worked at Harley Davidson for 1 year, and then you got some sort of a dealership degree. Tell me about that. I'm not really familiar with that.
1: Yeah, so the National Auto Dealer Association has a 1-year program where you get to go you know, you go there six times, I think it was, and you work in each, you study each department. So you would go and study the parts department, and then I came back and worked in the parts department, then the service department, and so on and so forth. And that's the thing that a lot of people don't realize about a car dealership. It's five or six departments in one store that have to work together to take care of our guests.
0: Yeah.
1: And, you know, we can all succeed together, but if the ball gets dropped somewhere, you know, that circle of, you know, ownership can be lost with the guests. So, that schooling allowed me to really understand, you know, our parts inventories and how we work in the body shop and how service works. And, you know, we have warranty repairs and all these things that kind of come together. So, it was a very, very valuable time. I'm lucky I was younger than most people in the class,
0: okay.
1: But it was a good opportunity for me because I really wasn't tied down to a certain department when I got to do it. So I really feel like I got the full benefit of the class.
0: Yeah. Under your father's leadership, you guys really expanded into Washington County, where your brother Mark is now. And you added other brands, including Ford, Chevy, Chrysler, Dodge, and Jeep. You know, what would you think your father's vision was behind that expansion at that time?
1: A lot of it was diversification. You know, we started with Lincoln and Mercury, which were luxury and then kind of a elevated brand with Mercury. And by adding those extra brands, we entered more of the mass market volume type operation, which has really helped us. You know, Washington County in 1991 was a very growing area. The Slinger area, when we built the stores, there was the fastest growing city in the state. And it's, you know, it's nice to go to areas where you have growth opportunities and people, you know, spreading out and things like that. And it's been a really good fit. So, I mean, we have, you know, our campus in Wauwatosa, we have our Ford and Lincoln store, and then we have our Chrysler, Dodge, Jeep, Ram store and Chevy store in Slinger right now. And we have so many great guests and customers that we get to take care of every day.
0: Well, I got to believe that some people that have moved out of the Wauwatosa or the Milwaukee County area and gone to Washington County were probably glad to see the Pendler family out there because they had dealt with you before and there's a certain comfort level there. So you had to be walking into an area where you weren't really brand new leaders in the industry.
1: For sure. And it still carries forward to this day. I mean, we have guests that want a Chevy product that live closer to Wauwatosa. We're able to help them and do some service work and take care of their vehicle there and vice versa. If there's a Ford customer that lives in West Bend or Hartford or Slinger, it's much more convenient for them to go there. And we do everything we can to make it easy to own a vehicle from uptown.
0: So let me ask you about you and your brother, Mark. Now, you know, I had a brother, John, too. So John and Mark, we were 2 years apart. I don't know. How far apart are you guys in age?
1: We're 3 years apart.
0: Okay. Well, so how do you guys work together now? And how is your father's passing in 2024? How has that affected? I had heard from one of your employees that Glenn was like, when there was snow, he was like the first guy out on the lot with the broom, even in his older years. You know, and that kind of leadership is... You know, when people see that, when the lot boy sees that, you know, the owner is out there, I think that really builds pride.
1: Yeah, the example that he set was invaluable for both Mark and I. I mean, it's, you know, he started with, he always preached hard work. We always worked before we played. I mean, when we were at home, he would come home and cut the lawn and do all those things, but we had to do that before we did everything else. And that carried over into the work world. And I remember when I started as a lot attendant when I was 14, or when I thought it was pretty cool because he let me drive cars on the lot at that point. But he just said, everyone, you know, watches you and you set the example. You have to work harder than everybody else. You have to prove yourself. And, you know, we carried that forward all the way through. But my dad also treated people very fairly. You know, whether it's, you know, the person on the lower end of the wage scale or the highest, everybody was treated very fairly, and you could have a good conversation. It's important to know what their life is, what their family, situation is, kids, all those types of things, their interests, and he did a really good job at that, and I do my best to carry forward with that going forward at this point. The other thing, I've seen so many family businesses where there's just fighting, and the way that people talk to each other, it's embarrassing to see, and that's the farthest from what we were brought up around. So Mark and I have a really good relationship. I mean, we talk things through. You know, we don't always agree on things, but that's where the checks and balances are. If someone's very passionate that we shouldn't do something, you know, we respect that.
0: Right.
1: But on the other side, if it's not a big deal, you know, we let each other run with it. And, you know,
0: I think that's important too. I think, you know, you're going to have conflict in relationships. You're going to have conflict in business, you know, but if ultimately the goal is, you know, to get to the bottom line, to doing the right thing and what's right for the customer. When it's right for the customer, it's, you know, I mean, I know myself in my business, sometimes I can see my customer making a mistake, and it's like, no, you know, this is really the path we should be taking. And I'm passionate about it. Even with my family, sometimes my sister said to me recently, you don't have to yell at me. I said, I'm not yelling. I said, it's just, I really, you know, I feel strongly about what we're talking about, you know. And it sounds like, you know, you and Mark have a really, really good relationship that way. So, and you had said at some point that you guys have different skills and you complement each other, you know. Tell me about that a little bit, if you can.
1: Yeah, when Mark started in the business, he came in and worked in the service department and really has a much more mechanical understanding of, you know, probably starting with the vehicles and then, you know, the service side of things and that. I started on the sales side and, you know, kind of went down that route. Now, we both understand and intermingle on the other side at this point, but it's nice to have both sides of the equation. And someone to kind of, you know, bounce things off of and say, you know, Mark, hey, you know, we're running into this situation, or how would you handle this? And he does the same thing back, and it works out really well.
0: Yeah, that's great. You know, I think that's a big part of the success, being able to have things to bounce people off, others that are in your profession. And I do that myself, you know, in the recruiting world. When I get into a sticky situation, I always call other recruiters, because, you know, you think you're the situation is, you're the first one to experience it. A lot of times you're not. You know, I think it's important to be able to reach out to somebody and get another opinion. So you guys, you know, have these other locations than that. How do you maintain a consistent customer experience when you're across multiple locations and branches and brands?
1: The culture is the part that's non-negotiable. You know, we really have to think about it from, okay, are we doing the right things for our guest? If someone is going to invest thousands of dollars on a vehicle with us, or hundreds or even thousands of dollars fixing a vehicle, you know, we owe them the best service and the best quality repairs or whatever we're helping them with. And that starts with, you know, that was my grandpa's philosophy that my dad took on and passed down to us, and not just us. I mean, we have people that have been working with us at Uptown for over 40 years. I mean, we have three managers at the Milwaukee store that have been there over 40 years, and a bunch of people that are well over 20 years. So, you know, you create this culture that if a customer comes in and needs something and they've been loyal to us, we're going to be loyal back to them. Now, that doesn't mean that we can cover all their service needs. It doesn't mean that we can do everything, but we're going to listen. We're going to do everything we can. We're going to go to bat with them if it's an issue with the factory. And that culture resonates, and people can feel that when they walk in. We've had so many people come into our store and be like, this just feels different. This feels comfortable. This doesn't feel like a corporate environment. This feels like people care. It's not, you know, a lot of places you walk into and it's all about just selling something. And, you know, you hear all the stereotypes and maybe negative connotations about car dealerships, and we do everything we can to stay far from those.
0: Yeah, I know. When you walk into your showroom on the Lincoln, where you're at, the Uptown, where your office is, and you guys have that board with people's birthdays and anniversaries, and just acknowledging people like that, I think that's really builds a camaraderie and a team thing, and it's kind of like a, oh wow, too, because I don't think people that come in that are new understand that you have some people that have been there a long time, that have spent their lives at Uptown, and that's remarkable in 2026.
1: Yeah, they've put so much energy and effort and, you know, the blood, sweat, and tears into it. And it's, I acknowledge that. There's, you know, I work hard. I'm there every day, but I can't do it all. I mean, there's, without the effective team that we have, top to bottom, bottom to top, however you want to look at it, it's every interaction has to be, you know, we have to hit the nail on the head with every interaction and do a good job with it.
0: Yeah, and that's a great philosophy, and I think it's working, obviously. Let's talk about the new truck center, and it seems like a pretty big investment. And, you know, what was the impetus behind that? And tell us just about what that, you know, what that took and what it's going to mean to service to your customers.
1: Well, on the Ford side, Ford owns the work environment. They sell over 60% of the vans that are out there and the heavy duty trucks, and they just really excel in that. And we were coming from an area where our dealership was built in the 60s, as we talked about, and it was built for Lincoln sedans. So our roof heights weren't big enough. The aisles weren't wide enough to get some of these bigger vehicles in. And, you know, I saw the future that we needed to be able to participate in being able to take care of those cars for our future, but also to take care of our customers. And we built it, and you kind of built these things, you know, you build these or make these investments, you know, hoping that the business will come. And it really has. We've, you know, we're very busy there. We're taking care of more and more people. And, you know, we sell a lot of these vehicles too. I mean, we went from selling very limited amount of commercial vehicles to selling 600 or 700 a year at this point. So,
0: wow,
1: you know, it's really grown in the last couple of years. And again, it goes back to our philosophy that, you know, we need to understand what our, you know, what these commercial clients need. And we do everything we can to accommodate what their needs are.
0: Do you see that that being a growth center for you guys versus, you know, automobiles and typical customers, the truck world?
1: It's going to complement. It's not, you know, it's not meant to replace the individual person that comes in to buy their, you know, Explorer or F-150 or whatever the case might be. But it's a complementary business that goes hand in hand. And it's amazing how many people, you know, either work for a business that have a work vehicle and a personal vehicle, or a business owner that, you know, runs a fleet of 10 vans, but also, you know, drives, you know, has vehicles for their family. So it's, you know, you can kind of, you can take care of everybody in that case.
0: Yeah. Okay. Let's, what's one lesson you learned the hard way, John?
1: Well, there's a lot of lessons that you learn the hard way in the car business. I mean, you know,
0: that applies to most businesses. Yeah.
1: I've always said I should keep my list and I'm going to write a book someday, but I'll say this. I mean, when things do go wrong, there's a lesson to be learned, and it, you know, you have to be positive about it. Positivity is probably the biggest thing that I've learned. You know, you can get down about a mistake or this or that, but mistakes happen, you know, and you have to confront them. You know, if it's something that goes wrong, you talk with your customer or your coworker or whatever the case might be. You break down what the issue was and you make sure it doesn't happen again.
0: Yeah. If there was one thing that you could change about the business community that in the automobile industry that you're in, what would it be?
1: Well, I kind of referenced it before. I don't like the reputation that a lot of car dealers have. I mean, it's...
0: And what can you do about what other car dealers are doing, though?
1: All you can do is, and I can only impact what we do. And that comes down to being truthful and honest and taking care of people. If someone needs something, you know, a lot of it just is the breaking down of that issue and then finding, you know, taking the time to explain it to a customer. I think that's a big part of it. And, you know, that's something that we do well. And you just work with integrity. And that's how Uptown does it. And there's other dealerships in town that do it, but not everybody.
0: Yeah. Yeah. So let me ask you some non-dealership questions. Mm-hmm. Name one person you'd love to have dinner with besides me.
1: That's a difficult one.
0: Well, if there's a special woman in your life,
1: I like understanding different perspectives, listening to people, and I love learning. So I don't think it would be one person. I would love just to have, you know, normal conversations and learn from different people about what they do.
0: All right, let me ask you, what's the best advice you've ever received?
1: Best advice is work hard and control your destiny.
0: Okay. How important is community service to Uptown?
1: Well, we've been fortunate. You know, we've been in the community for a long time, and a big part of that is giving back to the community. We are involved with a lot of different charities, a lot of different activities. And not just in the Wauwatosa area that we're in or the Slinger area. I mean, we just sponsored a park in Menominee Falls that, you know, it's between our stores, and it was a really cool project that was bringing people together. So it's, you know, we believe in family. We believe in being kind to people, and, you know, we get involved with a lot of those projects.
0: Yeah, and what's the worst advice you ever received?
1: I can't name one of them, but... You just have to be careful with what people tell you sometimes.
0: Yeah. So what does Milwaukee mean to Uptown? I mean, you guys started pretty much, I mean, were you in Milwaukee or were you in Wauwatosa when your grandpa started the business?
1: I think it was officially Milwaukee.
0: Yeah.
1: But it's, you know, the Milwaukee area it's important to me. This is where I've grown up. I love it here. I mean, people say it gets cold or it gets hot, but it's, you know, you have our four seasons, and that's just that part of it. But, you know, the people here are, overall, they're kind, they're reasonable, and it's allowed us to create a lot of relationships that I'm very proud of.
0: How is the electric vehicle changing the industry for dealerships?
1: Well, I drive an electric vehicle, so it's changed in the last year. So a lot of this was pushed by fuel economy regulations from the government. And those have been relaxed a little bit at this point. So the sales have slowed a little. But electric vehicles are very viable. It is a great thing to drive around the city, especially if you have the opportunity to charge at home or close to home. You know, if you're driving from here to Florida, I don't know if I'd want to take an electric vehicle because you do have to plan and you do have to have time for charging. But the public charging has come a long, long way.
0: Absolutely.
1: I go to Door County frequently, and it's no problem to drive up there and use public charging and things like that.
0: Yeah, I think 7 or 8 years ago, I drove up there in a Tesla, and we had to map it out. I mean, I think we had to stop in Sheboygan Falls, and for like 45 minutes, mm-hmm. you know, the charging stations weren't that fast.
1: And now they're very fast. I mean, you can charge in 20 minutes and go from, call it 20% of your battery up to 80%.
0: So, and that's only going to get better.
1: Yeah, and the battery technology is getting better and lighter and more cost-effective and all those things that go with
0: it. Yeah, cool. Well, we're getting close to the end of the show, and I just want to give you an opportunity to talk about Uptown a little bit. I mean, I've exchanged my experience with you guys. It's been really positive. Obviously, you're doing something right if you've been around 80 years. I'm impressed with family-run generation to generation because a lot of times things fall apart in that second generation, and it seems like your dad really carried it through and gave you a legacy and the leadership and the, you know, and the moral compass that people need to make it, and that's, I think that's why you guys are so successful, because of the people that you are.
1: That's the foundation. And businesses are work. I mean, if you think you're going to get into a business and own a business and that allows you to go and, you know, be away, that really isn't the case for most areas. So, you know, I was taught from a young age that being present, being hard, you know, hardworking, planning, having a vision, and part of that is growing. You know, when your team feels like you're going in the right direction, everybody buys in and you get really good results. And that's where we've been for quite a while at this point, and we're going to keep pushing forward and growing and taking care of more and more people.
0: Yeah, that's awesome. I want to talk about some of the upcoming shows that we got, just to let people know. We've got David, speaking of third generation, David Crete from Crete Trucks is going to be on the show. And David started as president and CEO, and his father was president and CEO when he was 30. And David beat him by 1 year, 29. I can't imagine having 450 employees. Maybe it was only 300 at the time, but even then, and being a 29-year-old, that's a massive accomplishment and challenge, I would say. And then we also got Telly Hughes, a sportscaster that's going to become an ICE national sportscaster. So stay tuned in to the Robo Show. You've been listening to the Robo Show with John Pentler of Uptown Motors. John, thank you for being on the show. I hope to have you back in the future. Maybe in the winter we can talk about all-wheel drive and selling to the public. So you've been listening to the Robo Show. 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Thanks for listening. I hope you tune in next week when we're going to have Laura Gustafson on talking about the experts in association management. And have a great week. 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
4: Ooh. 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But it's always hot here on Talk with King T on WXRW LP Milwaukee 104.4. FM. I don't know, there's gonna be so long to say. I hope everyone's having a good night, having a good week so far, staying hydrated. Oh man. But also, at least it's nice enough where you can go take a walk. I was just telling one of my one friends today, she likes her walks. And I was like, girl, yeah, take your walk. Enjoy your walk. It's funny because I don't like running, but I don't mind walking. Like, it's, but physical health's important too. Like, you should always, people should get out and walk and touch grass and breathe fresh air and get away from electronics. I say, as you're listening to me on the radio or on your phone or something on the radio. Oh man. But honestly, like it's good to, get out and just, have some, time for yourself. They even say, walking reduces stress, helps mental clarity.